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6: All right, thank you, Scott Shannon. Thanks to all of you for being with us. Write down our toll-free telephone number. You want to be a part of this extravaganza. It is 800-941-SEAN if you want to join us. Linda, I've got the news that's going to make Gavin Newsom's head pop wide open like a pimple on your face. A pop.
7: Oh, God. And gross, Sean. Ew. Could we have another analogy? Ugh, everything.
6: What's
7: gross.
6: No. What's wrong with that one? I mean, like, I think so it's much. Appropriate.
7: Maybe, but...
6: Like, ugh. What?
7: I don't know. It can't happen anyway. He uses too much hair gel. It's not even a thing, but moving on.
6: No, it absolutely can get through the hair gel. That's the whole point. You pop a pimple, it comes flying out.
7: All right.
6: Oh, come on. You're acting as though nobody on this listening to this program knows what I'm talking about. Everybody knows what I'm talking about. It's not the thing you kind of talk about in polite company, but who says we're supposed to be polite at all times? You of all people, Miss.
7: Well, we definitely shouldn't be polite because the Smithsonian says if we're polite, it's white supremacy. So I think I should be as rude as possible.
6: I think you should be as rude as possible. By the way, that was such a great exchange yesterday.
7: Oh, amazing.
6: Amazing. It was a moment that you just, you know, relish. It was, what was his name? Congressman, our friend Brandon Gill.
7: Brandon Gill.
6: We had him on TV last night. I don't know if you saw it. I mean, he just does it with this calm nature. Because we're bringing it up, let's play it because I don't want people ignorant about what it is we are having a private conversation about here.
8: Excuse me, sir.
9: Is it important to be polite?
8: Yes, sir.
9: It's also interesting because the same mass action toolkit that you're organization has been promoting references politeness as a defining characteristic of white supremacy culture. Ma'am, are you a white supremacist?
8: No, sir.
9: You're not. Can you help me square why your organization says that being polite is part of being a white supremacist?
8: I'm not exactly familiar with that passage of the mass action toolkit, which is
9: I can show you the passage right here.
6: All right. Now, is it good to be polite? Why does your own document say that that is associated with white supremacy? I mean, these people on the radical left are so nuts. And this is the danger in this midterm. We're 3 months away now. And I've been begging and hoping that all of you are listening to my plea. And I'm asking one thing this year. And that is in your heart, mind, and soul, you just commit yourself that you're going to vote. I don't want these lunatics in power. I mean, and it's gotten worse and worse. I mean, we're seeing this in these primaries. I mean, when Zoran Marxist Kami Mamdani goes after three incumbent Democrats from New York City, which are already hardcore left wingers, and replaces them with, you know, one of these communists from the DSA, it's like, oh boy, oh boy. And they're winning. And then it's in Colorado, then it's in other states. And they now dominate the party. And of course, the rest of the Democratic Party, you know, with the exception of John Fetterman, he will be on Hannity tonight. You know, their silence is deafening, you know, but you're going to love this story, Linda. And I'm telling you that Gavin's head is going to pop like a pimple, whether you like my analogy or not like my analogy. I don't know why you wouldn't like that analogy because it's accurate. But there is a poll that has now come out. And I've been predicting this now for some time. I actually think that when AOC went on the massive, you know, stop the oligarchy tour with Grandpa Bernie, that Bernie has been building her up and to the point where he is desirous of her to be the heir apparent to him and to run for president. Now, right now, this poll shouldn't surprise anybody. I've told you this is coming. I told you that she'd be the front runner, and now it's official. Anyway, AOC now is at the top of the list for a new 2028 presidential poll. Kamala Harris barely registers. Second place goes to, you know, Mayor Pothole Pete Buttigieg. But if you look at the numbers, AOC has 22%. I told you she's the leader, and guys like people like Hakeem Jeffries and Schumer, you know, minority leaders in name only. Buttigieg at 21. Harris, wow, only got 5% support. Gavin Newsom, Mark Kelly, Bernie Sanders, all trailed, all had less than 10% of the vote. I mean, that is, I'm telling you, the odds that she could win this are very, very, very real. One Democrat that did not rank is at the University of New Hampshire. In this poll is John Ossoff, who a lot of people are talking about. I don't think that, you know, even though Kalshi's, you know, prediction market have tripled his chances from 5% to 16% today, AOC, her chances have gone from 10% to 15%. Newsom, his numbers dropped from 35 to 18%. He's on the decline. We'll get into this with our friend Steve Hilton coming up later in the program. I mean, Newsom was actually, he actually made the statement, which is incredible to me, that California is a model for the globe, for the world, on fire management. I'm like, okay, how could you be that disconnected from reality? If you want the exhibit A, how not to handle predictable wildfires and predictable Santa Ana winds, I know all about them. I lived in California 5 years of my life. I was like a radio nomad at that point. That's when I started in radio. I was rightly run out of town, but, you know, my career picked up in Huntsville, Alabama. But with that said, I mean, these are all predictable events. Do they practice the science of forestry? No, they do not. Gavin said, we clean up 10% more brush than we used to. No, there's still so much kindling out there, you can't even begin to judge it. But there's never been an answer why the hydrants in the Pacific Palisades were not working, had no water in them. Again, predictable wildfires, predictable Santa Ana winds, and then a reservoir where they would otherwise get their water. What is the water for? To put out wildfires. That was empty. You know, but you're going to have to ask local officials about why that happened. I mean, how is that an answer? And then how do you brag that you are the model for the world? It is insane. And, you know, now what has this guy been doing? I call him the no-show governor. You know, he's traveling the world. He's showing up everywhere there's a camera. You know, he writes a book, but he ends up apparently, according to, you know, sources, you know, people associated with him buying up half the books to give him away to, I guess, donors down the road. But nobody really wanted to buy it. Never would have been a bestseller otherwise. And he gets that little, you know, the hashtag on the New York Times bestseller list. Then, of course, Gavin moving forward again, you know, full-time podcaster, full-time, you know, Trump stalker. Full-time, well, half-time Hannity stalker. Doesn't like me anymore at all. I mean, Linda, I'm one of the few people I shared his last text to me. I actually saved it, and I don't save any texts. I wrote him back, "That's not very nice." Is that an accurate way to put it?
7: Well, he's very direct. I'll give him that. It's one of the few times actually, he didn't, like, well, dance let me, with let me his give hands people a hint. Fumble.
6: The best part is it's language you would approve of. I mean, let's Indeed. Be real here. Let's keep it real. And that was, I really hurt? No, I wasn't hurt at all. I mean,
7: I think you were super sad.
6: No, I was not super sad. I actually think that Trump lives rent free in his head, and I live rent free in his head, and I'm happy about that. I mean, you know, it's sort of like when Obama was running. I mean, he kept mentioning me and attacking me and mentioning me again. And we'll send Mr. Burgess to Hannity. We'll tear him up. I thought that was a threat against my own personal safety. I keep, you know, Hannity wants to have a beer with me. Well, he said I'd pay for it. in the spirit of spreading the wealth, never had the beer with me, never did an interview with me, and I frankly didn't even want one. But we now have an interesting divide that seems to be emerging. You know, you've got these primary victories by, I call them the Democratic Communists of America, the DSA candidates.

0: that were given the money. I always met the people that made it on their own. I'm not people that have a silver spoon in their mouth. And they all have fascinating stories to, you know, talk about, you know, how they goods and services they created. They'll all talk about the hand of God in their life, or most of them will. Had one guy that didn't believe in God, became one of the wealthiest guys in the country. And he started asking me about my career and how it was successful. I said, you know, I have an undeserved life. I think God blessed me. And he couldn't believe my answer and started questioning me. Well, you didn't work hard. You didn't do this yourself. I'm like, well, you know, I just believe that God blessed me. And in the course of the discussion, it turns out he's an atheist. I'm like, you're really wealthy, but you're kind of poor because you're missing out, I think, on one of the most important elements of life. Anyway, rich as hell. And I'm like, well, you know, when you die, what's going to happen in this guy's case to the billions of dollars that he made in his life? Very smart guy. Respect him a lot, but I'm just kind of shocked. But anyway, so this New York Times piece goes on. 5 years ago, Eric Adams' victory in his Democratic mayoral primary seemed to signal a high watermark for African-American political power, and Adams would become the city's second African-American mayor. Alvin Bragg was New York City's district attorney. Hakeem Jeffries, you know, is the House minority leader. By 2025, the political winds have shifted. Zoran, Marxist, Kami, Mamdani won the Democratic primary without the support of a majority of African-Americans, once thought to be a prerequisite for New York. And many of these candidates, you know, remember, he unseated three incumbent congresspeople with these radicals that are part of this, you know, socialist communist movement. And the New York Post goes on to say that many African-American, Hispanic-American political leaders now view the largely lily white lefty faction with a mix of skepticism and outright alarm. Now, I'd say to Bruce Blakeman, that might present an opportunity for you. You know, I remember when Ronald Reagan famously went to the Bronx and campaigned there, and, you know, was kind of being attacked by somebody that was went out to see him. And he said, I can't help you if you don't elect me. I can't do a thing if you don't elect me. It was a pretty powerful moment, pretty well-known moment. But Democrats now are completely blind to this, you know, coup that has taken place. Now, are they blind or are they just, you know, turning a blind eye to what they know is a dangerous turn of events that's going to put their electoral chances at odds? And I would argue it's the latter. By the way, Jasmine Crockett is back. Tried to call Argentina racist during the World Cup, embarrassing herself. I mean, poor Jasmine. She lost to six-gender Telerico. She lost to God is non-binary Telerico. Welcome out at the border Telerico. Biological men should have access to abortion. And I'm like, I didn't know that biological men could have babies. Linda, did I get something wrong? I must have failed and they just passed me along because I was a good athlete in school. I have no idea how we got to that point. None at all. I mean, is it possible?
1: Maybe you should talk to Ashley Webb. I hear he's got it down pat. Absolutely.
0: Well, do you want to invite, but this is the main candidate that was in
1: the
0: dress.
1: Oh my God, no. I'm being facetious. No, do not.
0: No, I want you. No. Now that you brought it up, I'm saying, go ahead, try and book this person.
1: No. Why?
0: What do you mean no? You don't get to say, I'm the boss.
1: No,
0: remember, I'm the boss.
1: I'm saying it.
0: Boss.
1: Please.
0: No.
1: I'm actually
0: right, do I have
1: begging.
0: To assign somebody else? I don't
1: sure.
0: care if you're begging.
1: You
0: want me to ask Ethan to do it?
1: Sure, Ethan.
2: Hey, what the heck?
1: There's that bus right. running over you.
0: Born on America's Darkest Day, 9/11/01, the Tunnel to the Towers Foundation, our friends, they have been helping American heroes ever since. Heroes like U.S. Navy cryptology technician Shannon Kent. Now, Shannon's service was inspired by the 9/11 attacks. A decorated warrior, mother, Shannon, served multiple tours in Iraq, Afghanistan, and she joined this activity command when it was established. And Shannon tragically lost her life in a suicide bomb attack in Syria. Now, this is the 25th anniversary year of 9/11. It's hard to believe. Her sacrifice does remind us of the cost and the lasting impact of that day. 9/11 related illness is very real. Shannon left behind her husband, their two young sons, and the Tunnel to Towers Foundation.

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11: Calvin.

0: You know, maybe the last time that New York and California have a chance of changing the trajectory of where their states are headed. We'll check in with Steve Hilton later. We got to get Bruce Blakeman on the show, Linda. I want to get him on. We'll check in with all things Simple Man, self-proclaimed Bill O'Reilly. He apparently had a big fight with Chris Cuomo. I'm still angry to this day at Andrew Cuomo, what he did in New York with COVID. I'm apoplectic still about it.
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0: I-25 now till the top of the hour, 800-941-SEAN, if you want to be a part of the program. Look, here's a hard truth. Numbers don't lie. And, you know, we've been tracking the price of the S&P 500. Gold and silver, if you look over the last 5 years between January 2022, May 2026 peaks, the results are pretty staggering. S&P 500 up a healthy 45%. Gold up 110%. Silver, a staggering 415%. I did not see that coming. So here's the question. Are you holding the right assets? This is where it is, you know, it literally pays to be diversified. When I first started to save money, somebody told me, just put a percentage of your savings in gold and silver. And I've kind of done it my whole life. And this is where our my friends, and I'm a customer of Goldco, come in, and my partners, because they're on the show. I found them to be the best metals company out there. 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All right. So I don't think Linda wants me to say pimple one more time. I think Linda's very upset over the phrase pimple. I'm not, why, when did you become, you know, sensitive Sally all of a sudden? Where did that come from?
22: I am not ever engaging.
0: What does that mean? That's a first too.
22: It's so gross.
0: Okay, have you ever had a pimple in your life? I mean, come on, be real.
22: Yes, but do we need to discuss it? It's so gross. Ew, gross. Gross
0: you,
22: on
0: you,
22: so many levels.
0: You of all people. I mean, if I were ever
22: what does
0: to
22: that
0: allow...
22: mean?
0: How many F-bombs do you think you drop a day? You're the only person for 10 years, you know, and running, tried to give up cussing for Lent, and you fail within an hour every time you try.
22: That's true, which is why this year I surrendered and I gave up chocolate.
0: Okay, which, by the way, was a layup for you and not a big deal. Let's stop. Let's, you know, give up the one thing that
22: successful.
0: Actually. Okay, so you can't give up the one thing that you just cling to. And I'm not buying, you sound like a liberal when you do this, because then you're saying that you have no control over yourself, and I'm not buying
22: it's
0: that.
22: It's the meanest thing you've ever said to me. Don't say that to me.
0: No,
22: again, please.
0: I'm saying it because it's true.
22: No,
0: if you
22: it's not
0: put
22: true.
0: Your mind. If you put your mind towards giving up, let's say just give up the F-bomb this time. Why don't we start with one word? We can move on from there. Why don't you give up
22: it's
0: that
22: impossible.
0: Word?
22: It's impossible. There's way too many liberals and they're far too annoying for me to give
0: gosh.
22: Up any swearing. That's why
0: it
22: the baby Jesus asked me to do it.
0: Okay. Liberals make excuses and you sound like a liberal. You're making an excuse.
22: I'm not making an excuse. I'm giving a reason. It's a very different thing.
23: How about if the SAVE Act is passed, she'll give it up.
0: No,
22: Oh my God. I would totally give it up for the SAVE Act. Yes.
0: Okay. But so if you could give it up for the SAVE Act, you can't give it up for Jesus during Lent. What is up? What
22: That's
0: is wrong with you?
22: Because during Lent, people tend to sin more and then I get mad and I curse. But if I could save, the United States of America,
0: the SAVE Act passes. It's not, nothing will stop it because you choose not to.
22: What does John Solomon think? John, you're smart about everything. Am I right?
0: We're going to get to John in a second. I'm just saying.
22: I want John on my side. I need him.
1: I'm on Linda's side on this one.
22: Thank you, John. Man.
0: You know, John, thanks a lot, man. Really? Seriously? Anyway, John Solomon, justthenews.com, founder, editor-in-chief, chief investigator, reporter. John, why are you standing up for this liberal rationalization that she cannot control herself?
1: Well, I don't think it's a liberal rationalization. It's liberals' fault that she can't control herself. That's really the real story here.
0: Okay, now you're blaming other people for her behavior.
1: Hold on.
0: Oh, I'm sorry. I had to do heroin because liberals pissed me off so much that I needed a fix to numb the pain.
1: You got to admit, though, liberals are responsible for weaker election security. That's a legitimate blame game, don't you think?
22: Amen.
0: By the way, I got to give John, I don't know what's gotten into you. I mean, this is my conclusion. John has been the last week, and we reposted, I think, a number of them, on fire calling out the fake news media. You have been ripping these people. Now, John, they've earned it. But for all the years we were doing Russia, the Russia hoax, and, you know, the dirty disinformation dossier and the lost servers and, you know, three and a half years deep dive and even, you know, anything that investigative thing that we've done, we've done it. You know, you've been the guy that breaks the most stories because you're the best reporter out there. And then now all of a sudden you're like pissed and you're calling them out by name. I don't recall you ever doing that before.
1: I'll tell you the personal experience because it really did affect me. And so, you know, I've always argued that journalism still has an important role and that maybe there's some good journalists left. I brought a bunch of journalists in the night before the president's speech, and we showed them all the documents. We went through all the documents. We showed them factually that what the president was saying was 100% true, that the intelligence agencies had signed off on what the president would say in the speech, and then they all went out and made up stories. They just went out and made up stories. They ignored facts that the American people could benefit for. They tried to turn the speech into something it wasn't, and I have to admit, it finally wore out my last belief in journalism. There's just journalists don't want to do their job anymore. So I decided, well, I'll just blow the whistle a little bit. And that's what I've been doing.
0: Well, when you say facts, what you're saying is with the president and declassification is, and this was during his first term, this was after his first term, even into his second term. These are intelligence documents and other information that showed that our government knew, believed we had vulnerabilities on a lot of fronts, like illegal immigrants registered to vote, which I'm going to ask you about specifically in a minute, or the fact that the communist Chinese, this is not John Solomon say it. It's not Sean Hannity saying it. These are declassified documents that say it. And they had no interest in the legacy media to cover the speech, never mind spend the time and actually read the documents that were declassified. That's what you're referring to.
1: Yeah, they had a pre-written narrative, and they weren't going to let the documents get in there. Their pre-written narrative is that Donald Trump wanted to relitigate the 2020 election with this speech, and that's not what the president did. He looked forward and said, we've learned about things that go back to 2020, 22, 24, and they are vulnerabilities that we can close down and do good for the country, and we're going to do it. And he was very careful to lean forward in his speech and to provide a factual basis for what he was saying, and the media would not let him do it. They just
0: So let me be clear. He actually said there were vulnerabilities, and I don't recall him ever saying it happened. Do you?
1: No, he didn't. He didn't. He wasn't even about litigating. He said this is about the future, not the past. And then he went through what they learned, which is that starting in the January of 2020, the CIA was concerned that five separate foreign powers had the ability to breach our machines because of some vulnerabilities we left. Then he went into the fact that China bought, stole, and hacked 220 million voter registration files, a major breach, the largest breach of voter data in American history. And then third, that 220 million 280,000 non-citizens made it onto voting.
0: Illegals.
1: Yeah, and these are basically, well, they're not illegals. They could be legally here, but legally on the voter rolls. But in all those cases, he had actual data points. For instance, when someone checks the box saying I'm a non-citizen and they got in the voter roll, it's kind of easy to make the case that they're a non-citizen. Just ask New Jersey. They had to admit to that in a couple of days ago. So he had these fact points that were irrefutable, enough so that the CIA, the NSA, all said, you know, we sign off on the president's speech. He's right. This is the truth. And the media would not look at those facts. They would not look at them. It drove me nuts.
0: And again, he never said it happened. He said it's a vulnerability. By the way, we shouldn't have vulnerabilities. Number two, the SAVE Act is about proof of citizenship and voter ID. Now, you've referred to New Jersey. Now the DOJ has opened an investigation into New Jersey's voting registration system. The governor there, Mikey Sherrill, admitted, quote, that the motor voter program registered 6,600 non-citizens to vote. Now, the Assistant Attorney General for Civil Rights at the DOJ, Armeet Dhillon, posted a letter on X warning Sherrill, quote, ensuring that U.S. citizens' votes are not illegally diluted by non-citizens' votes is of paramount importance. We therefore write to formally request additional information to assess New Jersey's compliance with various federal statutes as provided in our July 7th, 2026 letter to the Lieutenant Governor. And then Dhillon requested the names and other information on these 6,600 non-citizens registered to vote, as well as similar information about 400 people that they've identified that were able to cast illegal votes in the state. So now this is a specific claim. What do we make of this? And I'm even told that it might be bigger than 6,600 when all said and done. Is that true?
1: That's true. The Homeland Security Department, matching those people who have Social Security numbers and other data that show that they are a foreigner, that they're not yet a citizen of America, are on the voter rolls based on a data match that the Homeland Security Department did. By the way, they've done it in cooperation with a lot of other states and found identical numbers. The states and the Homeland Security Department agree in cooperating states. New Jersey wasn't one of those cooperating states, so Homeland did it on its own. It found about 30,000 just in this first subset. So what happens is they put that number out Thursday night, and Mikey Sherrill comes out, the Democratic governor, say another conspiracy theory by Donald Trump. It wasn't. In fact, she acknowledged yesterday she knew last week that she had non-citizens on her voter roll. She just waited a few days after the president's speech to reveal it. What she's admitting to, 6,600 people who are foreigners got onto the New Jersey voter rolls, and because of that, 400 of them actually cast a vote. That's the largest block of foreigners ever known to have been voting in any election in American history. Certainly the largest conglomeration. But that may not be the total universe. There's still that other 24,000 that Homeland Security is looking at. But in her statement, the reason Armeet Dhillon is likely investigating this is she made two claims. I knew about this last week. So the question is, if you knew about it last week, why did you call the president's speech disinformation? And two, she suggested that perhaps her predecessor, Phil Murphy, the former Democrat governor, knew about it because she lambasted him for not fixing this the last 2 years, thus implying that maybe they knew about it. If anyone in New Jersey state government knew that there were non-citizens on the rolls, or more importantly, had voted and didn't do something about it, it likely will result in criminal charges. So that's why the DOJ jumped in so quickly today. And I want to point out one other thing about Mikey Sherrill's statement, because it's something that we broke this morning. The French company that does the data work for the motor voter in New Jersey, and that's important to note, a foreign company is doing work on an American election process. But given that the company's respectable, I'm not going to pick on it, but it's an interesting factoid. But that company came out to say today what Governor Sherrill said yesterday, that there was some computer glitch that caused this. It's not true. Our software worked exactly the way it is. It was New Jersey that decided to leave these people on their voter roll, not our company, not our software. They directly contradicted the Democratic governor's first explanation for why these 6,600 made it, why these 400 voted. That is another red flag for the Justice Department when you see a governor and their contractor saying that they're not, they don't have the same story. So I think that's what's going on right now at DOJ.
0: All right. So now I would imagine New Jersey's probably not an isolated incident. Now, this is a guess, but I would imagine, you know, if the president says that there was information within our intelligence intelligence community of 250,000 illegals that are illegally registered to vote, that's probably a real number. That to me is a massive problem. China, 220 million people, and the president, you know, says these documents show that they have the names, addresses, phone numbers, party affiliation of 220 million Americans. Last time I checked, John Solomon, they're our top geopolitical foe.
1: They are. And the intelligence community, in a January 2020 document that the president was kind enough to declassify, laid out what a foreign power would do the second it got that information. One, it would go out and vote for people, and you'd show up at the poll and say, nope, you can't vote because someone voted for you already. Or two, they would change your voter registration to a different address. You'd show up with your voter ID, and it, oh, no, that's not your address. Or three, they'd register you in another state, and you'd never know that you voted in another state. And four, they could take the information about you and then start targeting you and your friends to try to influence and change the way you thought about elections. They know that you might have voted in a Republican primary or a Democrat primary, so they might send you information to try to dissuade you of your political preferences. That's what the intelligence community assessed in January 2020. And they also assessed at that moment, at the beginning of the 2020 election, that voter registration data was the most vulnerable data in the system, that it could easily be hacked. And then a few months later, the acquisition by China of voter files began. It started with commercial sales, eventually moved towards hacking and other things. And by 2023, because the intelligence community basically kept silent about it, China had gotten 230 million voter files, basically all the adult voter files in America. At least the sum is equal to that or a little bit more. So the silence allowed China to succeed. And what President Trump laid out last Thursday was, here's how we're going to fix it going forward. That is why this is such an important revelation.
0: What do we do from here? How do we get this resolved and get this right? And I want integrity in the system. I don't want to cheat. I don't want any added advantage. I want integrity in our elections and confidence in results.
1: Yeah, well, that's exactly what the president said in his speech, and he laid out a plan. So plan part one is to close those vulnerabilities in the machines. There are things like programming code. They can be done quickly. Mark Wayne Mullen, the Homeland Security Secretary, laid out a specific plan of how states can get the machines patched and fixed so that there's no problems for the November 26th election. That installs confidence. The second thing is the best way to deal with voter identity theft, which is what basically China engaged in, is to have both a citizenship check and a photo ID. If you're at the poll and you have your photo ID, you're most likely going to be that person. Remember what the FBI told us last year, that they caught China trying to send in fake driver's licenses to help round up some fake votes for Joe Biden. That's a plot that the FBI investigated back in 2020. Well, if you have real voter ID and you have real identification, you're not going to be prey to a fake identification from China. So that citizenship check and that voter ID, that's part of the Save America Act. That's now in reconciliation bill. That's
0: I think, did we just lose John? Anyway, John Solomon, justthenews.com, founder, editor-in-chief, chief investigative reporter. Listen, you don't have to pay for big wireless. 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
0: All right, when we come back, we'll check in with all things Simple Man Bill O'Reilly. Steve Hilton is gaining ground in California. That's all coming up. And your calls, 800-941-SHAWN, straight ahead. I know the headlines move on, but the heartache and the aftermath of being hit by Iran and their proxies, you know, and the terror and the fight for survival, that does not go away. Iran, all these proxies continue to target Israel. Look what they're doing. They target densely populated areas. The result is a humanitarian crisis in Israel. People need the basics. They need food and water and shelter and clothing and medications. And that's where our friends at the International Fellowship of Christians and Jews are needed. 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She was trapped inside by the blast. And, you know, she says, quote, "It's hard these days, but I don't want to leave. 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Just go to their website, prayifcj.org. 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
10: I'm Elaine Lee Irvin. Here's what's trending on WHO. More layoffs at Wells Fargo in central Iowa.
11: The Iowa WARN website says 20 Wells Fargo employees from the West Des Moines campus are receiving pink slips. Their last day will be September 19th. 43 additional positions are being eliminated August 22nd. The bank has laid off 301 employees in the Des Moines Metro in 2026. I'm Eva Basinger.
10: Des Moines police are looking for a motorcyclist who drove 115 miles per hour on the interstate to elude them. On June 29th, the cyclist was clocked 32 miles an hour over the speed limit on Southeast 14th Street, failed to stop for police, and entered the freeway. Anyone with information about the driver's identity is asked to contact Des Moines police or submit a tip to Crime Stoppers of Central Iowa. Our top national stories.
12: U.S. Central Command says it's launched another wave of strikes against Iranian military targets. CENTCOM says in a post the strikes are intended to further degrade Iranian military capabilities used to attack commercial shipping in the Strait of Hormuz. Earlier today, President Trump issued a new warning to Iran, writing on social media, if Iran shoots a ship in the strait, the U.S. will respond by bombing one bridge or power plant. Tropical storm Bertha is slowly moving west as it hits southern Louisiana. The National Hurricane Center says Bertha is still maintaining 45-mile-an-hour winds and is moving closer to New Orleans. Bertha's center is expected to move near or along the Louisiana and upper Texas coast through Thursday. The Carolinas and mid-Atlantic are still under flash flood threats, after forecasters say a stalled cold front has been drawing moisture from the Gulf and could be fueled by Bertha. Flood watches remain in effect for six states, as rounds of heavy rain and flash flooding are expected for the next several days. I'm Scott Carr.
10: I'm Elaine Lee Irvin. Our next update in 30 minutes. Breaking news and severe weather as it happens on Des Moines News Weather and Traffic Station, News Radio 1040, WHO.
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0: All right, Leonard Skinner, Simple Man, that can only mean one thing on this radio program, and that is all things self-proclaimed. Simple Man, that means all things Bill O'Reilly, all things O'Reilly at BillO'Reilly.com. It's his favorite time of the week, and actually one of my favorite times of the week. Mr. O'Reilly, sir, how are you doing?
1: Wow, that's some admission there, Hannity.
0: I know.
1: Appreciate that. Okay, I mean,
0: No. You don't get to pick the topic this week because you're about to pick the topic where you want to go. I can tell right out of the box. And often I give you the latitude to do whatever you want. I don't really care. Because whatever you have to say is usually interesting. However, now you had a big fight with Chris Cuomo. I've kind of always gotten along with Chris. He's annoying at times, and I'm sure I annoy him at times. However, I have no use for his brother. I think his handling of COVID was atrocious, just unforgivably atrocious. And I can't forget that. But he's not his brother. And so you have to delineate. But I really did not. What happened in COVID, you know, not using the Javits Center and all the thousands of beds Trump set up and, you know, all that happened, the Navy hospital ship that was sent to New York City and that's not being used. I mean, and them making proclamations that are just false. It is so wrong what they did, in my view. And he's never owned it. And I think he should own it. But you had this big fight with his brother. And do you mind if I play it? I'll play it from, I guess, yesterday.
1: Okay.
0: Let's hit it.
2: I want some money on this one. What do you want to bet you cannot find me saying? I'll say the same thing you said, which is, remember what you said, Bill O'Reilly? Because I can pull it for you in about 8 seconds. It'll never happen. Logistically, legally, financially, you'll never be able to get them all out. Remember saying that, Bill? Because you did.
3: It's all different
2: right
3: thing.
2: Here.
3: We're talking about.
2: So when I say it's impractical,
3: criminal, aliens.
2: And that talking about hunting them is not the best messaging when you keep killing people, you don't like that. But when you said it'll never happen, that's a fact. Come on, Bill. Come on.
3: You just admitted my whole thesis was true.
2: What
3: you
2: is?
3: Don't want them hunted.
2: That's not true.
3: You don't
2: want like
3: criminal
2: the messaging.
3: Aliens hunted.
2: You shouldn't. Hunt.
3: Okay.
2: Human
3: just admit
2: beings.
3: It.
2: Okay.
3: Just admit it.
0: Interesting. And I assume you're talking about illegals. Am I wrong?
1: Criminals, not illegal aliens. Criminals.
0: That's nuts. Aliens. Why not want them hunted? That's nuts.
1: Well, that's why he dodged. And I'm going to play the whole thing tonight on the No Spin News. It's really worth watching because what got me set off on it wasn't his point of view, because I know what his point of view is. And here's some irony. You love irony, Hannity. I know you live for irony.
0: Word of the day, irony. Go ahead.
1: Tomorrow I'm going to drop 20 years when Geraldo Rivera and I shot it out over criminal alien.
0: But by the way, I got to stop here. The greatest Bill O'Reilly fight in history was you and Barney Frank. Best ever. You can't top it.
1: Geraldo was close.
0: That definitely was a close second. There's no doubt about it.
1: To see if his point of view has changed, and it has somewhat. But getting back to Cuomo, what he did was reinforce what the Democratic Party's policy is. Do not hunt down criminal aliens. They don't want them hunted down. And I can prove it because Chris, who I like, used Human Rights Watch to set up his monologue. Now, you know Human Rights Watch.
0: Oh, come on. That is the most radical left organization, one of the most radical left in the country. That's not even an organization worth citing ever.
1: Yeah, it's kind of a tie with the ACLU now. But I said to him, you're making a journalistic mistake by basing your reportage on Human Rights Watch. They're open border people. They don't want any ICE searches. They don't want surveillance on criminal aliens at all. He denied it. Well, just go to the website. And it just says it right there. And then from there, there was a clip that you use. Was I trying to get Cuomo, not him personally, but the movement that he supports, the Democratic Party movement, all right, they do not want ICE operating. That is,
0: you see, they don't. And last week, when you were on this program, we both were just apoplectic over the madness of Tampon Tim, the governor of Minnesota, the guy that puts feminine hygiene products in grade school boys' bathrooms. And the fact that this guy took a convicted illegal immigrant, convicted of raping repeatedly a 10-year-old little girl, gave him a pardon for the purpose of allowing this criminal pedophile child rapist to stay in this country. That is as sick as it gets, Bill O'Reilly.
1: I don't know why there is an outrage in Minnesota.
0: I don't know why there's not outrage over the country. And I'm hoping that Donald Trump and Tom Homan, you know, get this guy the hell out of here.
1: Well, he's got,
0: or put him in jail. I'm fine with either one.
1: Yeah, no, the guy, the Laotian, who was convicted of raping a 10-year-old in Minneapolis, was deported by Homeland Security before Walz could pardon him. So he's gone. But Walz, then the Minneapolis Star Tribune, this is outrageous, backs up in an editorial that Walz did the right thing because the guy had a bad day. It's almost like
0: Bill, my head's going to explode. He had a bad day, and as a result, he raped a 10-year-old little girl?
1: Right.
0: If our laws don't protect the most innocent among us, 10-year-old children.
1: Are you kidding?
0: Are you kidding? Is right. It's not even. I'm telling you, my blood is boiling over it, and I've not stopped talking about it.
1: Good, because we need you and others to spotlight this, because there are a lot of people who are not paying attention. One more thing, what the Democratic Party is doing, and they're doing it 100%. There's very few. Maybe Fetterman is a dissenter, but very few. Is they're conflating the misdemeanor of crossing the border illegally with rape, with armed robbery, with murder. They conflate the two. And they say, well, no. ICE is going after people who just crossed the border. It's a misdemeanor. Yeah, that's not true. ICE doesn't have the resources to do that. That was what Cuomo was saying about me, because I did say that. You can't deport 15 million people. You don't have enough. You need 10 armies to do that. What you can do is use all your resources in conjunction with the states and cities to find the criminal aliens, the people who rape 10-year-olds. And Minnesota will not even cooperate in that venture. And the Democratic Party will not criticize going after heinous foreign criminals, and that includes Chris Cuomo. And that,
0: but the idea, Bill, that we even have to discuss, debate, have a conversation about what is so transparently obvious. You know, there used to be something that was called common sense. And you know what the sad reality is? Common sense is not so common anymore. This isn't red. This isn't blue. This isn't Republican. This isn't Democrat. This isn't liberal. This isn't conservative. This is common sense. And this is what infuriates me. There were two big lies in the Biden years. One, he was not a cognitive mess. I was pointing it out day after day, you know, from 2019 onward throughout his entire presidency. By the way, the release of these tapes to his ghostwriter is going to be very interesting. We had that circuit court ruling in D.C. yesterday. The second big lie is the border's closed, the border's secure, and every day, Bill, every day, I'm on TV.

0: resources to know what the propaganda is there. And all I did was direct them to Human Rights Watch's own website. It says it right there. They are an open border organization. They do not.
1: I give the people more credit, and here's the problem, Bill. And, you know, we grew up in this type of environment. People are so busy, and they get up every morning, they work hard, they get their kids ready for school, they pack them a lunch, they send them off to school, they put in their 12, 14 hours, come home, help them study, prepare a meal, you know, and they just hopefully watch Hannity crash, go to bed, and they get up and they go through the grind once again. The good, law-abiding, tax-paying, hardworking Americans, really the people that make the country great, and they're not deep in the weeds like we are every single day studying this, but that's our job.
0: Right. That's why I cut them some slack, because it's very hard to know. The Democratic progressive propaganda machine is at the highest level in the nation's history right this moment.
1: All right, quick break. More with Bill O'Reilly, all things self-proclaimed, simple man on the other side, all things O'Reilly at BillO'Reilly.com as we continue.
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0: continue now with all things self-proclaimed simple man. That means all things Bill O'Reilly, all things O'Reilly, BillO'Reilly.com. So what do we do as we head into the most important midterm? The silence is deafening from Democrats in terms of the radicals that now control this party. You know, it's run by Grandpa Bernie, Pocahontas, Mamdani, AOC, the squad. You know, then you got, you know, guys like Plattner, this idiot that is now taking over for him. Al Sayed campaigning with Hassan Piker, who blames America for 9/11. Six gender Tallarico that thinks God is non-binary and fights and champions the rights of men to have access to abortion. Bill, do you know the other four genders? And do you know, has there ever been a case where a male could give birth to a child? If you do, I'd really appreciate the enlightenment.
1: I mean, I'm confused all day long. And
0: when Bill O'Reilly says he's confused, that's funny.
1: I can't. I don't know what they're going for there. And Texas, because there is so much money, and some of it is Chinese money, through this guy, Singham. So much money going into that Senate race. It's like 6-1 that Tallarico.
0: It's not going to work. That guy's not getting elected senator in Texas. Not going to happen.
1: It's not a matter of whether it works or not. It's a matter of it that it's happening. So that the progressive left, the communists and Marxists and all, they now know that the George Soros strategy can work. So
0: definitely. I mean, this has been happening a long time. Now it's worse than ever.
1: It's worse than ever. And when you have money to buy television time, and then you have a compliant, your word, media that backs up all this progressive nonsense, you can understand why somebody who doesn't have time to watch and listen to the news in a large measure would be confused. I mean, my friends are fairly sophisticated, and they're all well-educated, and they're making a living. You can believe some of the questions they ask me.
0: No, I get the same thing, and I don't hold people accountable because I know they're busy. All right, my brother. Thank you. Bill O'Reilly, all things O'Reilly, BillO'Reilly.com. Sir, thank you. We appreciate you being with us.
1: Thanks.
0: Listen, you want to open your business. 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
1: All right, 25 now till the top of the hour, 800-941-SEAN if you want to be a part of the program. It is heart-wrenching to see a dignified transfer like we did earlier today, and any American that loses their life in any conflict is heart-wrenching. The president now has brutalized Iran for the last 11 nights, and I would assume that will continue tonight as we've gone through what his next targets are earlier in the program. It's just hard. Now, imagine you're living in Israel, where they, meaning the Iranians, their proxies have been targeting densely populated areas, and that complicates things even more. And you have so many people, thousands of them, that have been displaced, their homes destroyed. They need food, water, shelter, clothing, medication. The elderly are locked in, and, you know, our friends at the International Fellowship of Christians and Jews are providing mobile medical clinics to help them out. We now have Israel's border with Lebanon. Hezbollah, you know, drones struck the home of a woman named Yelena, widowed earlier this year, living alone, trapped inside by the blast, thankfully not injured, but she is one of the people displaced. And as they fight for their very survival, they are in desperate need of humanitarian assistance. That's where our relationship with the IFCJ comes in. And we hope you'll help the International Fellowship of Christians and Jews as they fight for their survival and help those people that are in desperate need of humanitarian assistance. They've set up a website. You can donate. It's prayifcj.org. That's prayifcj.org. You know, I like doing this new podcast of mine, Hanging Out with Me, Sean Hannity. I really enjoy doing it. You can get it on iHeart. You can get it on YouTube. You can get it on Spotify. You can get it on Apple. I mean, it's all over the place. And, you know, one of the things, because we are so heavily focused on politics on this show and on the TV show, it just gives me a chance to talk about other things like UAPs and UFOs and meet interesting people. I just did a huge podcast with Kathy Lee Gifford. I mean, she was so ill, she was praying to go home to Jesus. It's unbelievable. We had this guy, this young man, 20 years old. His name is Clavicular. And, you know, we explained the process of him, you know, looks maxing, which is young people that want to always look their best. And look, there's been studies on this. I don't think Linda wants to weigh in too much on this, but there have been studies that looks do play a part in, for example, people's ability to get a job. It plays a part. The odds go up somewhat exponentially, according to studies, where if you're better looking, the odds that you might get hired go up. I don't know why that is. I mean, I don't really look at other people's looks, and people aren't going to believe that, but I just don't. But anyway, so he's taken it to this whole other level. And, you know, we show a picture of before Clavicular started doing all this stuff to after, you know, one of the things he talked about, and he's sick of talking about it, but he will take a hammer to his jaw and create micro fractures within his jaw, for the purpose of making that jawline, you know, just be that much tighter and better looking. And here's him explaining it.
2: So bone smashing follows Wolf's law, right? Which is, you know, when you cause these microfractures, the bone grows back stronger. But, you know, that's something that if, you know, people were like, Clav, never talk about bone smashing again, I'd be like, fine, this isn't like a hill I'm willing to die on, because I think the results are quite minimal versus something like taking melanotan 2 and creating a strong contrast between, like, you know, your skin tone, your hair, and your eye color. That's one of the most important things you could do to improve how striking you look.
1: All right, so he makes all of this. Linda's not paid. You've not paid any attention to any of this, have you? Because it's a trend.
3: I never heard of him before you.
1: Okay, now, I guarantee if you ask your older children, probably not Liam, if they know about Clavicular, I guarantee you they do. young people are very familiar with him. He's got a huge following. I found him to be very interesting. I just found the whole thing, like, I mean, I spend so little time looking in the mirror, it's ridiculous. You know, it takes me...
4: Because
1: you,
4: you've normal.
1: Seen me. Well, you've seen me in action, all of you. You know, I'm about to do a TV show, finish the radio show, and I'll put on makeup, which you have to do for television. Otherwise, you look like a ghost, and I'll do my own makeup. It takes 30 seconds because I don't want to spend the time in a makeup chair. And I'll comb my own hair, and I just don't look at how I look. I don't really care. How popular, Ethan, I think you know more than Linda on this, this guy, Clavicular, is a phenomenon and has a massive following.
4: Yeah, it's undeniable that he's everywhere. I am not a fan. I actually think what he is doing is horrible advice. It goes against a lot of conservative and Christian ideals. And I think in the end, unless something changes, it's going to be a very sad story for him at the end. When you were talking to him about longevity, and he basically was like, oh, no, I don't want to live long. I just want to look the best I can. And all of that stuff. It's very unbiblical, in my opinion, to live the way he's living. You know, the pursuit of perfection, if you're going to go back to biblical teachings and whatnot, is basically what, you know, Satan was described as, the perfect beauty. And the idea that you're willing to destroy your own body, and if we're all made in God's image, you're destroying what God made you in order to pursue something else. It's just not really good. I think it's good that you exposed maybe some older people to this so that they know what their grandkids and kids are watching, because he is undeniably everywhere. And it is, I don't know what to say. Like, when he, you know, 14 years old to start using testosterone and steroids and whatnot, and not, you know, talking about the things it does to your joints, your bone density. And it's like, yeah, I'm sure that he could fracture his jawline pretty easily, considering he's used steroids for 6 years at the age of 20, because your bone density is going to be lower. So congratulations. But the long-term impacts of what he's doing, I'm sure, are going to come back to bite him in the end.
1: Yeah, I mean, I hope not. I mean, maybe, you know, again, if you're 20 years old, to me, you're a kid. And I kind of looked at it that way.
4: Well,
1: and
4: I mean, look at it from your parents' generation way. Your dad, you know, being part of the Greatest Generation. Most of those boys on Normandy and storming the beaches were 20, were 18, were those ages where they were putting everything on the line. And this kid is just out there smashing his own face so that he gets more likes on social media. Which, you know, which generation do we want to live and look like?
1: Well, I mean, the challenge that you're describing for my father, who lived through the Great Depression and grew up really poor, and then Pearl Harbor happens and he signs up and spends 4 years in the Pacific. Maybe we're all guilty of spoiling our kids a little bit. Although I really, as a dad, try to watch that part of how I deal with my kids. It's like,
4: but think about, you know, he's basically the opposite of what you just described, though. Like, you're glad that your son and daughter haven't pursued this because it is so destructive. And he's destroying himself to get the attention that you're glad that your children haven't sought.
1: Well, you know, I've said this so many times in the past, I don't want to, you know, repeat myself. I don't think fame in and of itself is healthy. Now you have this entire new world. It's social media. And, you know, even at a young age, it's kind of rough to handle that you're now famous. I mean, he would often film himself going into clubs, and it's like he's a rock star. My kids knew exactly who he was, and I barely being prompted by it, and could tell me chapter and verse about him. And I bet if Linda were to ask her children or older kids, I guarantee they know who this guy is. Not sure Linda wants to go there. I don't think her younger son would know, but, you know, it's...
3: Well, he's not allowed on social media. That's not even a conversation. And as the kids, as we get back,
1: here we go. He's not allowed to have McDonald's french fries. He's not allowed go on social media.
3: My kid's not going to have... Are you looking at these House committee hearings? They've got these poor kids that are getting targeted, and they take these pictures. They pretend to be girls. I mean, this stuff is real, man. Like, you're not coming at my kid. My kid's going to be probably 14, 15 years old before he's allowed to have any kind of social media. I didn't let any of the kids have TikTok. They're still not allowed to have TikTok because there's still Chinese involvement. They're not allowed to have anything on Facebook. They have Instagram accounts that are all private except for their sports stuff. They can have Snapchat, but I have access to everything. They can't do anything. They're not doing anything.
1: Now, look, I wish more parents were as aware as you are, and I'm being complimentary.
3: That's a great word, aware, and it's lacking.
1: You know, because they have no idea, and you add another component to it, and this is why I'm telling parents, you've got to know what your kids are doing on social media. You don't know. They're in their bedroom, and they're all over the place. And first of all, the bullying on social media, and they'll attack your looks, they'll attack how you speak, they'll attack the clothes you wear. And for teenagers that are not prepared for the criticism, you know, I mean, you have kids committing suicide over the stuff that's said on social media. It's
3: 100%. 100%. And that's why you have these kids getting in these weird things, right? Like, I want to dress like a lunatic. I want to dress like a cat. I want to, you know, be a furry. I want to smash the bones in my face.
1: By the way, this is Linda speaking for herself. She wants to be a furry.
3: Funny.
1: Whoa.
3: That took a turn. Take it easy.
1: Look,
3: I like animals. I don't want to be one.
1: I still can't even define what a furry is. I've said this many times. I cannot even begin to think about when I started in talk radio, you know, many, many decades ago that I'd ever thought I'd be talking about. Here we are. You know, you got six gender Tellerico, God is non-binary, championing the rights of biological men to have access to abortion. I'm like, what the hell is going on here? And this is another example. But here's one other thing. What people don't know is our top geopolitical foes, China, Russia, Iran, other countries, Mideastern countries, they are targeting young people. You know, you hear about the rise of anti-Semitism on social media. A lot of it is because of the tens of millions of dollars and bot accounts that target young people to create an impression, and they want to be part of what the modern thinking is without any knowledge base at all whatsoever, without a full knowledge base, for example, of the history of Israel and how they've been constantly under fire and they're defending themselves. Nobody really knows what happened on October 7th, 2023. Or what would you expect your government to do if 40,000 Americans, you know, died in a day?
3: Let me tell you something. And I will say
1: Let me tell you something.
3: All right. It's a very simple thing. People today do not read. They're headline heroes. They don't read a whole article. They don't read books. They chat GPT and AI their way through homework, through papers. There is a lack of effort and a lack of interest because there's so much stimulus everywhere. On top of that, all of those devices have given parents the ability to be completely absent. So you have two jobs as a parent, in my opinion. Keep your children off of devices. Keep your children off of YouTube and social media. And stop being their friend. Start being their parent. Take them out. Spend time with them. Teach them. Be a great role model and a mentor so that we don't have another generation of DSA lunatics. That's what I think we need to do.
1: Well, I think all of this is real. All right, quick break. More, I guess, on clavicular and much more on the other side. 800-941-SHAWN is our number if you want to be a part of this program as we continue.
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12: I'm Julian Edelman. 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

0: Look at this. The University of New Hampshire releases a poll today showing AOC leading the field of potential 2028 candidates, followed by former Transportation Secretary Pete Buttigieg. And according to the data, she has 22%, Buttigieg 21%, Harris 5%, no-show Governor Newsom, Mark Kelly, Bernie Sanders, you know, have less than 10% each. Oh, poor Gavin. He's going to have a meltdown when he sees this poll.
1: Yeah, and what do they all have in common, Sean? They have millions of dollars. Well, yes, and they have millions of dollars spent on them and invested into them onto, you guessed it, social media. So they're seen, they're recognized, they have face and name value. What they don't have is any other kind of value. They're morally vapid. They're politically vapid. They don't know anything about the legislative process or body. It's just a face, period.
0: I'm telling you right now, Bernie Sanders, who is second only to Donald Trump in helping people win primaries this election, midterm election season, along with AOC, has been preparing AOC for a run. And I think it's 2028. And if she runs, I predict her odds of winning are very high.
1: And I predict her odds of falling flat on her face are very high. And I look forward to watching.
2: But will that improve her bone structure?
0: I think she looks fine. Don't get me in trouble, Ethan. Really? Stop. But my prediction is you have to hope that the fall and the Kamala word salad moment comes after she has the nomination. All right, our friends at Sig Sauer, they are celebrating 250 years of freedom. They have an exciting summer promotion. 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I carry it every day. 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
4: I'm Elaine Lee Irvin. Here's what's trending on WHO. As Ragbri riders head into day four, organizers say the toughest climbs of this year's route are now behind them.
5: It was just the first two, so we've got it all behind us now, so they're in a really good spot. Their legs are strong. There's some good hills going into Dubuque. As we by Loras College in that area, but by then they'll be super strong and ready to finish.
4: Matt Phippen, Ragbri Ride Director, he says the weather and route ahead should be more favorable than the conditions cyclists have faced so far on the ride. Phippen was interviewed by Jeff Angelo on News Radio 1040 WHO. The Greater Des Moines Partnership has been named National Chamber of the Year. The award recognizes organizations that demonstrate exceptional operational strength and drive positive economic impact. Our top national stories.
6: U.S. Central Command says it's launched another wave of strikes against Iranian military targets. Posting the strikes are intended to further degrade Iranian military capabilities used to attack commercial shipping in the Strait of Hormuz. Earlier today, President Trump issued a new warning to Iran that if they shoot at any ships in the Strait, the U.S. will respond by bombing one bridge or power plant. Tropical storm Bertha is slowly creeping westward, moving over southern Louisiana. The National Hurricane Center says Bertha is still packing 45-mile-an-hour winds. Bertha's center is expected to move near or along the Louisiana and upper Texas coasts through Thursday, then move further inland into Texas Thursday night. Cases of measles in the U.S. are hitting the highest number recorded in more than 30 years. The Johns Hopkins University's measles tracker says there's been 2,295 recorded measles cases just this year, surpassing last year's total. I'm Scott Carr.
4: I'm Elaine Lee Irvin. Our next update in 30 minutes. Breaking news and severe weather as it happens on Des Moines News Weather and Traffic Station, News Radio 1040 WHO.
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3: 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Coming up next, our final news roundup and information overload hour.
6: All right, news roundup and information overload hour. Here's our toll-free number. It is 800-941-SEAN if you want to be a part of the program. Well, the no-show governor of the communist state of California, Gavin Newsom, I bet his head is exploding today at this new poll that comes out that's showing, by a pretty significant margin, AOC is leading the pack. In terms of who would likely be the winner of any Democratic presidential primary for 2028. And he comes in down, you know, way below where I'm sure that he thought he would come in. This is now, he's a no-show governor. We have been pointing this out often. He is a full-time podcaster, full-time author, full-time world traveler, full-time Trump stalker. He is a, you know, full halftime Hannity stalker. He hates me, which, by the way, I'm very happy about. This guy has the single worst record in terms of the highest income taxes, sales taxes, gas taxes. He has the highest poverty rate. He has the highest homelessness rate in the country. The example of him, you know, not being prepared for predictable wildfires. I lived in Southern California in the mid-80s. Those wildfires are predictable. Santa Ana winds are predictable. And to have fire hydrants that didn't work, had no water, is unforgivable to me. To have a reservoir that would otherwise be used to put fires out is unforgivable. Not practicing the science. We got lectured a lot by Gavin over science during COVID, except it didn't apply to him or his family. Is unforgivable also. And here we are 18 months going on 2 years later, and people that lost their homes in the Pacific Palisades, according to people that have called this program, still paying taxes on their property and insurance on their property, and they can't get a building permit to rebuild their homes. But Gavin, delusional as he is claiming that California is a model for the globe on fire management. Now, this is about as delusional a statement I've ever heard from any politician. Listen.
7: I can say this with absolute conviction. We don't imitate. We're a model for others. We have people coming from all over the United States and around the globe to look at what California is doing in orbit, in the air, and on the ground. People continue to have old talking points about California. Need to do more prescribed burns. Well, we've doubled the prescribed burns since 2021. We've 10x'd. And I'll remind you of this when inevitably the President of the United States will put out a tweet saying otherwise. Let's get the facts straight before the lies are perpetrated. We've 10x'd our vegetation and forest management. We fast-tracked the efforts. That was what Wade just referenced. That first executive order I signed as governor of California in Colfax, California, to fast track our vegetation and forest management.
6: Okay. What you just heard was Gavin flat out lying. Just look at the Pacific Palisades as the greatest example of failure that I can ever think of. Now, Steve Hilton, who is the Republican candidate to replace the worst governor in the country, here's him discussing the exodus of business and high earners from California. Remember, you know, we have Mark Zuckerberg now lives in my free state of Florida. Two of the co-founders of Google, they're out. Elon Musk now lives in Texas. He's out. All these people, because they have a wealth tax on the ballot in November that would be retroactive to January 1 of this past year. They all got out. They said they're not paying it to them. They're sick. They've been taxed to death already. Now they're chasing all of this money and business out. I told you about New York losing $11 billion in a single year. Anyway, here's Steve Hilton discussing the exodus of business and high earners. They're all leaving. Listen.
5: We're losing jobs. And I think that that's the consequence of just squeezing businesses and high earners more and more. And you're seeing it right now. You're seeing the business exodus. If the billionaire tax proposal goes through, everywhere you go in the state, there are so many conversations. You sit down with business people. You know, we are on the brink of leaving. I don't think people realize quite how near the cliff edge we are.
6: All right. And by the way, Steve Hilton, who we are supporting on this program passionately to be the next governor of California, I think he's the only one that this might be the last chance to save the state. Here is his latest ad in his campaign.
8: I get it. Maybe you hate Trump, MAGA, whatever. But life here has become impossible for anyone who isn't already rich. We are going to fix that. $3 gas, better schools, help families afford a home. We can do it together with a little common sense. Enough is enough. Let's fix California.
6: Anyway, Steve Hilton, the Republican gubernatorial candidate, is with us. Steve, great to have you back, my friend. How are you?
9: I'm great, Sean. We just launched this phase of our campaign, the general election campaign, in Boyle Heights in East Los Angeles, because it's a symbol of the utter failure of this rotten Democratic regime. That's the place where the warehouse fire, we had the Palisades fire, now the other side of L.A., the warehouse fire that burned for a week without any kind of urgent action from the Democrats here, either Karen Bass or Gavin Newsom. And then weeks and weeks later, you have still got there in that working class Latino community, £85 million of rotting meat. The stench is absolutely disgusting. Still, weeks on, we were just there to do our launch event, and it's a symbol of their failure, this rotten regime that's abandoned the working class, abandoned Latinos. We're just going to really take the fight to them in a way that they have not seen in at least 20 years in California. I know it's an uphill battle. I've always said that. But there's 66% in the latest poll, Californians, who think not just that the state is on the wrong track and need change, but that we need a major overhaul. And so that's the majority we need to win. And so I know the odds look not great, but we're just starting. Today is the first day, and I'm very confident we can do it because people are done. The simple message of our campaign now, enough is enough. Let's fix California.
6: You know, I know Gavin's got a massive ego, and, you know, he's very angry right now with me because I think he is the worst governor in the country. Now, we have this new poll that came out today, and what it's showing, it's the University of New Hampshire, and it shows AOC leading the field of potential 2028 presidential nominees. She's in first, and she has 22%. Buttigieg, you know, Mayor, you know, Pothole Pete had 21%. Kamala Harris only 5%. Newsom, Mark Kelly, Bernie Sanders, you know, trailing with less than 10%. I've been saying now for some time, Gavin's not going to make it. His record is that atrocious.
9: But I mean, look at all. I mean, what a crew they're putting up. I mean, it's, your choice is between ideologues and incompetence. I mean, it's just a joke. There's literally not a single one there that gives you any kind of hope. I mean, that's why, and you're right. Gavin, I used to call him Mugger. I've told you that before. Mugger, the most useless governor in America. He is just on every measure, literally everything you look at. You listed them, and you can add to them, you know, the highest unemployment, homelessness, as you said, highest poverty rate, highest cost of living by far, gas prices, electric, housing costs, the lowest home ownership. U.S. News and World Report ranks California 50th out of 50 states for opportunity. We should be number one on that. Used to be number one on that. Business Climate, Chief Executive Magazine does an annual survey, 50th out of 50 states for business climate. We just had one the other week on, say, on just Consumer Reports, I think, 50th out of 50 states for public safety. I mean, it's just, everything is a total failure. And this guy, and as you say, the brazen gaslighting, just shamelessness, the way he just lies about everything like we're a model for the nation. Yeah, you're a model of how not to do things. That's what's going on here. And that's why I think people are sick of it. The guy who's running against me, Javier Becerra, wait till we get started with him. I mean, he's Gavin Newsom, but even worse. And he won't change anything. He said that clearly. He's more of the same, more of the same cost and failure, incompetence and corruption. And I think people are waking up to just what a disaster this California model that Newsom represents really is.
6: Like, I'm a big fan of Bruce Blakeman in New York, and actually I've been pleasantly surprised that he's been able to close the gap with Kathy Hochul. What I worry about for him and for you is you begin to run into a math problem. And what do I mean by that? Is so many people have packed up and said, I'm not taking this anymore. And they have taken their businesses. They have packed up their bags. They have exited the state. They're trying to avoid wealth taxes, exit taxes, all things that have been discussed where you live in California. And frankly, the incompetence of government. I mean, for this proclamation by Gavin that California is a model for the globe on fire management, I just sit here in stunned silence at the arrogance in light of the Pacific Palisades. Where does this come from?
9: It's incredible. And as we've said all along, you know, the, and is the truth, the residents of the Palisades.

0: plan. And so we're going to be out there incredibly aggressive and high energy. We've got Spencer Pratt's AI guys. We released a short teaser of the ad we're releasing tomorrow, the first time that's been officially part of a campaign, a great AI ad that's going to set the fight up with Becerra. Next week, wait till you see what we've got on Becerra in terms of the scandal of the migrant kids. So this is going to be the kind of fight they've never seen before in California, these Democrats. And I think we can do it. It's not easy, but I think we can do it.
1: 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More with Republican gubernatorial candidate Steve Hilton on the other side. And your call's coming up, 800-941-SEAN, as we continue.
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1: Hey, Sean Hannity here. 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

0: We continue our final moments with Republican gubernatorial candidate in California. Steve Hilton is with us. You know, I'm watching your campaign closely. You know, you actually put out answers, you know, even a little exam for people about, you know, can you be anti-Trump and still vote for me? And I understand, especially in California and Gavin Newsom's California, he's obsessed with Trump, stalking Trump 24/7, 365. I mean, if I say a word about him, he's obsessed with going after me, which I love living rent-free in his head, to be blunt. And I watch him very closely, and the reality is his life is not good for the people in California. Quality of life issues, poverty issues, homelessness issues, taxation issues. And you go through what you will do to improve the life. Forget about that you worked for Fox at one point. You know, forget about that. Yeah, Trump endorsed you. It's what are you going to do for the people of California? That is the question I think everyone in California does need to ask, not whether or not Sean Hannity's your friend.
1: Exactly. And look, I'm proud to have the president's endorsement. I say all the time when they say, oh, what about Trump? I say, it's great. It's going to be good news for California to have a governor who's got a good relationship with the president and his team. All the important things we need to get done, whether that's Doug Burgum on forest management and Chris Wright on energy and Brooke Rollins on agriculture. These are friends of mine. Tom Homan on making sure we have a cooperative relationship on immigration enforcement. People I've known for years. And so it's going to be beneficial to Californians to have a governor that's got a good relationship with the administration. But I understand that there's a lot of people, because they believe all the nonsense that they get from Newsom, don't like Trump. Okay, whatever. Who cares? This is not an opinion poll on what you think about national politicians. This is about what we can do here in California to change the insane policies that have given us all these ridiculous costs and the homelessness and all these things. That's California policies that have done that. It's not nothing to do with Trump. And so we can change that here, and that's why what I'm building is a coalition of the Trump supporters, of the Republican base. And
0: you're including everybody.
1: Exactly. It's everyone who just wants common sense, practicality to make life better. It's very straightforward.
0: Well, I'm really pulling for you, and I'm pulling for Bruce Blakeman in New York. This may be the last chance for two formerly great states to recover. I don't know if it goes beyond this. I don't know if there's any chance at recovery, to be honest with you. Anyway, Steve Hilton, we appreciate you, man. Thanks for the time. 800-941-SEAN is our number. 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
1: All right, 25 now till the top of the hour. It's 800-941-SEAN if you want to be a part of the program. Look, everyone needs a safety security strategy. 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Now, there are certain instances you may run into in your life. If somebody wants to hurt you, kill your family, only one option is going to do. That is the lethal option. Now, the last year we have FBI statistics for is 2022. That is less than 0.01% of all altercations that require that response. So what do you do in the other cases? Well, technology now gives us options. 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The beauty, it's legal in all 50 states. You don't need a permit. You don't need a background check. And the launcher has powerful deterrents, tear gas, kinetic rounds, pepper spray. 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All right, let's get to our busy phones. Let's say hi to John, Connecticut. John, hi. How are you? Glad you called.
2: Hi, Sean. Thank you. I was listening to your program yesterday. You had a caller from California, and all of a sudden I thought to myself, with California's policies, if California was a flyover state, would anybody live there? And second, if you have a second, if you can explain to me, I've always wondered why you stopped skiing, because you used to always talk about Vermont.
1: Let me go to your second question first. My son, who started out playing hockey as a kid, because that was my favorite sport as a kid, although I played every sport. Anyway, when he was 6, 7, 8 years old, he became a great skier. Great skier. And one year we were skiing in Vermont, and it was a horrible snow year. It was all man-made. It was very, very icy. And he actually hit a patch of grass, if you can believe it, because I would always ski behind him in case, you know, something happened. He fell. Anyway, he drags me out when the slope opens up. He first comes into my room at 6 in the morning. Slopes don't open till 8. The chairs don't open till 8. And he's like, Daddy, let's go skiing. I'm like, okay, we got 2 hours. Wake me at 7:30. I'll be ready to go. We'll be the first people on the mountain. We do every black diamond mountain on this mountain because, you know, it's people don't want to get up early. They're exhausted when they go skiing. Anyway, he finishes that. Then I always would send him to ski school. We're finishing the last black diamond mountain, and he hits this patch of grass. Boom, up and over, and he snapped his tib and fib. And I think that trauma for me was worse than it was ever for him. And I was done with skiing. I just never went back. I went back one time with friends, and I had no intention. Now, I also tore my meniscus a number of years ago, so the injury doesn't give me I guess I'd have to wrap the knee really tight, and I'm sure I could probably ski. I was always a pretty good skier, but I skied like a madman. I mean, I was racing my nephews down the hill when they were young. I mean, at lightning speeds. I was a reckless skier. So I'm like, I think I pushed my luck with skiing. All right, what was your first question?
2: First question is, you had a caller on from California, and I thought to myself, if California was a flyover state, would anybody live there?
1: Well, I mean, California's geographic beauty that is remarkable. I mean, I lived in Santa Barbara. At the time of my life, I was the poorest person there. I could barely pay my rent. And that's where I got my radio start out there at the University of California, Santa Barbara. And they threw me out probably, but really for good reasons, to be honest. And anyway, but I never wanted to do anything else. But in terms of have you ever driven the Pacific Coast Highway, for example?
2: No, my wife keeps talking about how she wants to do it. So eventually I will.
1: I'm telling you, it's beauty. It's spectacular. Now, I see the same beauty in my free state of Florida, except the government isn't all screwed up. You don't have the highest income taxes, sales taxes, gas taxes, highest poverty rate, highest, you know, highest homeless rate in the country either. And a government that is just spiraling out of control and chasing business and wealthy people out of the state. I mean, Gavin is the worst governor in the country. The idea he thinks he can be president is mind-numbing to me, because he's rarely there and focuses on everything other than fixing his state. So, you know, we'll see what happens. I mean, you never know. I mean, I never thought Barack Obama could win, so you got to be careful. But it is a beautiful place to visit. I wouldn't stay there. And, you know, there are places now that are uninhabitable to me. San Francisco is nothing like what it used to be. L.A., nothing like what it used to be. And it's always had bad components to it, but it's worse than ever. You know, the fact that people 18 months later, you know, predictable Santa Ana winds and predictable wildfires, they don't practice the science of forestry. No water in hydrants or a reservoir is unforgivable. Not allowing people the right to rebuild is unforgivable to me. I want nothing to do with this. I'm not sure I'll even go back there, to be very blunt. Like, I'm not going back to New York. I'm done.
2: Sean, my point was, if California is where Nebraska is with the policies, who would actually live there? If it was
1: nobody. You know the answer to that question. Nobody. I don't think many people. I mean, look, when Mark Zuckerberg moves to my free state of Florida, two of the founders of Google moved to my free state of Florida. There are more Wall Street firms with more employees and more New York Wall Street banks and private equity firms and investment firms. They have a much higher presence of employees in Florida and some in Texas than they do in Wall Street. I mean, you know, they've left skeletal staffs compared to what they're building. Like, I can tell you, Wall Street South is real. That's from Miami all the way up to West Palm Beach in Florida. And I know because I see it, and I know people that left New York because they were forced to if they wanted to keep their jobs.
2: All right. Well, I hope you get back on the mountain. One of my dreams is spotting you.
1: No, I don't want to live my life in fear, so you might be right.
2: One of my dreams is spot you on the mountain and scream out, "You're Sean Hannity, you're a great American." That would be fun.
1: That's the reason I wear a mask over my face when I'm skiing and goggles. It's one of the moments of anonymity in my life that I don't often get.
3: Way to crush this guy's dreams, Sean. Oh, you'll never see me. I have a mask on.
1: I have a mask on. You know, I was in Columbia, South Carolina to interview Darlene Graham, Lindsey Graham's sister. I can't believe I've been asked to speak next week at the service at the National Cathedral. And I'm very honored by it. I was very close to Lindsay. Whether we agreed or disagreed, we had the best conversations you'd ever want in your life. And I really am now putting some deep thought. I think the hardest speech to ever give is a eulogy. I think it's the hardest one to do. And I'm taking inspiration from the eulogy that Lindsay gave at Joe Lieberman's service. It is the funniest eulogy I've ever seen. And, you know, you've got to live life while you can. And, you know, what you're bringing up here is a good reminder. You know, I just got to figure out a way. I'll probably start with, you know, the bunny hill again and build up from there. I don't know. I think you're right. Don't live your life in fear. I don't think that's how God designed us. John, appreciate you, man. Thank you. 800-941-SEAN if you want to be a part of the program. Captain Ma, Ohio. What's Captain Ma in Ohio? What are you the captain of?
4: I'm sorry, it's Captain Mac. I'm a captain of my own vessel up here on the lake.
1: Oh, that's awesome. Do you, like, take people out on trips and stuff like that?
4: No. I'm just retired. I'm a retired deputy sheriff here in Ohio. And
1: nice.
4: Bought a boat, and I'm living a retired life. I probably was your last caller yesterday, and the focus then was on the oath of office, and when does a representative cross that red line to violating their oath of office? And you know, what was your opinion on that red line? Did we have to actually wait until the violation was done, or the attempt to violate it, and especially when it comes to the Constitution? And then I wake up this morning and Zarraz made a speech in New York that, in my opinion, has set the city on fire.
1: Which is this a speech about Bibi or?
4: Yeah, Bibi Netanyahu. How can he come to that city? I mean, he just asked every hitman in New York to stand by for September.
1: Let me tell you to not let your heart be troubled. I've known Prime Minister Netanyahu, and I've been friends with him for 30 years. I promise you, this guy has security. I could tell you I've been to his home. I've been to his office. I've been around him when he's in New York. I've been around him when he's in Washington. And I can tell you, this man will be defended the right way. But do you always have to worry about the crazy? Yes. But even Zoran, Marxist Kami Mamdani, had to admit today that he does not have the statutory authority or jurisdiction to do anything to Bibi Netanyahu. Nothing will happen to him if he shows up and wastes his time at the UN. I think the UN is an agency whose time is gone. It is historically anti-American, anti-Semitic, and, you know, they're just nuts. And frankly, let China have it. Let Russia have it. Let Iran have it. I don't care who has it. I don't think we should be participating or spending $7 billion a year on the UN and the amount of money we spend on security, you know, to protect even the worst of the worst leaders in the world is disgust me. Never mind when I did live in New York, the amount of traffic is unbearable. It's unbelievable. Appreciate the call, my friend. Let not your heart be troubled on that one. Let's go to Bill, Tampa, Florida, in my free state of Florida. What's up, Bill? How are you?
5: I'm doing well, sir. Absolutely a free state. I love it here. First time caller, long time listener.
1: Thank you.
5: Quickly on the auto pin and Bogus Joe and the fake auto pin. You know, all of those, or most of those, were done electronically through electronic signature. So there, it seems to me like you should be able to go into that file, open it up, and get a location and who did it and a time stamp based on each one of them, and then compare that against where Sleepy Joe was at and see how many of them he actually did, if any.
1: Well, I think the general consensus is he did Hunter's, but I don't know of any others specifically that he did. I agree with Greg Jarrett's analysis that would invalidate them. Did he personally sign off on all of them? I tend to doubt it. I don't think he was cognitively strong enough to even have the time to focus in on the people he was pardoning. I just don't. Would that invalidate them? I believe it would.
5: Yeah, there should be metadata embedded in each one of them that could give some insight on the who did it and where it was at.
1: No, I think that's a great insight. And you know what? That's worth looking into. Let me make a call about that. I appreciate it. Thank you, Bill. Tom, California, Gavin Newsom's Communist Utopia. Tom, how are you?
6: Hey, Sean.
1: What's going on?
6: I've got a question regarding the U.S. freezing the Iranian funds. And I was just wondering, I don't even know if this is doable, but all these damaged cargo ships that have been damaged by the Iranians, can we take that money and reimburse the owners of those cargo ships and the deaths of those sailors, those merchant sailors that were killed, their families be compensated? And the insurance companies that are insuring those ships, can we tell them, hey, you know, we're going to put an escrow fund together with their money paying you if they damage your ships?
1: I would. And I'll tell you what, I was watching the dignified transfer of these soldiers today, and it breaks my heart. It really breaks my heart. I would compensate those families in millions of dollars for the loss of their brave loved ones. I would compensate every one of them.
6: Also, those merchant sailors that were missing, I guess there were 13 of them missing or killed or something. Those families also should get compensated because they were not at war. They're just working, you know, on those ships.
1: 100%. You're 1,000% right. And as far as I'm concerned, the Iranians, with their reign of terror, have given up any rights to any monies that have been frozen. And you know what? They've been given every opportunity to have a peaceful resolution to the conflict, and they just keep making things worse every time they're involved. Tom, appreciate the call, my friend. God bless you. 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
23: White victim, female, pretty, wealthy.
22: 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A black man from the projects comes forward with information about the case.
24: He says the police are his friends.
22: But out of nowhere, he goes from star witness to prime suspect.
24: 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They turn on him.
22: 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Lee Harris is sentenced to 90 years.
25: I get 90 years for killing somebody I have never seen.
22: Behind bars, Lee finds an unlikely ally in his cellie, Robert. The pair are like chalk and cheese. There's no way their paths would ever cross on the outside. But as a fellow inmate, Robert sees through the lies and vows to do the unthinkable. Clear Lee's name.
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0: All right, that's going to wrap things up for today. John Fetterman tonight, Ted Cruz tonight, Jim Jordan tonight, Clay Travis tonight. Interestingly, the Colorado governor, Jared Polis, and he and I have had a few shootouts over the years. He is upset over the new direction of a radicalized Democratic Party. We'll get his thoughts on that. Set your DVR tonight, Hannity, 9 Eastern on the Fox News Channel. We'll see you tonight, back here tomorrow. Thank you for making this show possible. 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
16: I'm Elaine Lee Irvin. Here's what's trending on WHO. More layoffs at Wells Fargo in central Iowa.
17: The Iowa WARN website says 20 Wells Fargo employees from the West Des Moines campus are receiving pink slips. Their last day will be September 19th. 43 additional positions are being eliminated August 22nd. The bank has laid off 301 employees in the Des Moines Metro in 2026. I'm Eva Basinger.
16: Des Moines police are looking for a motorcyclist who drove 115 miles per hour on the interstate to elude them. On June 29th, the cyclist was clocked 32 miles an hour over the speed limit on Southeast 14th Street, failed to stop for police, and entered the freeway. Anyone with information about the driver's identity is asked to contact Des Moines police or submit a tip to Crime Stoppers of Central Iowa. Our top national stories.
18: U.S. Central Command says it's launched another wave of strikes against Iranian military targets. Posting the strikes are intended to further degrade Iranian military capabilities used to attack commercial shipping in the Strait of Hormuz. Earlier today, President Trump issued a new warning to Iran that if they shoot at any ships in the Strait, the U.S. will respond by bombing one bridge or power plant. Tropical storm Bertha is slowly creeping westward, moving over southern Louisiana. The National Hurricane Center says Bertha is still packing 45-mile-an-hour winds. Bertha's center is expected to move near or along the Louisiana and upper Texas coasts through Thursday, then move further inland into Texas Thursday night. Cases of measles in the U.S. are hitting the highest number recorded in more than 30 years. The Johns Hopkins University's measles tracker says there's been 2,295 recorded measles cases just this year, surpassing last year's total. I'm Scott Carr.
16: I'm Elaine Lee Irvin. Our next update in 30 minutes. Breaking news and severe weather as it happens on Des Moines News, Weather and Traffic Station, News Radio 1040, WHO.
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0: This is Lee Habib, and this is Our American Stories, the show where America is the star and the American people. Up next, another installment of our Series About Us, the Story of America series with Hillsdale College professor and author of Land of Hope, Bill McClay. By 1850, a 74-year-old America was in a period of prosperity like we'd never seen before. But we were once again embroiled in an old crisis. Something had to break. But would it? Let's get into this story. Take it away, Bill.
1: Looking back at the time before the Civil War, it's easy to conclude that war was inevitable. It sure seems that way when we're looking backward. But as the late and great historian David McCullough once noted, the people alive at the time didn't know what was going to happen. They were living in the present, their present, just as we live in ours. There were, however, several moments that did make the war much more probable. But before moving forward with that part of the story, let's take a step backward. Let's go back to the 1820s. Not long after Mexico won its independence from Spain, it sought to bring in immigrants from the American South to farm and work the land, to populate the land. And they came, and they kept coming. They were lured by this vast, unsettled territory and the immense opportunity it provided. One of those immigrants was the son of a banker from Missouri named Stephen F. Austin. He arrived with 300 settlers and began what would soon become a substantial wave of immigrants. 5 years after Austin's arrival, the number of American immigrants outnumbered the number of Mexicans by nearly 3-1. Mexico, trying its best to slow the migration numbers down, could not stop the steady flow of newly arrived American immigrants. And that massive influx of migrants created conflict with the existing Mexican population. It was exacerbated by the strong cultural contrast between the Mexicans, who were Catholic, and the Americans, who were Protestant. Things began to come to a head when Mexico's new government abolished slavery and at the same time demanded that the newly arrived Americans convert. To make matters worse, General Antonio López de Santa Anna came to power with the goal of centralizing authority and making himself a dictator, which he did in 1824 when he abolished the Mexican Constitution and ended the state legislatures. It would lead to the struggle for Texas independence, one that would be led by Virginia native and one-time Tennessee governor Sam Houston. You notice these names, Stephen F. Austin, Sam Houston. These are people whose names would become the names of major American cities in Texas. Things didn't begin well for the Texans. Santa Anna's army of 6,000 moved rapidly against their opposition, and ruthlessly so, following Santa Anna's orders to execute all survivors. Those orders were followed with brutal efficiency at an old Spanish mission in San Antonio named the Alamo, where a small but courageous American force was slaughtered. The town of Goliad was next, and 400 prisoners of war were massacred. Santa Anna, it turns out, was on the edge of a big and very bloody victory. But less than 30 days later, the American prospects would change dramatically. at the Battle of San Jacinto. A mostly untrained unit of volunteers, along with a small contingent of Sam Houston's men, would launch a surprise attack at a vastly larger and better trained Mexican army. The battle lasted mere minutes, and the Americans captured Santa Anna himself. In the fall of 1836, Sam Houston would be elected president of a new nation, the Independent Republic of Texas. This is why, until this day, Texans sometimes see themselves as part of their own country, because it once was. Not long after that, Texas voted in overwhelming fashion to become a part of the United States, and Houston, in his capacity as the nation's leader, made an appeal to the U.S. government. That appeal was not given a warm reception by President Andrew Jackson. Jackson rightly feared that adding Texas to the nation would enrage Mexico and would inflame the slavery controversy. Martin Van Buren, Jackson's successor, also kicked the can down the road all the way to the 1840s. These were wise decisions by both presidents. Both men understood that war with Mexico was just not an option. It would disturb the uneasy peace at home on the slavery question. All this was happening at a time when America was growing and growing in its own national confidence, and the westward expansion of the country was a fundamental part of that confidence. One journalist who argued for Texas to become part of the ever-expanding United States was a writer and journalist named John O'Sullivan, who coined the phrase manifest destiny. In modern American life, the term is likely to be used negatively, and for good reason. It's easily viewed as brash, arrogant. That's not an entirely complete or accurate or fair picture, because for O'Sullivan and members of a movement called Young America, manifest destiny was not merely about the acquisition of land. The roots of the phrase were embedded in a kind of American idealism that was born in the era of Jackson, but had deeper roots going back to the very beginnings of our nation and the longing and drama of the generations that came before him, that America was a city on a hill and a land of hope.
0: When we come back, more of the story of us, our manifest destiny, here on Our American Stories. 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

aristocracies of antiquities and not deplore that they ever exist? What philanthropist can contemplate the oppressions, the cruelties, and injustice inflicted by them on the masses of mankind and not turn with moral horror from the retrospect? America is destined for better deeds. It is our unparalleled glory that we have no reminiscences of battlefields, but in defense of humanity, of the oppressed of all nations, of the rights of conscience, the rights of personal enfranchisement. Our annals describe no scenes of horrid carnage, where men were led on by hundreds of thousands to slay one another, dupes and victims to emperors, kings, nobles, demons in the human form called heroes. We've had patriots to defend our homes, our liberties, but no aspirants to crowns or thrones, nor have the American people ever suffered themselves to be led by wicked ambition to depopulate the land, to spread desolation far and wide, that a human being might be placed on a seat of supremacy. In its magnificent domain of space and time, the nation of many nations is destined to manifest to mankind the excellence of divine principles, to establish on earth the noblest temple ever dedicated to the worship of the Most High, the sacred, and the true. Its floor shall be a hemisphere, its roof the firmament of the star-studded heavens, and its congregation an union of many republics comprising hundreds of happy millions, calling, owning no man master, but governed by God's natural and moral law of equality, the law of brotherhood, of peace and goodwill amongst men. These happy millions did not include slaves, tragically. Now here's how he ended things. Yes, we are the nation of progress, of individual freedom, of universal enfranchisement. Equality of rights is the cynosure of our union of states, the grand exemplar of the correlative equality of individuals. And while truth sheds its effulgence, we cannot retrograde without dissolving the one and subverting the other. We must onward to the fulfillment of our mission, to the entire development of the principle of our organization, freedom of conscience, freedom of person, freedom of trade and business pursuits, universality of freedom and equality. This is our high destiny. And in nature's eternal, inevitable decree of cause and effect, we must accomplish it. All this will be our future history. To establish on earth the moral dignity and salvation of man, the immutable truth and beneficence of God. For this blessed mission to the nations of the world, which are shut out from the life-giving light of truth, has America been chosen, and her high example shall smite unto death the tyranny of kings, hierarchs, and oligarchs, and carry the glad tidings of peace and goodwill where myriads now endure an existence scarcely more enviable than that of beasts of the field. Who then can doubt that our country is destined to be the great nation of futurity? Wow, there was no doubt in his mind. No doubt there were economic factors driving this concept of manifest destiny. And arrogance was most certainly at play, considering the many Native American tribes that would be impacted negatively by this vision, and the African Americans that were somehow left out of the picture entirely. But still, these were remarkable ambitions and ideals being advanced. And these are ideals that would remain in place and be extended
But anyway, we do.

0: You have to see the whole notion of manifest destiny, like so many things, as a mixture of good and bad. In 1844, Congress passed the annexation of Texas, and just as Jackson had predicted, it led to real trouble right away with Mexico. That did not deter the newly elected American president, James K. Polk. Indeed, even while negotiating with Mexico, he was preparing for war, which won congressional approval. Unlike the War of 1812, this war, at least in military terms, was a huge success. By September of the very same year, with great speed and precision, the cities of Monterrey, Veracruz, and finally Mexico City itself were captured. A group of Marines raised the American flag at the National Palace on September 13. This was the Halls of Montezuma that we hear in the Marine Corps hymn. Remarkably, too, at the very moment General Scott's soldiers were occupying the Mexican capital, gold was discovered at Sutter's Mill in California, prompting a massive gold rush that would bring over 300,000 dreamers, prospectors, and miners into the area, transforming the once desolate desert landscape into a bustling, thriving new state. Indeed, the discovery of gold in California seemed to cast upon the expanding nation a kind of divine favor. As historian Robert Johansen would later note, it was almost as if God had kept the gold hidden until the land came into the possession of the American Republic.
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1: And we return to Our American Stories and the final portion of our story on Manifest Destiny and the impending crisis over the expansion of slavery. When we last left off, America had trounced Mexico and had acquired vast amounts of land in the West, New Mexico, California, and so on. Let's return to the story. Here again is Professor Bill McClay.
0: The war would end with the Treaty of Guadalupe Hidalgo in February of 1848. Mexico gave up its claims to Texas above the Rio Grande River and ceded California and New Mexico to the United States. Added up, America had acquired 1 million square miles. Comprehend that number. It was the addition of nearly 640 million acres of new land, which was, by all measures, an astonishing number, as significant as the Louisiana Purchase in its scope and impact. Only 2 years later, America acquired the Oregon Territory in a treaty negotiated with Great Britain. The dream of Manifest Destiny, of a transcontinental nation, a nation spanning from coast to coast, had been fulfilled, and with remarkable speed. America now was a nation truly from sea to shining sea. America's future was as bright and replete with opportunity as much as it ever had been in its brief history, and perhaps more so. But this did not change the deep divisions that slavery engendered. The question of whether to extend the institution of slavery into this vast new territory, or what degree to allow it to expand, disrupted what had actually been a rather uneasy peace in place since the Missouri Compromise of 1820. Even before the war was over, efforts were underway to control the impact it might have. Democratic Congressman David Wilmot, who endorsed the addition of Texas to the nation as a slave state, also proposed that Congress forbid slavery in any of the new territories that America might acquire as a result of a victory in our war with Mexico. Called the Wilmot Proviso, it passed the House many times, but was opposed by the Senate time and time again. by Southern senators like John C. Calhoun, who insisted that slaveholders had a constitutional right to take their slaves, who were their property, anywhere they wanted, including any new territories. It was, in Calhoun's and many Southerners' minds, a direct violation of the Fifth Amendment of the Constitution that this would amount to a taking of property without due process of law. How could such a fierce division be settled, particularly when it revolved around different interpretations of fundamental constitutional law? Well, one idea that emerged at the time was the notion of popular sovereignty. This would allow the territories to manage their internal affairs in a way that best suited the needs and concerns of the people living in them. It was seemingly an elegant solution, a simple solution, a preferred solution to the alternative, which was to keep the debate going and get nowhere. The idea that decisions about slavery could best be left to the people closest to the situation was really in line with the whole idea of self-rule and American federalism. But that solution ran up against an even more foundational principle, the Declaration of Independence itself. But as often happens, events brought the issue of slavery to a head, irrespective of what politicians said or did. The gold rush in California had created an urgent need for a government that could establish basic law and order. And General Taylor, himself a slave owner, suggested that California should be admitted into the ever-expanding nation and admitted as a free state. Californians themselves had drafted a constitution and created a state government that prohibited slavery. Needless to say, Southerners were shocked. They were shocked at Taylor's suggestion, believing that a fellow slaveholder would never turn against them. Moreover, the addition of California as a free state, and a huge free state at that, would upset the balance of power in the U.S. Senate, the balance between slave and free states. Southern states would now be in a minority. This would lead to thoughts and even talks of Southern secession, real talks for the first time about the South absenting itself from the Union. Into this fray stepped the great dealmaker of the Senate, Henry Clay of Kentucky, who put together a complex legislative package that contained 8 separate resolutions he hoped would settle the differences between slave and free states. One of the Senate's greatest debates followed. Clay and Webster favored a compromise, while Calhoun, an anti-slavery senator, William Seward, fiercely opposed any compromise. It would take the great negotiating talents of Illinois' Stephen A. Douglas, the little giant, to fashion a deal everyone could stomach, and it would become known as the Compromise of 1850. The plan is complex, but here are the basic elements. It called for California's admission as a free state, popular sovereignty to determine the status of slavery in the other territories acquired in the Mexican War. And there was also the matter of strengthening the Fugitive Slave Act, which would require citizens of free states to capture and return escaped slaves to their owners. That was a crucial aspect of the compromise, the strengthening of the Fugitive Slave Act. Because the Compromise of 1850 had relegated the slave states to minority status in the Senate. So the upside for the South in this was a recognition and protection by Congress of slavery as an essential part of Southern life, a part that the rest of the nation had to respect. Well, it didn't work. The compromise didn't resolve the issue. It simply reduced the tension that arose out of these great territorial gains, but it didn't solve anything. That's so clear to us in retrospect, but it was not clear to those acting in history at the time, in their presence. And problems delayed can lead to greater problems when finally confronted. Sometimes delay it's the right path, and sometimes it's a disastrous path. That's what statesmanship is all about, determining which is the better path. Many abolitionists and moral reformers of the day, the anti-slavery proponents, were seen as crackpot idealists, but the case could easily be made that crackpot realism was a problem too. The idea that a nation could endlessly postpone addressing itself to an issue as fundamental as slavery and human bondage in a nation that was predicated on the universal expression that all men are created equal, that idea was untenable and even absurd. It seems that way to us looking back. How much longer could a divided nation withstand this division? The answer to that question was soon to come.
1: 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And a special thanks, as always, to Professor Bill McClay's extraordinary storytelling continues with The Story of Us. He's a professor at Hillsdale College, author of The Land of Hope and The Young Readers Edition. 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The Story of Us, Manifest Destiny, here on Our American Stories.
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20: Here's something pretty disturbing I discovered while researching this podcast. This is what it actually says on the Los Angeles Police Department website. The site states that the Adult Missing Persons Unit investigates 3,200 cases a month. And 70% of those missing people are found or returned voluntarily within 2 or 3 days. It goes on to explain, and I quote here, "Since being a missing person is not a crime, police are given a very limited role while conducting these types of investigations." At the bottom of the webpage, it gets more disturbing. There's a section titled, "What if they never returned?" And here's the official police advice. In such situations, you may want to enlist the services of a private investigator to assist in your search. If you can't afford a PI, the police elaborate, quote, another option would be to contact the Salvation Army, which has a missing persons locator program. There is not a single sentence on the LAPD website that would lead a loved one of a missing person to have any faith that the police would properly investigate it. What the LAPD is basically saying is, if someone you love goes missing, don't overreact. They'll probably turn up, unless they don't, in which case you should get someone besides the police to look into it. All this is my way of saying, if the police took missing persons cases as seriously as they do, say, bank robberies, I wouldn't have had to do this podcast in the first place and end up chasing a violent criminal halfway around the country. I'm Neil Strauss, and you can hear the full story of To Live and Die in L.A.
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1: And we continue with Our American Stories. Here again to tell another great story is the Jack Miller Center's editorial officer and historian, Elliot Drago. The Jack Miller Center is a trusted partner of Our American Stories, and they're a nationwide network of scholars and teachers dedicated to educating the next generation about America's founding principles and history. Take it away, Elliot.
21: In the heart of Philadelphia, a runaway mother desperately held her infant son close as she matched wits with a ruthless slave catcher. The mother, born Betsy Galloway, escaped from her enslavement in Maryland in 1845 with the help of a free man named William Thompson. Galloway soon married Thompson, changed her name to Catherine Thompson, and eventually settled in Burlington County, New Jersey, where she gave birth to a son, Joel, in 1847. The Thompson family lived in relative safety in New Jersey, though the thought of her prior enslavement must have haunted her, for Black Americans across the North often fell prey to determined enslavers, ruthless kidnappers, and unflinching slave catchers. Catherine Thompson was far from safe. 2 years later, a Black man named James Frisbee Price appeared at the Thompson's doorstep, claiming that he was a lost hunter. Taking pity on the man, the Thompsons welcomed him into their home and made fast friends with Price. A few weeks later, Catherine Thompson received an invitation from Price to visit him and his wife in Philadelphia. She obliged and brought her infant son Joel with her to meet them. But when she arrived at the Price household, she realized Price's ruse and found herself face to face with the notorious slave catcher, Philadelphian George Alberti Jr. Black Americans like Catherine Thompson faced a precarious freedom living in the antebellum North. Despite its history of abolitionism, including passing the nation's first gradual emancipation act, the forces of slavery still lurked across the state of Pennsylvania, especially in the city of Philadelphia. Labeled as, quote, the most northern of southern cities by one historian, Philadelphia hosted street battles over slavery throughout the 19th century. These battles took many forms, from fugitive slave rescues and the kidnapping of free Black Americans, to vicious riots that led to the wanton destruction of Black Philadelphia. Conflicts at the street level in Philadelphia became inextricably fused to state and national politics, as politicians' ability to classify enslaved Black Americans both as property and as human beings represented a fundamental tension throughout the United States. The tension stemmed from the 1793 Federal Fugitive Slave Act, which allowed enslavers and slave catchers to pursue fugitives from slavery across state lines. Compounding this issue, states like Pennsylvania passed legislation that not only promoted freedom, such as their 1780 Gradual Emancipation Act, but also sought to protect free blacks against kidnappers masquerading as, quote, legal slaveholders. Ordinary black and white abolitionists protected black Americans by practicing what I call street diplomacy, the up-close contests over freedom and slavery at the local level in Philadelphia that influenced politics and politicians at the state and national levels. The kidnappings of free blacks as well as fugitive slave retrievals led street diplomats to pressure Pennsylvania lawmakers to pass liberty laws, which were pieces of state legislation designed to protect Black Americans. Not only did these laws reflect the intertwined realities of Blacks fleeing Southern slavery and the kidnapping of free Blacks throughout the North, but these laws also revealed how some Americans, namely Black and white abolitionists, strive to live up to the promises enshrined in the Declaration of Independence. While most of these cases began on the streets of Philadelphia, all of them involved high-profile politicians, from governors to members of Congress to Supreme Court justices. These struggles in Pennsylvania brought to light the illusory nature of borders between the free and the slave states, as well as the inherent tension over freedom and slavery that eventually led to the Civil War. To the chagrin of slaveholders, by 1850, a slew of northern states followed Pennsylvania's lead and enacted their own liberty laws. Southerners believed they possessed the right to track and capture Black Americans throughout the Union and viewed northern states' liberty laws as a threat to maintaining peaceful relationships within the Union. The rise of aggressive abolitionism and the national celebrity of Black Americans like Frederick Douglass, as well as the ongoing public successes of the Underground Railroad, further exacerbated slaveholders' patience. Southern enslavers, and some of their northern colleagues, believed that only federal legislation could solve the fugitive slave crisis, protect slave state interests, and save the Union. The 1850 Fugitive Slave Act fully immersed the federal government in the process of retrieving fugitives from slavery. Enslavers and slave catchers can now enlist the help of U.S. Marshals to retrieve fugitives from slavery anywhere in the Union. Federal commissioners and judges now possess the authority to issue warrants to remove Black Americans being accused of runaways. This federal slave-catching policy overrode northern state officials bound by either personal conviction or state law to refuse to become involved in fugitive slave cases. Furthermore, slaveholders' testimonies would be valid while the accused could not testify at all. If the court ruled in favor of the enslaver, they then had the power to request that U.S. Marshals hired as many people as necessary to bring the enslaved person back south. Most importantly, anyone who interfered with the arrest of an accused fugitive faced a fine of $1,000 and up to 6 months in jail. In short, the 1850 Fugitive Slave Act made all Americans, whether northern, southern, white, black, male, or female, responsible for assisting slaveholders in their pursuit of fugitives from slavery. Returning to Katherine Thompson's case, here we witness how she acted as a street diplomat in a high-stakes game of life and death. Slapping handcuffs on her, Alberti demanded that she leave Joel with the Prices in Philadelphia and that she come with him back to slavery in Maryland. Katherine Thompson bravely refused Alberti's request and clung tightly to her child. As a mother, she would not surrender her son. Yet as a street diplomat, she also knew that Alberti would be charged as a kidnapper under Pennsylvania law if he brought them both back to Maryland, for Joel was indeed born free in New Jersey. Although a slave catcher posing as an abolitionist tried to convince her otherwise, and even after enduring a savage beating from Alberti, Thompson would not let go of her child. Alberti relented and agreed to bring Joel to Maryland too, but not to avoid separating a mother from her child. Instead, Alberti adopted the heartless logical and legal realities created by slaveholders and their pro-slavery allies, namely that the condition of slavery followed the mother. Since Joel was the product of a runaway slave, Alberti reasoned that both he and his mother could be legally kidnapped and re-enslaved down south. And that's exactly what he did. Alberti brought them back to Maryland, where Thompson's former enslaver sold them further south, never to be heard from again. But that is not the end of the story. Black and white street diplomats, many of whom acted as agents and conductors of the Underground Railroad, convinced Pennsylvania officials to press charges against Alberti and Price for kidnapping Joel, but not his mother. You might ask, why weren't they charged for kidnapping Katherine Thompson? Here's the tragic answer. Katherine Thompson was a runaway, and therefore the slave catchers were within their legal rights to bring her back to her enslaver. After a lengthy, gripping trial, the jury found Alberti and Price guilty of kidnapping Joel and sentenced them to prison at the infamous Eastern State Penitentiary. In a cruel twist of fate, the newly elected Democratic Governor William Bigler of Pennsylvania pardoned the pair the next year, and both Alberti and Price returned to plying their grim trade on the streets of Philadelphia. The case of Katherine Thompson and her infant son Joel was one in a plethora of similar events that exploded across the North prior to the Civil War. Confronted by such cases, white Americans soon began to chafe over the inhumanity of slavery and the inhumanity of the Fugitive Slave Act of 1850, which charged all Americans with aiding in the return of runaways. This aid meant ripping families apart, inflicting violence on the innocent, and condemning their fellow Americans to perpetual servitude, each human being lost to slavery. The efforts of black and white abolitionists to expose the true nature of aiding the forces of slavery in all of its gut-wrenching intricacies eventually bore fruit. In time, Americans increasingly rejected being beholden to slaveholders who hoped to spread slavery and not freedom across the nation. Northerners elected a president in 1860 who refused to accept the expansion of slavery as the true mission of the United States. The Civil War reflected the culmination of street diplomacy, the efforts of black and white Americans who worked together to destroy slavery and bring about a more perfect union.
1: And a terrific job on the editing, production, and storytelling by our own Greg Hengler. And a special thanks to Elliot Drago, who's the Jack Miller Center's editorial officer and historian. The Jack Miller Center is a nationwide network of scholars and teachers dedicated to educating the next generation about America's founding principles and our history. To learn more, visit jackmillercenter.org. And we got a lesson in American history and the Fugitive Slave Act, making all Americans accomplices in this sin of slavery. And of course, the abolition movement, the original civil rights movement, would culminate in the Civil War. The story of Katherine Thompson, here on Our American Stories.
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22: What's happening, fellow sports fans? It's Andy West. Let's look back on this day in sports, July 23rd. We'll start today in 1976. The last NFL All-Star game is held and is shortened when thunderstorms hit Chicago. The Pittsburgh Steelers beat the All-Stars 24-0. It was known as the Chicago Charities College All-Star Game. The contest was played every year from 1934 until 1976. With the exception of 1974, when it was canceled by the NFL player strike. The last game the College All-Stars won came in 1963 when the Green Bay Packers fell to the College All-Stars 20-17. Packers coach Vince Lombardi said he felt humiliated. Today in the year 2000 at the British Open, Tiger Woods beats Thomas Bjorn and Ernie Els by 8 shots to win his first Open title, becoming the youngest player at 24 years old to win all 4 major golf titles. And today in 2009, Mark Burley pitched the 18th perfect game in Major League history, a 5-0 win over Tampa Bay. It was the first since Randy Johnson's in May of 2004. Burley threw 76 of 116 pitches for strikes and struck out 6 in his second no-hitter. His first came on April 18th, 2007.
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24: Tropical storm Bertha is slowly creeping west as it moves over southern Louisiana. The National Hurricane Center says Bertha is still packing 45-mile-an-hour winds and that the center of the storm is expected to move near or along the Louisiana and upper Texas coasts through Thursday. The U.S. Military Central Command says it started a 12th consecutive night of strikes on Iran. Posting the strikes are intended to further degrade Iranian military capabilities used to attack commercial shipping in the Strait of Hormuz. Earlier today, President Trump issued a new warning to Iran, posting if the country were to shoot a ship in the strait, the U.S. will respond by bombing one bridge or power plant. Former Venezuelan President Nicolas Maduro and his wife will go on trial next year related to their alleged participation in drug trafficking. We get more from New York and Lisa Salvati.
25: The trial is set to begin on June 1st of next year. Maduro and Celia Flores appeared before a judge in Lower Manhattan and learned their trial date wearing tan prison outfits. They face charges of narco-terrorism and drug trafficking. Maduro was removed from power in January and brought to New York. He has proclaimed his innocence and says he is still president of Venezuela.
24: Former Arizona Representative Amish Shah is the projected winner in the Democratic primary for Arizona's open 1st congressional district, projected to defeat former broadcast journalist Marlene Galan Woods. Shah is now set to take on Republican former NFL kicker Jay Feely, who's endorsed by President Trump. The Trump administration's withholding more than $867 million in Medicaid payments that were set to go to California, citing a crackdown on fraud. They're also withholding $199 million more in Medicaid payments to Minnesota, and they give the same reason. The U.S. Department of Health and Human Services says the suspected fraud involves in-home care and immigrant eligibility. California Governor Gavin Newsom calls the funding freeze a political stunt. I'm Scott Carr.
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27: 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And thanks so much ahead of time, because we've gotten so much support from so many listeners. And now on to a regular feature with author Winter Prosapio. This story is about the lessons that Winter learned from the book, The Giving Tree.
28: I thought I had hidden it well enough. I shoved it in the back of the bookcase, and it had been successfully out of sight for nearly 2 years. But they have no compunction about such things at the library. These disturbing works of literature are just out on the shelves within reach of the youngest patrons. The bright green cover seized my daughter's attention, and before I knew it, we were checking it out. The Giving Tree was back. I have always hated The Giving Tree. This classic book by Shel Silverstein is about a little boy who grows into an old man, taking and taking and taking from an apple tree. First, he takes the apples to pick up some cash. Then he cuts down the giving tree's branches for a house. Then whack, down goes the trunk for a boat, and the giving tree is nothing but a stump, which he comes back later and sits on for a rest. And the misogynistic creep never once uttered a single word of gratitude. And yet, at every turn, the giving tree is happy. I say that is clearly a tree in need of some serious therapy. And that boy is in need of some hardcore sensitivity training. As a mother, there are many days where I feel like I am the giving tree. I spend my day running around and as a demented waitress, cook, nurse, and cruise director. I referee disputes, manage egos, bite my tongue 50 times, letting only a few inappropriate things slip. I carry a child down the stairs who runs up them nightly. I rescue toys from under a bed that either daughter can crawl under without getting stuck halfway. I attend to the needs of this family of Leos who spend the day roaring their demands all over the land until about 9 p.m. until at last they are all asleep and I am a stump, and I am so not happy. I'm ready to pick up my roots and skedaddle to some other orchard where I'll be watered and fertilized, where my fruit will be prized, my long branches admired, my thick trunk appreciated. I'm just not good at this giving tree thing. I thought it would come naturally as a mother, but I had no sense how much I'd need to give. My cluelessness is undoubtedly the result of a long life without children. No other generation has had so much me time before becoming parents. Our generation has had the luxury of truly choosing the commencement of parenting. For those of us who delayed bringing a new life into the world, we now have to contend with habits and natures built on a foundation that doesn't involve a whole lot of giving. With the exception of a few thousand Peace Corps volunteers, the rest of us have been the little boy, taking from the giving tree, completely oblivious to its love and generosity. We focused on important things with all of our energy and resources, and these things were very important BC, before children. Cars, hobbies, designer clothes, careers, lives of complete strangers, aka celebrities. We spent weeks mulling over choices, days discussing the latest trends, and hours sharing the juiciest bits of gossip. When children arrive, all these seemingly vital activities fade from our lives until we found ourselves behind the wheels of minivans or their carefully disguised equivalents, wearing anything that came out of the dryer in reasonable condition, talking on the phone about soccer schedules, and boxing up our collections to set them out for the next yard sale. Because now it's our turn to become the giving tree. Now is when we begin coughing up the apples and branches, and soon a trunk. Some of us are better at being giving tree than others. So I'm a rotten giving tree. I struggle more often than I like to admit with the role of relentless giver. And then it happens. My daughters, perhaps sensing the impending root rot in their giving tree, suddenly begin to transform the orchard. They make me laugh, help fold clothes, put away dishes, and cover me with hugs and kisses. They take my spirit in their hands and toss it into the air like leaves, giggling as they catch me in their arms. They say, "Thank you, Mommy, you're wonderful." And even though I taught them to say that as a joke, it still feels good. On those days, by 10 p.m., I don't care if I'm a stump. Hank, I don't even realize I'm giving. I'm just Mom, a mother of two wonderful daughters, and being a giving tree seems like the easiest thing in the world. Until the sun rises and it begins again. I've come to realize that happy for a giving tree and a mother is not about comfort and relaxation. Happy is about having my little ones run beneath my branches, sheltering them in my shade, tossing out a few apples, and in the end, giving all that I have. Slowly, I am learning to be a giving tree. As I'm trying to teach my children a sense of gratitude for all the giving that surrounds us, I am learning that this level of giving is not something we know how to do the moment our children arrive. Like gratitude, Giving is something we have to learn. I guess at this point, I'll dig out the giving tree from our bookcase. Maybe if I pencil in an occasional thank you, you're wonderful, I'll feel just a little better, at least until I get the hang of all this giving.
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27: This is Lee Habib, and this is Our American Stories. Up next, the story of Nan Aspinwall, an all-around Western girl, an all-around wild woman. She was eventually the highest-paid star in Buffalo Bill's Wild West. Born in 1880, she was skilled at trick roping, sharpshooting, archery, stunt riding, bronc riding, and steer riding. But none of these things are what she was famous for, although on her death certificate, it listed her as a lifelong housewife. Here to tell her story is our frequent contributor, Ashley Lubinsky.
1: And now, Death Valley Days. We oldsters are lucky. We can remember Buffalo Bill's famous Wild West show. Last time I saw it was in Billings, Montana, back in 1905. Little did I realize then that one day I'd be sitting here telling the story of Two Gun Man.
11: It's like the Buffalo Bill Center of the West in Wyoming. There are a lot of different objects, and those objects are tied to many museums. And one of them is the Cody Firearms Museum. And that museum

0: And her entry into Buffalo Bill's Wild West, the Wild West show, although he never called it a show, kind of placed her at the center of that transformation. The show was something that was highly structured. It presented sharpshooting, riding, and kind of relatively false frontier narratives to audiences across the United States and Europe. And firearms, of course, played a central role in that, not necessarily as a weapon of conflict, but as an instrument of skill. And most people know about performers like Annie Oakley, who demonstrated that skill. But there were other people, obviously, involved in the Wild West, and Aspinwall was one of them. But the most interesting kind of piece to her story does involve Buffalo Bill and Pawnee Bill, but it involves a bet. And that was that she could ride across the country on horseback. So in 1910, and there was a lot of press around this, in 1910, Aspinwall undertook this endeavor that would basically define her place in history, because she was the first woman to ride on horseback across North America alone. She started in San Francisco and she went to New York, which was 4,496 miles. And the trip was about 180 days. So it started in 1910 and ended in 1911. And people mostly attribute the reason that she did this because of a bet from Buffalo Bill. And when she went across the country, she did so on her thoroughbred mare named Lady Allen, which is very proper. And she was responsible for every component of that. I think that, you know, you may think, okay, well, she, you know, rode her horse across the country, but that's not like a road trip with a car where you just have to fill up your gas. She was living and working with her horse, and she was completely responsible for her horse. And in fact, she had to shoe her horse 14 times herself on this trip. And she would use her horse to help support herself while she was going. So she would ride and she'd stop in towns and give roping and riding demonstrations, hoping that people would help support her on her journey. One of the stories is that she would ride aimlessly without food or water. And one of these moments on her trip, she actually collapsed. The trip was 180 days long. And about a week of that time, she was in the hospital recovering before she continued on her cross-country trek. This was during an age when women were still not permitted in a lot of states to ride astride, which means that she did not always make friends when she was traveling alone. And in fact, some say that in two towns, they disapproved of her so much that she shot off her gun that she was carrying in disgust. Outside of this ride, she was also known as, quote, an oriental dancer. So she performed as a dancer as well as a trick shooter and a roper. Actually, her and her husband, Frank Gable, were pretty well-known ropers. They traveled back to Nebraska a lot. They traveled and visited other states performing their roping demonstrations. And she went by many names. She was known as the Oriental Dancer. She was known as the Montana Girl at one point and the Lariat Expert as well. But I think my favorite nickname for her has to do with her skills as a trick shooter, and that is Two Gun Nan. And it makes a lot of sense that today, preserved inside the Buffalo Bill Center of the West, Two Gun Nan would have a firearm that would be used to kind of represent her life, her own mythology, and her own history. A artifact that ultimately bridged the many worlds that she traveled in. They connected the theatrical West of Buffalo Bill's show with the lived experience of a journey undertaken on horseback. They also showcase a really prominent role for women at the time. When you think back at the 19th century, there's a lot of complicated assumptions about the role of women in that time. But figures like Aspinwall were not merely participants in some constructed narrative. The feats that she accomplished, both in the show and in her life, showed that she was just an active agent shaping her own path. While a lot of people look back at Buffalo Bill's Wild West and the trick performers, Annie Oakley, of course, Buffalo Bill, they may not remember Nan, but they should, because this ride that she completed was immortalized on a radio show and then in 1954 on a TV episode of Death Valley Days.
1: And that's our story. Now I have a surprise for you. The real Two Gun Nan, who appeared with Buffalo Bill's famous Wild West show some 50 years ago. She's retired now and living up north somewhere. Oh, by the way, where do you live, Nan?
2: In the Mojave Desert.
1: I understand that none of your neighbors know your real life history. Why all the secrecy?
2: Well, I wanted to get out of the line.

0: limelight. In our day, the crowds chased Frank and me just as they do poor Elvis Presley nowadays.
1: So, you may not necessarily remember the woman, but her story was significant enough that it was immortalized in pop culture forever.
2: And a terrific job on the production, editing, and storytelling by our own Greg Hengler. And a special thanks to frequent contributor Ashley Lubinsky. She's the former co-host of Discovery Channel's Master of Arms, and she's the co-founder of the University of Wyoming College of Law's Firearms Research Center. What a story she told us here about Nan Aspinwall. And she was not only the first woman to ride cross-country on horseback and to do it alone and take care of her own horses 14 times. She would shoe her own horse on this, well, half-year journey, 180 days from San Francisco to New York. But she was also a heck of a trick shooter, as we learn, the highest-paid star in Buffalo Bill's Wild West. The story of Nan Aspinwall, the first woman to ride cross-country on horseback, 4,500 miles in all, here on Our American Stories.
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0: This is Lee Habib, and this is Our American Stories. Often, the biggest breakthroughs start with problems nearly everyone else has given up on solving. In the 1980s, affordable and plentiful energy and fuel across America was that problem. Nearly every expert saw no immediate solution. One man disagreed. Up next, the story of George Mitchell, the Shale Revolution, and the gamble that reshaped America's energy landscape. Here to start us off is Dan B. Steward, the former vice president of Mitchell Energy. Take it away, Dan.
1: Most people, when they think about sustainability, they think about populations, they think about food and water, atmospheric, air conditions. George was thinking about, look, if I don't have energy, I can have all the food and water in the world. If I can't get it from point A to point B, all the people of point B are going to starve to death.
2: The principle of the household fuse or circuit breaker, keeping supply and demand in near balance, can be extended to all forms of energy. All, in effect, have circuit breakers. And when the demand grows greater than the immediate supply, the circuits break. An energy crisis.
1: He understood that like no other person did.
3: Here's author and economic historian Daniel Yergin with more.
4: George Mitchell was a Texas entrepreneur, the son of an immigrant. He worked his way through school. He never wanted to work for anybody else. He started his own company, but he wasn't an oil man. He was a gas man. He believed in natural gas, and that was almost his vocation. He built up a substantial company.
1: George recognized that gas was going to be a fuel of the future.
4: He thought it was environmentally preferable, much cleaner fuel than coal.
1: We can create all the electricity we need with gas to run electric vehicles. And the amount of carbon put out by gas is relatively insignificant compared to coal.
4: I remember once, just out of the blue, when I was just kind of starting out of my career, he thought I'd said something nice about coal. I just pointed out that in the 80s, the U.S. government was really promoting coal as a domestic energy source. And he called me and just, you know, denounced coal.
1: One time I went to the president and I told him that we wanted to look for oil in this one area. And he said, Dan, what about us being a gas company? Don't you understand? And I apologized and I said, I'm sorry, I understand now. And I went back to my office.
4: And in fact, he actually created outside Houston a community called Woodlands, which by its name was, you know, with trees and a planned community that was meant to be very environmentally dedicated, you know, a great place to live, a great place to work. And so he was a strong environmentalist and was building this community at the same time he was building the gas business. But he had a problem.
2: We're in an energy crisis now and will be for some time to come.
5: We have at present an absolute shortage of natural gas. We cannot produce as much as we can use, as we are equipped to use in our homes and our factories. This situation is destined to continue indefinitely. And by indefinitely, I mean not only just the next few years, but as far ahead as we can see.
1: We were about to run out of cheap energy, except for coal, which was very pollutant. People didn't understand, didn't know that we were approaching a very bad situation where we were going to have to import gas from anybody who would sell it to us at about any price.
4: He had a contract to supply gas to Chicago, 10% of Chicago's gas, and he was running out of reserves.
1: And he said, fine.
4: He read an article about the ability to get natural gas out of this very dense rock called shale.
1: And he told us, we've got all this acreage in the Wise County area. We've got all these people up here working. We have all this infrastructure with compressors and loop lines. So George said, we've got all this stuff here. So I want you to find a replacement right here. We've got 10 years. And he says, if y'all don't think you can do it, tell me. I'll find people who can.
3: To wind things back a little, George wasn't asking his team to discover some brand new gas field. They already knew the gas was there.
6: And fracking also wasn't an extraordinary revolutionary technology at the time. It had been around for a while. The problem was that it was trapped inside those aforementioned dense layers of shale rock. Drill a normal well, and almost nothing would come out. Oil companies had tried for years to make shale pay. They all failed. The industry had come to a simple conclusion. The gas wasn't impossible to reach. It was impossible to produce a profit from it.
4: Everybody scoffed. They said the textbook said it was impossible. You could never do it commercially.
1: I was not too old at the time. I think I was about 33, 34, and I had a wife and four kids, and it was to my benefit to try and keep that job because, you know, jobs were starting to get hard to find, and I told him, my boss told him, oh, we'll do that. We'll find something.
6: It was going to be incredibly complicated.
4: Maybe just explain, when you're doing a shale well, what you're doing is you're drilling maybe 10,000 feet down into the earth, well below the water table, and then you're going to go 2 miles, drill parallel to, in a horizontal fashion, if you can visualize that. And the kind of precision and computer capabilities you need are very extensive to do that.
6: Like sticking a straw into concrete. That's how people felt about it. The work required wasn't just extensive, it was expensive. And many in George's company had simply had enough.
1: George Mitchell owned greater than 50% share of the stock of Mitchell Energy. And when everybody on his board wanted to sell North Texas, George told them, look, y'all take a vote. As I understand it, the entire board, including his sons, wanted to sell before we had the Barnett proven from an industry standpoint. And George said no.
4: He kept at it for 18 years.
7: But one of the things that people in science and engineering and medicine, I think, understand is that there is no settling of a science issue. I don't care if there's consensus. We find that with time, science changes, and it helped us to understand what we're looking at better. And that's what happened with the Barnett Shale.
8: Well, my wife just reminded me that before I met her, I was nothing. And since I met her, I did pretty well. So I want to give her thanks. But he mentioned that some back the history about my Greek parents. And really, they were great people because they came to this country right after the turn of the century. Neither of them could read or write English, of course, but they couldn't even read or write Greek. But they didn't have the interest to really try to be sure that their children had an education, and for that I'd be forever grateful. It's easy to say how you may have a chance to get started. And I went to A&M University. I had the opportunity of a great institution. I was able to get through school in engineering and geology and start out as a consulting geologist engineer with a brother of mine. But how these things happen sometime, that I do the geology and engineering at night, working late hours, and then he'd get the deal, and I'd get the deal geology ready for him. He'd go down to the Espenson drugstore and sell it to about 30 people around the stools there. Now, that's how you get started in some of these things. And one day, one of the biggest fields that we found, the lead came to us through a Chicago bookie. Lo and behold, that field now has 2,000 wells, and it's furnishing about 150 million feet of gas a day to the Chicago market. That's the type of things that happen. Although in the meantime, we've discovered some 200 or 300, 250 oil and gas fields. And of course, have done a lot of real estate development around the Houston area. But these are the things of hard work and some luck make these things possible.
0: When we come back, more of the story of George Mitchell and the American Shale Revolution here on Our American Stories.
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0: And we return to Our American Stories and the story of George P. Mitchell and the Shale Revolution. When we last left off, Dan Stewart and Daniel Yergin were telling us about George's problem, supplying natural gas to Chicago with his dwindling reserves, and his unorthodox solution, fracking the dense shale rock to get the gas out by force. It was a massive gamble. His company viewed it as a science experiment gone wrong and was ready to give up on it. but a tragedy would force George's hand. Let's get back to the story. Here again is Pulitzer Prize winning author Daniel Yergin.
4: He kept at it for 18 years and is just about to throw in the towel.
1: We got hit with a lawsuit about water contamination. There were people that were trying to imply that we were responsible for methane gas in the shallow waters. And we weren't. The fact of the matter is that when you have a world-class source rock like the Barnett close to the surface, the gas starts migrating out. Well, we didn't do any testing to have a pre-Barnett analysis. So we got sued, and they didn't take it as serious as they should have, and we lost. And there were several things that came out that the judge that was overseeing the suit was a partner in one of the law firms that was involved in the suit. And there were several other things. So we had another suit. They brought in the big guns on that one. And we were able to prove that the methane in the shallow water was natural migration. Because of that lawsuit, even though Mitchell beat it, that basically was kind of hair on the oil and gas side. In other words, people looking at us would say, man, they got sued on that. What if somebody comes back and tries to sue again? So George actually, I think, had originally thought he would maybe sell the oil and gas side and keep the real estate, but because of that, he couldn't. And so I've told people it was a godsend. It kept us from selling it. It kept us going after things and looking for the answers. If he had sold the oil and gas side right then, he would have got pennies on the dollar. The company that would have bought it would have been interested in everything else and probably plugged out the Barnett saying, we don't know why they did that.
6: In hindsight, although the decision would prove to be beneficial for American energy independence, for George Mitchell, it was tragic. The Woodlands real estate development was his personal baby and what he cared the most about. When the draft press release for the sale of the Woodlands was sent to him for approval, he'd simply write on it, okay, but sad. However, despite all this tragedy, George Mitchell's team was about to make a breakthrough.
4: One of his guys, and this is the accident of history, went to a baseball game in Dallas, sat next to somebody else who said there's this other technique called slick water fracking, as they called it.
1: They started fracking without using any gels and with using essentially no sand. Well, our concern was that fracking a shale with a freshwater system was considered a no-no within the oil field. What happens is with a lot of engineers and geologists, because they were told don't frack shales with fresh water, they didn't stop and think, that's not all shales, okay? The Barnett consisted of a shale that fresh water wouldn't hurt. And I proved that to my boss because we had taken a piece of the core and put it in a bucket of fresh water and let it sit there for a year. It had absolutely no effects on that shale. They said, we're risking ruining three good wells. That's the way they saw it. We can afford to do that if it's going to save us millions and millions of dollars. And none of the three were what he considered to be mechanical successes. In other words, he did not get the entire frack away.
4: And this was going to be the last well. They were going to close it down after 18 years. And he tried it.
1: And the well came on at 2 million cubic feet of gas a day. And it stayed at that rate for about somewhere in a neighborhood of 6 months or longer. And so he considered that to be the first commercial success.
4: It succeeded. And that was the beginning in 1998 of what became the shale revolution.
6: It isn't just called the shale revolution because George Mitchell finally figured it out. It's called the shale revolution because of how much natural gas was in the region. George had unlocked something that would fundamentally transform the American energy industry. No, the world's energy industry forever. Here's Kent Balcour with more.
2: This This process takes days to measure how much gas comes off. You actually drill the rock and you core it, which is like taking a core out of an apple, and we measure how much gas comes off. Now, we need to transport that to the laboratory. How do we transport it? We put it inside these aluminum cylinders that are about 3 feet long, and then we put rubber caps over the ends. And we get hose clamps, like radiator hose clamps, so that those pieces of rock are secure in these aluminum cylinders. So we were doing this, and I'm helping the crew, the laboratory guys, they're measuring how much gas is coming off. We're stacking them up, and I look over at the stack, and these rubber end caps are starting to expand. And they're starting to get to the size of volleyballs. And they're starting to expand to get to the size of basketballs. And I'm like, holy moly. Well, I didn't say holy moly, but you can imagine what I said. And I'm like, all of a sudden, these pieces of rock in these aluminum tubes have turned into pipe bombs because of all the methane and gas that are coming out of this rock. This rock contains so much gas that it's expanding, it's under so much pressure that it's expanding this thick rubber end caps. You know, I'm like, wow, that's a lot of gas. In fact, that's more gas than I've ever seen in my life. That's what told me this rock has more gas in it than anyone can imagine. And I was the only guy that knew it. Anybody that discovers something new, you're the only one that knows it. You know, how am I going to explain what I'm seeing here? Completely opposite of what I've been taught my entire life as a petroleum geologist, that this should be happening. And then we finally got the data back.
6: The results were incredible. 4 times as much gas as anyone had actually thought there would be.
2: So, voila, you know, we had almost 4 times more gas in place, and we had a technique that cost half as much that could get more gas out. All of a sudden, a play that was marginal turns into a money printing machine.
4: You know, Mitchell turned out to be a prophet and an individual who really has changed the course of history by his stubbornness.
1: If George Mitchell hadn't have done what he did, by 2003, natural gas prices going to homes and businesses probably would have been in excess of $12 an MCF. Right now, it's about, I think, $3 an MCF, and it fluctuates between 2.25 and 3.50 right now. Okay, can you imagine what $12 an MCF would have done to our ability to manufacture in this country? If you look before Mitchell, our home energy prices were going up. That was bad. But our ability to produce goods was being moved out of the country. It was being moved to countries that had real cheap labor and had somewhat cheaper energy at the time. Mexico had cheaper energy.
4: Yeah, it's been transformative. And it used to be such a big issue that we were dependent upon imports. And being dependent on imports meant that our economy was vulnerable politically and it was vulnerable economically to shocks of one kind or another. And what's now been transformed is the United States actually has a kind of flexibility and freedom in foreign affairs that it just didn't have before. And our economy is much safer. And we have what's called energy security, which we really didn't have for decades going back to the 1970s. I think it's roughly 8 presidents who kept calling for energy independence. We couldn't get there. Now we got there.
0: And a terrific job on the production, editing, and storytelling by our own Monty Montgomery. And a special thanks to Dan B. Stewart, former VP of Mitchell Energy, and Daniel Yergin, the Pulitzer Prize-winning author of The Prize and his latest great book, The New Map. And my goodness, as Yergin had pointed out, after 18 years, Mitchell was ready to throw in the towel, and these lawsuits came at him too, but not soon after the discovery. And in 1998, well, that shale revolution, well, it exploded. He was the prophet in the end of this industry, made us a safer country, made energy prices cheaper for all of us, and of course, better for all of our planet. The story of George Mitchell, Energy Prophet, on Our American Stories.
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23: The U.S. Military Central Command says it has carried out a 12th consecutive night of strikes on Iran. In a post, CENTCOM says the strikes are intended to further degrade Iranian military capabilities used to attack commercial shipping in the Strait of Hormuz. Earlier on Wednesday, President Trump issued a new warning to Iran, writing on Truth Social that if Iran shoots a ship in the Strait of Hormuz, the U.S. will respond by bombing one bridge or power plant. Trump also attended the dignified transfer in Delaware of the four U.S. soldiers killed in Iranian attacks over the weekend. President Trump gave a campaign-style speech with the midterms fast approaching during his visit to Wheeler High School in the metro Atlanta area of Marietta. One of the many issues the president spoke about was his investment program called Trump Accounts, saying it's hot as a pistol.
24: And under this groundbreaking new policy, every American child gets a tax-free investment savings account that can grow over the course of their childhood and be used for them when they reach 18 or 21.
23: Trump also touched on immigration, Iran, crime, and more. Trump won Battleground Georgia in the 2024 election. A French modeling scout with alleged connections to Jeffrey Epstein has been found dead at a home near Paris, France. Scott Carr has the latest.
25: French police had been investigating 69-year-old Daniel Sayad, who had said he also held Swedish citizenship, over allegations including rape and human trafficking. They had planned to question Syed as part of an ongoing investigation into associates of Jeffrey Epstein. Records from the Justice Department had suggested Syed introduced Epstein to young women, including some described as minors, though reports say Syed had repeatedly denied any wrongdoing. French prosecutors say they've identified or been contacted by 24 women who may be victims or witnesses connected to the case. I'm Scott Carr.
8: In U.S. measles cases are hitting the highest number recorded in more than three decades. According to Johns Hopkins University's measles tracker, there have been 2,295 recorded measles cases this year. I'm Mark Mayfield.
13: 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Yeah, over 50% of adults say they'd feel better if they got more sleep, and stress is often the biggest barrier. 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
7: The U.S. Military Central Command says it has carried out a 12th consecutive night of strikes on Iran. In a post, CENTCOM says the strikes are intended to further degrade Iranian military capabilities used to attack commercial shipping in the Strait of Hormuz. Earlier on Wednesday, President Trump issued a new warning to Iran, writing on Truth Social that if Iran shoots a ship in the Strait of Hormuz, the U.S. will respond by bombing one bridge or power plant. Trump also attended the dignified transfer in Delaware of the four U.S. soldiers killed in Iranian attacks over the weekend. President Trump gave a campaign-style speech with the midterms fast approaching during his visit to Wheeler High School in the metro Atlanta area of Marietta. One of the many issues the president spoke about was his investment program called Trump Accounts, saying it's hot as a pistol.
8: And under this groundbreaking new policy, every American child gets a tax-free investment savings account that can grow over the course of their childhood and be used for them when they reach 18 or 21.
7: Trump also touched on immigration, Iran, crime, and more. Trump won battleground Georgia in the 2024 election. A French modeling scout with alleged connections to Jeffrey Epstein has been found dead at a home near Paris, France. Scott Carr has the latest.
9: French police had been investigating 69-year-old Daniel Sayad, who had said he also held Swedish citizenship, over allegations including rape and human trafficking. They had planned to question Sayad as part of an ongoing investigation into associates of Jeffrey Epstein. Records from the Justice Department had suggested Sayad introduced Epstein to young women, including some described as minors, though reports say Sayad had repeatedly denied any wrongdoing. French prosecutors say they've identified or been contacted by 24 women who may be victims or witnesses connected to the case. I'm Scott Carr.
7: And U.S. measles cases are hitting the highest number recorded in more than 3 decades. According to Johns Hopkins University's measles tracker, there have been 2,295 recorded measles cases this year. I'm Mark Mayfield.
0: When was the last time you woke up actually feeling rested or got through the day without feeling stressed out? Yeah, over 50% of adults say they'd feel better if they got more sleep, and stress is often the biggest barrier. 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
10: President Trump is paying tribute to the families of the service members killed in the Middle East. During a campaign-style speech Wednesday in Marietta, Georgia, Trump made note of the dignified transfer earlier in the day for the four U.S. soldiers killed in Iranian attacks over the weekend. The president was on hand as their remains were returned in flag-draped caskets at Dover Air Force Base in Delaware. 19-year-old Isabella Gonzalez, 25-year-old Tyler Freeman, and 28-year-old Angel Rampersad were killed when an Iranian missile hit their sleeping barracks in Jordan on Friday. 30-year-old Michael Emmanuel Swinton died on Sunday while attempting to disarm a downed Iranian drone in Iraq. The Secret Service is ramping up security for the rescheduled White House Correspondents' Dinner following an assassination attempt at the original event in April. Secret Service Director Sean Curran acknowledged that global instability is playing a part in the agency's threat profile.
11: Just generally speaking, we are in a heightened level of a threat environment right now. It's no secret. There are things happening around the globe that are always going to impact, you know, how we move, and that's how we evaluate, you know, what our security plan is going to be.
10: Friday's dinner will be held at the Waldorf Astoria instead of the previous Washington Hilton. Allegations of race-based favoritism in admissions have brought a federal civil rights probe to East Carolina University's medical school. Here's Scott Carr.
12: The U.S. Education Department has launched an investigation into North Carolina's Brody School of Medicine as part of a joint push with the Department of Justice. Federal officials have not said what prompted the action, but they're looking into whether the school gave certain applicants an edge based on race. Following a ban on affirmative action nationwide put in place by the U.S. Supreme Court, East Carolina University is one of five medical schools added this week to a federal sweep covering more than 20 institutions nationwide. I'm Scott Carr.
10: And SpaceX is planning to test launch its massive Starship rocket Thursday evening from the pad in Starbase, Texas. The mission was previously planned for July 16th, but scrubbed at the last minute. I'm Mark Nafee.
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1: Good morning, 459ers. It is Thursday, July the 23rd, and we are waking up to cloudy skies across the majority of Iowa. Now, temperatures pretty much in the low 50s this morning to lower 60s, and we are seeing light variable winds. In the grain complex this morning, we are showing corn and soybeans higher. September corn up 2.5 cents, Dees is up 3, March is up 3 as well, and May is up 2.75. Soybeans are higher. August up 3.5, September, November, January, all up 3 cents. Soybean meal is up 40 cents a ton. Oil is over a half a penny a pound higher. We are showing wheat trading steady right now, and oats are up a half a cent. Live cattle closed fully lower on Wednesday. Feeder cattle were lower as well. The hogs closed higher. The only exception, that August contract, it was down a nickel. A complete look at the markets coming up. Right now, it's 5 o'clock. Let's check in with Sarah Walters in the WHO Radio Newsroom.
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2: It's 5 o'clock. I'm Sarah Walters. 63 degrees in Des Moines. Here's what's trending on WHO. A move to a federal voter ID and ban on stock trading by lawmakers is now in the hands of the Senate.
3: On this vote, the yeas are 232, the nays are 198. The bill is passed without objection. A motion to reconsider is laid on the table.
2: The House passed the Stop Insider Trading Act yesterday. It restricts the ability of members of Congress and their families to buy and sell stocks. It also includes an unrelated add-on, proof of citizenship, to register to vote in a federal election. The House also passed a $1 trillion plus annual defense policy bill. More layoffs for Wells Fargo. The state says 20 employees from the West Des Moines campus received pink slips. Their last day will be September 19th. A Des Moines nurse has had her license suspended after allegedly working while intoxicated.
4: The Iowa Board of Nursing says Taylor DeLude tested positive during a reasonable suspicion alcohol test in December 2025. She was fired several days later, and the board suspended her license for 6 months starting in June. DeLude will be required to prove sobriety to the board and will be put on probation for 2 years. I'm Elaine Lee Irvin.
2: SpaceX's massive Starship, the world's largest and most powerful rocket, is scheduled to launch tonight. It's rescheduled after a July 16th mission was scrubbed at the last second. Ragby riders can up the ante on today's ride from Marshalltown to Independence. The route is just over 83 miles with an optional 21-mile loop. Riders who want an even bigger challenge can tackle the historic Americ 250 double loop, adding 76 miles to celebrate the nation's 250th birthday. Those who complete it will have tackled the longest day in Ragby history. It's 5:02 now from the Hertz Farm Real Estate Services Farm Desk. Dwayne Murley on News Radio 1040 WHO.
1: 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The only cash cattle trade we've seen so far this week, it is here in Iowa, 232 live and 375 dress, but just really not enough yet to establish a trend on the week. Now, bids we've seen live in Kansas at 228, as well as some dress bids as well at 365, and feedlot managers have passed on those. So the only cash trade so far this week has been here in Iowa at 232 live and 375 dressed. From the Hertz Farm Management and Real Estate Services Farm Desk, I am Dwayne Murley.
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1: Hi, everyone. Welcome to the WHO Radio Morning Farm Show. My name is Dwayne Murley, and we will take a look at the markets here till about 5:30, then check back in with Sarah Walters in the WHO Radio Newsroom. And we are just about a half hour away this morning from the WHO Radio Morning News with Jeff Angelo. And again, Jeff's got a lot to talk about here this morning, just a lot going on. And Jeff will dive right into it after talking with U.S. Congressman Zach Nunn on Wednesday. The Congress did pass the bill banning stock trading by Congress, but with a twist. And Jeff's going to take a look at that. And also, Waukee passes an ordinance regulating e-bikes and scooters. And Jeff's going to talk about whether this is necessary or government outreach. And Jeff will dive right into those topics coming up in about a half hour from right now in the WHO Morning News with Jeff Angelo. And coming up here in just a little bit as well, I had a chance to visit with Mike Steenhoek, Executive Director of the Soy Transportation Coalition. And last week, the House Transportation and Infrastructure Committee unanimously passed the H.R. 9497. That is the Water Resource Development Act. And then the Senate also, their Environment and Public Works Committee also voted unanimously on their version of 4949. And we're going to find out what that is and what that means for Iowa farmers with Mike Steenhoek coming up here in just a little bit. Right now, let's go ahead and take a look at how the markets are trading. We are showing September corn up 2 3/4 at 460, 4 3/4. December's up 3.5 at 488 1/4. March is trading up 3.5 at 5.03 and 3/4, and May corn up 3 cents at 5.11 and 3/4. Soybeans are higher. August up 4.75, 12.37 and 3/4. September up 4.25 at 12.30 and 1/4. November beans up 4.5 at 12.43 and 1/4. And January is up 3.75 at 12.56 and 1/2. Soybean meals up 70 cents a ton, 3.33.60. Oil is up just over a half a penny a pound at 73.40. Chicago wheat's up 1.25, 7.07. And December oats up a half a cent at 3.51 3/4. Live cattle and feeder cattle both closed lower Wednesday. The hog complex, it was mostly higher at the closing bell. And again, livestock just kind of doing what it's been doing here lately, with the live cattle complex into the day anywhere from $3 to $4 lower. We saw August down 347 at 223.20. October closed 402 lower at 219.20, and the December contract down $4.10 at 218.80. Now, in the cash cattle trade, there was some thin movement here in Iowa, 232 live and 375 dress, but we're probably not going to use that as any establishment for the week yet. So we did show some bids at 228 live in Kansas, and 230 live and 365 dress were offered throughout the day in Nebraska, but feedlot managers did pass on those. Asking prices were noted at 375, so we're about $10 off that in eastern Nebraska. But weren't well established in other regions. Now, Wednesday's harvest estimated at 95,000 head, 13,000 fewer than a week ago and 20,000 fewer than a year ago. Week-to-date cattle slaughter reached 300,000 head, down from 324,000 at this point last week and 335,209 head 1 year ago. Now, for the year, federally inspected cattle slaughter stands at 15.126 million head, compared to 16.526 million head during the same period in 2025. So that's going to be down about 8.5%, which is pretty consistent with what we've seen all year long. Box beef prices, they were lower. Choice down 341 at 363.50. Select down 366 at 350.57. And that is going to be on 116 loads. 69 choice, 17 select, 8.75 trim, and just over 20 loads of ground beef. Now, today's cattle call, it is said to be lower with the board's weakness. It's most likely the cash market is going to trade lower as well. And don't forget, tomorrow we do have a cattle on feed report that will be out at 2:00 in the afternoon. The feeder cattle complex also closed lower. August down 8.37 at 341.17. September feeders down 8.77 at 336.20. And October feeder cattle down 9.72 at 329.85. Now, it is worth noting that the next support point in that spot, September feeder cattle contract, is 332.50. All right. And right now we're standing at 336.20. So, we've got a little bit of a gap there, but we'll see if that remains a gap or if we get to that plane of 332.50. Oklahoma City West Livestock Auction in El Dorado, Oklahoma, compared to last week, feeder steers, they were 5 to 15 lower, with instances up to $20 lower than the feeder heifers, 3 to 10 lower, steer and heifer calves, 15 to 25 lower. 74% of the feeder cattle supply did weigh over 600 pounds, and the CME Feeder Cattle Index for the 21st of July, 48 cents at 96.64. Now, the lean hog complex continues to closed mostly higher, traded mostly higher throughout the day and stayed higher at the opening bell. The only exception was the August contract. It was down a nickel at 101.45. October lean hogs closed 22 cents higher at 88.35, and December closed 57 cents higher at 79.82. Now, hog prices, they were higher on the daily direct afternoon hog report of 86 cents for a weighted average of 101.08, and that is going to be on 9,945 head. Port cutouts totaled 304 loads with 261 of cuts and 42 trim. Them port cutout values down 132 at 103.50. Wednesday's harvest estimated at 479,000 head, 5,000 more than a week ago and 8,000 more than a year ago. The CME lean hog index for the 20th of July down 310 at 353.12. And today's hog call, it is said to be lower. There's a strong likelihood that packers have secured the vast majority of their needs already in the cash market this week. So the trade today and tomorrow is expected to be lower. And don't forget, again, we've got a cattle and feed report that'll be out at 2 o'clock on Friday afternoon. Had a chance to visit with Mike Steenhook. Mike's the executive director of the Soy Transportation Coalition, and we talked about the Water Resources Development Act and what that means for Iowa farmers and really the infrastructure as a whole when it comes to transportation and so forth. We've got Mike Steenhook on the telephone right now. Mike is the executive director of the Soy Transportation Coalition. And Mike, as always, we appreciate your time here on the big show today.
14: Hey, it's good to be with you, Dwayne. Thanks for having me.
1: Oh, absolutely. I see last Tuesday, the House Transportation and Infrastructure Committee unanimously approved H.R. 9497, the Water Resources Development Act. And then we also saw the Senate Environment and Public Works Committee voted unanimously to pass S-4949, the Senate version of the Water Resources Development Act. And I guess, Mike, first off, tell us what this is. What is this act?
14: Yeah, so when the federal government endeavors to take action to maintain and improve our inland waterway system, so that includes things like locks and dams on the Mississippi River, various ports throughout the country, all these kind of assets that are important to the national economy, including agriculture, there are two steps. The first step is an authorization step, and that's what a Water Resources Development Act, or WRDA, actually achieves. It essentially establishes what the blueprint is, or what's the to-do list that will be authorized for actually doing these improvements and maintenance of that system. The second step is the appropriation step, and that's where money actually flows to those projects that have been identified and prioritized from a Water Resources Development Act, the authorization step. So both steps are very important. Now, Congress often has a history, unfortunately, of having a breakdown between step one and step two. You establish the to-do list, but you're not able to check off the to-do list because the funding isn't actually flowing to it. But still, both steps are very important, and we're actually happy to see both the House and the Senate committees of jurisdiction last week pass a WRDA bill. They're supposed to do it every 2 years, and they've been successful in doing so every 2 years since 2014. So that's obviously good news. And for agriculture, one of the secrets to our success is not just about growing a crop and having demand for that crop. It's being effective and economical and reliable in getting that product from where it's produced to where it's ultimately consumed. And that includes things like the Mississippi River and locks and dams and ports. They're all very important to us. So very happy to see a Water Resources Development Act get passed out of committee. And obviously now it has to proceed to the full House and Senate and eventually, hopefully, find its way to the president's desk for his signature.
1: Yeah, I was going to ask you that. That was going to be my next question, where it goes from here and so forth. How long does that process normally take, Mike?
14: Yeah, and so the bills have to go through both the House and the Senate, and then what usually happens with any kind of legislation, there'll be some different language between the two versions. That has to get reconciled in what's called a conference committee. And then a conference report is produced from that. And then that has to go back to both the House and the Senate for passage again. And then that goes to the president's desk. And so there's no reason why this shouldn't happen yet this calendar year. But what we found is that for a lot of variety of issues is that politics is really inhibiting a lot of important pieces of legislation from actually being considered. And so what our fear is that this could fall victim to that. Now, again, it's a very strong projection of support that the fact that both committees last week unanimously approved this piece of legislation. It's hard to get unanimous approval on any particular topic, but it really does show that there is, amidst of all the political acrimony in Washington, D.C., there is kind of a remnant, a few remnants of bipartisanship, and that's what WERDA bills are actually still able to achieve. So we're hopeful it can be done yet this calendar year.
1: Yeah, that'd be great. And talk about why this is so important to Iowa farmers, Mike.
14: Yeah, you think about, each link in our supply chain, whether it's truck, whether it's rail, whether it's inland waterways with like barge transportation and ports, there's always a cost associated with that. And you add that total cost number up, and that's what has to be achieved, or paid in order to get product from point A to point B. And a lot of times that's an international destination. And the bigger that cost number is, the more transportation is an obstacle to farmer profitability. The smaller that transportation cost number is, the more transportation facilitates farmer profitability and competitiveness. So our focus with the Soy Transportation Coalition, we talk about subtraction math. How can you remove cents per bushel on that delivered cost to get product to our customers? And the inland waterways is one very important link in that supply chain, as well as our port. So some of these provisions within the WERDA bill that talk about making it more, investing more in port maintenance and things like dredging and trying to get lock and dam projects more expeditiously completed. All of those things, they might be complex issues, but they all are focused on subtraction math, making it more efficient to get soybeans and other products to our customers in a cost-effective manner. So bills like this are very important to our industry.
1: Yeah, absolutely. I'll be excited to follow this along and probably talk to you at least a time or two more about that as well. Hey, Mike, as we wrap up here, how can our Big Show listeners find out more about the Soy Transportation Coalition?
14: Yeah, we always invite people to go to our website at soytransportation.org.
1: Yep, soytransportation.org, the telephone number. 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
13: Good morning, it is 5:27. Welcome back to the WHO Radio Morning Farm Show. My name is Dwayne Murley, and we'll take a look at farm news right up until about 5:30, then check back in with Sarah Walters in the WHO Radio Newsroom, and of course, the WHO Morning News with Jeff Angelo coming up in about 10 minutes from right now. And right after talking with Jeff on Wednesday, Congressman Zach Nunn passed the bill banning stock trading by Congress, but with a twist. Yep, he added voter ID to the bill. And Jeff's going to talk about that coming up here in about 10 minutes from right now. And again, we continue to show the grain complex trading higher. We've got corn September up 2 3/4. December's up 3.5 cents. The March contract up 3.5 as well. And May corn is up 3 cents. August soybeans up 4 3/4. September's up 4 1/4. November's up 4.5. And the January contract is up 3 3/4. And soy meal here this morning, it is trading higher as well. In fact, we're seeing that meal contract, it is sitting right at 3.32.90. Soybean oil is up about 0.75 cents a pound at 73.46. September wheat, Chicago up 0.5 cent at 7.06 1/4. And

0: December oats up a half a penny at 351¾. Now at the closing bell Wednesday, we did see live cattle and feeder cattle both closed lower. Hogs were mostly higher. The only exception, the August contract, it was down a nickel to close at 101.45. But the October, December, and February contracts, they all closed higher. Now as far as the terminal trades in the hog complex, we did see Dorchester, Wisconsin. They were a dollar higher on the barrels and gilt, right at $65, and the sow trends show the light sows at $38 and the heavies at $42. And the Iowa-Minnesota weighted average, it ended the day at 101.47, and that was up $1.07. And the national weighted average saw a range of $96 to 102.50, and that put that up 86 cents right at 101.08. And again, the carcass values, they closed lower on Wednesday, down $1.32 at 103.50, and we saw the biggest drop in the rib cuts, and that was followed by the ham cuts and the belly cuts. So big drops. In fact, we saw almost a $11, almost a $12 jump at, or a $12 loss actually between the ribs, the hams, and the bellies on Wednesday. It is 5:30. Let's check back in with Sarah Walters and the WHO Radio.
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2: It's 5:30. I'm Sarah Walters. 63 degrees and partly cloudy in Des Moines. Here's what's trending on WHO. A $1 trillion annual defense policy bill is now in the hands of the Senate.
3: The 2027 National Defense Authorization Act was passed 216-212, with six Democrats joining most Republicans to vote in favor. A majority of Democrats did not support the measure, with some citing their opposition to the Iran war and others expressing concerns over a provision that would expand the collaboration between the U.S. and Israeli militaries. I'm Mark Mayfield.
2: The House also passed legislation concerning federal voter ID and a ban on stock trading by lawmakers and their families. An amendment to Iowa's constitution concerning taxes will be on the ballot in November.
4: Amendment 1 will put into the Iowa Constitution a provision that says that any time that the legislature wants to raise income taxes, they have to do it by a two-thirds majority, not a simple majority.
2: Chris Hagenow with Iowans for Tax Relief. Critics say it would make it harder for lawmakers to respond to a budget crisis, but supporters say it does not prohibit lawmakers from raising taxes and only makes the process more difficult. A new study finds Iowa's fertility rate is falling, but it's still above the national average.
5: LendingTree analyzed fertility data from 2007 through 2024 and found the nation's overall fertility rate had fallen to a new record low. Iowa's fertility rate fell slightly in 2024 compared to the previous year to an average of roughly 59 births per 1,000 women ages 15 to 44, slightly above the national average of nearly 58. I'm Dave Bohl.
2: Chick-fil-A says a June data breach exposed customers' personal information, including here in Iowa. The fast food chain says a cyber attack on its website and mobile app revealed information including names, email addresses, and the last four digits of credit or debit cards. It's 5:32 now from the Hertz Farm Real Estate Services Farm Desk. Dwayne Murley on News Radio 1040 WHO.
0: 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Now, we have seen a little bit of cash cattle trade, and that's here in Iowa, 232 live and 375 dress, but really not enough to establish a trend on the week. Now, we did see some bids offered in Kansas. Those are on a live basis at 228, and then 230 live and 365 dress throughout the day in Nebraska. But feedlot managers passed on those offers. And we are showing asking prices at $375 in eastern Nebraska, but just not well established in other regions at this point. And we do have a cattle on feed report that'll be out at 2 o'clock on Friday. From the Hertz Farm Management and Real Estate Services Farm Desk, I'm Dwayne Murley.
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22: And suddenly it's a Thursday, July 23rd, 2026. My name is Jeff Angelo. Welcome in to the WHO Radio Morning News this morning. A mystery illness no one can explain. A congressman who mixed a stock trading ban with voter ID. Senator Grassley jumping into the Caitlin Clark controversy. President Trump warning Iran. And a robot teacher who's already in the classroom. Yeah, it's going to be one of those mornings. And you can join the conversation. A couple of ways to talk with me on the WHO Radio Morning News. The WCI Pools and Spas text line is available to you. Text the letters WHO and what you're thinking this morning to 81530. On the free iHeartRadio app, as you're streaming the program, there's a little microphone there. That's the American Topper and Accessories Talkback line. Hit that microphone, record a message, and send it my way. Very comfortable this morning, partly cloudy at the Hy-Vee Studios, 63 degrees. This reminds me of our coverage of the Iowa State Fair. I have the great blessing of broadcasting to you from the Iowa State Fair and the legendary Crystal Studios every day of the fair. And when you're broadcasting every day of the fair, you're going to experience every kind of Iowa weather during the fair. It is cool this morning. There will be at least one cold morning where everybody's in their sweatshirts and their hoodies at the Iowa State Fair. And there'll be a day when it's brutally hot. And there will be a day when we get torrential rains. All part of that great Iowa State Fair that's going to kick off on August the 13th. Well, our friend Congressman Zach Nunn talked to you yesterday just before bringing a bill to the U.S. House floor that would ban insider trading in Congress. Congress could not trade or buy individual stocks, but he added a little twist to the bill. He put voter ID in the bill as well. So you've got this pretty unusual bill, a ban on members of Congress buying individual stocks and a federal voter ID requirement. Now, both ideas poll really, really well with voters. But you can imagine that this package end up upsetting Democrats and creating a pretty heated debate. Congressman Nunn said, look, this is all about restoring trust in government. He said the two issues go hand in hand, and most Americans are behind both proposals. Many Democrats say they actually support banning lawmakers from trading stocks, but they objected to tying that issue to voter ID requirements. They called the combination of the two policies a political maneuver, and it is. And they argue that the voter ID provisions could make it harder for some people to vote, especially those voting by mail. So what you did was you put what's called a poison pill on the bill. You've got Democrats voting against voter ID and insider trading, Congress trading of stocks. And believe me, those are going to be ads that you're going to be hearing right here on News Radio 1040 WHO against Democrats who voted no. Also, some lawmakers on the left criticized the stock trading portion itself, saying that it doesn't go far enough. Instead of forcing members of Congress to sell stocks they already own, the bill mainly prevents them from buying new individual stocks in the future. Existing holdings could be kept, although sales would have to go through public disclosure requirements. So the bottom line is the bill did pass the House, but it's sparking arguments from both sides. Kentucky Congressman Thomas Massey claimed that bundling voter ID with the stock trading ban could actually hurt chances to get the measure through the Senate. So that's what we await now, is will the Senate act on this bill? My guess is probably not. But Republicans have a heck of a commercial going into this fall. Democrats voting against voter ID and Congress trading stocks. And both those proposals, the stock ban and the voter ID requirement, very popular with voters. Well, the concern continues locally about e-bikes and scooters on bike trails. Waukee is the latest city to react. The Waukee City Council has approved a new ordinance that sets clearer rules for e-bikes and e-scooters, including how fast they can go and where they can be ridden. City leaders say the changes come after they been hearing frequent concerns from residents about safety, especially when it comes to kids on trails and the sidewalks. For the most part, the new rules line up with Iowa law. E-bikes with motors under 750 watts are still considered e-bikes, but more powerful devices that reach speeds up to 39 miles per hour are treated more like mopeds, and they require the appropriate license or permit. And anything faster than that falls in the motorcycle category. One of the biggest changes is the 20-mile-per-hour speed limit on sidewalks and trails unless posted otherwise, and riders still can't carry more passengers than their bike or scooter was designed for. Plus, if you're riding at night or in low visibility, you're going to need a white front light and a red rear light or reflector. And while Key gets a little tougher than state law on trail use, the city says e-bikes and scooters need to stay on paved trails. State law does allow them on some dirt trails and parks and green spaces, but Waukee is drawing a firmer line. The ordinance also limits e-scooter use on streets. Riders can only use them on roads when there's no sidewalk or trail available, and only on streets with speed limits of 25 miles per hour or less. Well, what do you think about that this morning? Is this a proper reaction to the concern over e-bikes or scooters, or do you think this is government overreach? Let me know on the WCI Pools and Spas text line or on the American Topper and Accessories Talkback line. Coming up next, the Louvre's reopened after thieves struck one of the world's most famous museums. Are they going to update the security there? Because I was pretty shocked that this was allowed to happen. Also, American Pickers is heading back to Iowa. Could your junk be worth a fortune? Maybe you'll find out on television. We'll talk about that in 5 minutes on News Radio 1040 WHO. Right now, let's talk a little farm. Dwayne Murley is at the Hertz Farm Management and Real Estate Services Farm Desk. Good morning, Dwayne.
0: Hey, good morning, Jeff, and thank you. September corn up 3 1/4, 465 1/2. Deeces up 4 cents at 488 3/4. March corn up 3 3/4, right at 504. May's up 3 1/4 at 512. August soybeans up 4 1/2 cents at 1237 1/2. September up 4 1/4 at 1230 1/4. November new crop up 4 1/2 at 1243 1/2. And that January contract up 4 cents at 1256 3/4. 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
8: On August 4th, 1962, Marilyn Monroe died. 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
22: Suddenly, it's light jacket weather, at least this morning. We'll be back into the 90s this weekend. Matter of fact, 96, the projected high for Monday. Currently 63, partly cloudy at the Hy-Vee Studios. Hey, if you got an old barn full of stuff that you've been promising to clean out for the last 20 years, your chance is coming up. The History Channel's American Pickers is coming back through its home state, Iowa, as well as Illinois this September. And they're actively looking for collections to feature on the show. I'll have more details for you in just a couple of minutes. But first of all, let's talk about a heist. The Louvre, one of the world's largest museums, is reopening. I was pretty shocked by this story. Like, really? They don't have adequate security at that place in the first place? Our international correspondent, Jonathan Savage, is back on the Davidson Family Dentistry Newsmaker line. Jonathan reporting on behalf of Fox News Radio. Hey, Jonathan, welcome back to WHO. Good morning.
27: Hey, good morning to you.
22: Okay, what is the latest on the Louvre?
6: Well, I mean, you talk about that lack of adequate security. There
22: yeah.
6: were years of warnings at the Louvre, going back to 2019 when security weaknesses were found. People were criticizing the museum for spending more money on its artifacts when it should be spending money on security. But the latest of the Louvre is that the particular gallery that was targeted by thieves, which has been closed since last October's theft, now has reopened, but there's nothing left inside of the jewels which were once on show, not just because $100 million of them were stolen, but because the management has decided to move them elsewhere. The Apollo Gallery will allow tourists to admire its 17th century gilded ceilings, its paintings and its decorations, but they will only be able to admire that. It is being returned to its original purpose as a ceremonial state gallery rather than a jewel exhibition.
22: Right. So what ultimately is going to happen, Jonathan? I know you talked a little bit about this, but what's going to happen with the jewels?
6: Well, the surviving crown jewels will go on display in a purpose-built high-security room with no windows. That's pretty important.
22: Wow.
6: Because the thieves broke in by using a mechanical lift to take them up to the second floor and then using cutters mechanical cutters to get through the windows. So they'll be in a room with no windows. And in fact, the windows in the Apollo Gallery have now been barred up and where the glass has been strengthened. So a lot of security changes are taking place at the Louvre. Firstly, it's under new management. The director lost her job and she was replaced by the former director of the Palace of Versailles. They have already made some changes. They have added CCTV cameras. You may remember that the camera outside the Apollo Gallery was facing the wrong way on the day of the heist. They've added anti-intrusion systems, physical barriers, and a mobile police station is open nearby. Longer term, there will be an 800 million euro renaissance project which will completely modernize the security infrastructure.
22: Will they have red lasers crisscrossing the room, Jonathan, like in those Mission Impossible movies?
6: Maybe they should.
22: I know.
6: Maybe they do. I don't know. I mean, is that a real thing? I mean, it must be.
22: It's got to be a real thing. I mean, it appears over and over in those Mission Impossible movies, but that's what I was facing. But Jonathan, it's just amazing. And by the way, I've been to the Palace of Versailles as well, and that sounds like a great experienced person to be hiring, because really, the more that you had details on this heist, the more, like you were saying, like the camera facing the wrong way, it's pretty shocking how lax the security was allowed to get, and it seems almost inevitable that thieves would take advantage of it.
6: Yes, as a side note here, it emerged that the password to Louvre's video surveillance system and security servers was simply Louvre. So that was another weak credential that made international headlines following the heist in Paris. This is a museum which is been this was an embarrassing robbery. Obviously,
22: right.
6: The loss of $100 million was considered largely preventable. But they are vowing to make sure that this kind of thing can never happen again. But they will need to go to persuade everyone that they've got it under control.
22: Jonathan Savage, our international correspondent from Fox News Radio. Jonathan, thanks for the update this morning. Let's get back to American Pickers coming back to Iowa. And they are, of course, looking for folks that would like to participate in the show. Now, they are not interested in antique stores or flea markets. They want those hidden treasures that are sitting in garages, machine sheds, warehouses, and farm buildings that nobody's seen in decades. They're specifically looking for things like vintage motorcycles, old gas station signs and pumps, pedal cars, bicycles, jukeboxes, pinball machines, military memorabilia, taxidermy, folk art, and basically anything rare, unusual, or tied to American history. If it's got a great story behind it, even better. Now, of course, Iowa has always been a big deal for American Pickers. The show's roots are here. Mike Wolff's antique archaeology shop is in LeClaire, and many of the earliest episodes featured Iowa collectors and farmsteads. In fact, some of the first episodes ever aired were filmed in central and eastern Iowa, where they stumbled across everything from Civil War memorabilia to motorcycles and giant collections tucked away in barns. As for Des Moines, the show's definitely filmed throughout central Iowa over the years, although episodes are usually identified by the collector rather than the city itself. But the Metro's long been a source of leads because so many families have multi-generation collections sitting on acreage around the area. Some of the cooler Iowa finds have included a rare Civil War era Spencer rifle that experts said could be worth up to $5,000 in top condition, a vintage Magnoline oil sign that sold for nearly $1,000 on the show, and of course, countless early motorcycles and bicycle signs, Americana pieces. But what's really fascinating is that the biggest Iowa scores often aren't single items. They're entire farm collections. You know the places. Grandpa started saving stuff in the 1940s. Dad added to it in the 70s. And now there are 3 barns, 2 machine sheds, and nobody knows exactly what's out there. Well, that's the kind of thing that American pickers absolutely love. So if you got an old Sinclair sign or a vintage Harley buried under a tarp or a jukebox in the basement, or maybe an entire barn of I'll just get to it someday, well, this might be your moment. The American Pickers might be looking for you. So take a look at their American Pickers website, and maybe you'll be featured on an episode, and then you maybe mention my name while you're on the episode. You know, I heard it on Jeff Angelo talked about it. Now I'm a millionaire. Thanks, Jeff. And I'll be sitting here going, thanks for the shout out. Can you give me a little of that money? But no, that will never happen. Hey, Iowa State Fair news this morning that's going to make you happy. It makes me happy. The Budweiser Clydesdales are coming back to the fair in 2026. They're going to be making appearances every day of the fair. According to the fair schedule, the Clydesdales are going to roll through the fairgrounds every evening at 5 o'clock for about a 15-minute parade. They'll start near their trailers on the west side of the LL Family Park. They'll make their way through part of the fairgrounds, and they'll finish up on the Grand Concourse. Man, I love these horses. I know you do, too. And the Budweiser's Clydesdales, they are back at the Iowa State Fair. It's 6 o'clock, and the news continues.
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22: It's a Thursday, July 23rd. Thank you for kicking off your workday with the WHO Radio Morning News. Still coming this hour, an intestinal illness outbreak still has health officials stumped. Taco Bell, though, is fighting back with a new promotion. And Senator Grassley says enough is enough when it comes to Caitlin Clark. Coming up in about 5 minutes, voters across this nation are going to be taking in a lot and voting on a lot of election security measures this coming fall. I wanted to update you on that as well. That's coming up in 5 minutes. 6:01 is the time now, though. Time to move into the WHO Radio Newsroom. Sarah Walters has today's top stories. Good morning, Sarah.
7: Good morning, Jeff. Here's what's trending on WHO. The Senate has a lot on its plate today. $1 trillion defense bill, a federal voter ID measure, and a ban on stock trading by lawmakers and their families.
9: The combined bill includes a federal voter ID requirement that was part of the Save America Act, with a ban on members of Congress trading individual stocks. Democrats say the stock trading ban is watered down and should also cover a president, not just members of Congress. The voter ID measure is supported by President Trump, but opposed by Democrats who claim states run elections and the ID requirements are burdensome. I'm Rory O'Neill.
7: A separate measure passed by the House, a $1.15 trillion annual defense policy bill. More layoffs for Wells Fargo. The state says 20 employees from the West Des Moines campus received pink slips. Their last day is September 19th. A Des Moines nurse has had her license suspended after allegedly working while intoxicated.
10: The Iowa Board of Nursing says Taylor DeLude tested positive during a reasonable suspicion alcohol test in December 2025. She was fired several days later, and the board says suspended her license for 6 months starting in June. DeLude will be required to prove sobriety to the board and will be put on probation for 2 years. I'm Elaine Lee Irvin.
7: Chick-fil-A is warning customers in Iowa and 9 other states about a June data breach that exposed their personal information, including names, email addresses, and the last 4 digits of their credit or debit cards. For Ragbri riders up for it, today will be the longest day in the ride's 53-year history.
0: Ragbri riders will travel just over 83 miles from Marshalltown to Independence, but they have the option to add 21 more miles by taking the Century Loop. Those up for an even bigger challenge can take on the historic America's 250 double loop, requiring them to ride 76 more miles to celebrate the country's 250th birthday. I'm Trent Rice.
7: It's 6:03 at WHO. Our next update in 30 minutes, breaking news and severe weather as it happens on Des Moines News Weather and Traffic Station, News Radio 1040 WHO.
22: Sarah, I am disturbed that there is yet another story about layoffs in West Des Moines at Wells Fargo. Are they like at -5 employees
7: I think it's at 300 is what I read.
22: Really?
7: This
22: because I, you know, after a while you hear these stories like now they're laying off more employees and I'm like, is there like one guy named Josh left in the building?
7: He does it all.
22: By empty computers and things like that. Yeah.
7: Josh
22: pretty
7: does
22: amazing.
7: It all.
22: He really is. That is crazy. Sarah Walters in the WHO radio newsroom talking farm this morning. Our guy Dwayne Murley, he's at the Hertz Farm Management and Real Estate Services Farm Desk. Good morning, Dwayne.
11: Hey, good morning, Jeff, and thank you. September corn up 3.25 cents here this morning. December's up 4. March is up 3.75 cents. And May up 3.25. August soybeans up 5.25 cents. September and November both up 4.5. And January's up 4 cents. December soybean meal's up 60 cents a ton. Oil's just over a half a penny a pound higher. Chicago wheat's up 2.25 cents. And oats are up a half a penny. Live cattle and feeder cattle both closed lower on Wednesday. The lean hog complex, it was mostly higher. The only exception, the August contract, it was down a nickel. From the Hertz Farm Management and Real Estate Services Farm Desk, I'm Dwayne Murley.
22: Thank you, Dwayne. Well, after talking to us yesterday, Congressman Zach Nunn did bring a bill before the floor to ban trading stocks, buying of stocks by members of Congress. But there was a little bit of a twist. He added voter ID requirements to the bill, and the Democrats were like, what are you doing? Well, what he was doing is pure politics, because look, neither one of these measures seem to be on their way to passage in the U.S. Senate, but I'm telling you, the Republicans in the U.S. House now have a heck of a political ad to run against Democrats, because as you might imagine, a ban on buying stocks in Congress, very popular with voters, as is voter ID. And now you got to vote against both measures by a number of the Democrats in the U.S. House. Speaking of voter ID, while Congress locks up over a lot of election integrity measures, a number of states are putting election integrity issues before the voters. Former member of the U.S. Election Assistance Commission, Don Palmer, is on the Davis and Family Dentistry Newsmaker line to talk it over. Don, welcome to WHO Radio. Good morning to you.
16: Good morning to Iowa. Good morning.
22: Well, you know, Don, it's really interesting because we're focusing on Congress with a lot of these election integrity issues. And in fact, this coming fall, a lot of voters in the states are going to start dealing with these issues. For example, here we have this big debate in Congress and with the president, Don, over citizenship verification. There's a number of states that are going to take this up, aren't there?
16: There are. There's at least 6 that are going to be doing that this November. They're going to have it on the ballot. And it really is placing a citizenship requirement in the Constitution. Now, there's other states that are implementing laws that are, you know, citizenship verification, registration, documentary proof citizenship. That's, for example, Florida. They passed that in this past session. But you've got at least 6 states that are putting that on the ballot this November for the voters.
22: Don, it seems like the argument is, look, we already prohibit this. So is there an argument to be made that we really do need these measures, including the measures in the Constitution?
16: I think you really do. I mean, a couple of examples, one at which I lived, you know, in Virginia, they passed a photo ID law that was implemented by myself and my team, and it actually passed muster with Democrat judges that had been appointed. And yet when the winds changed even slightly and the Democrats came back in control, they just got rid of it for no real good reason. And so now Virginia doesn't have a photo ID law. It's a pretty weak law. And then you have to worry about the courts. All it really takes is one judge to say, well, you know, I think that's actually unconstitutional. And then your legislature is like, wow, we're out of luck here. Maybe the governor has changed. Maybe one body's held by, you know, one party and it's divided government. So a lot of states for the last two cycles have been placing photo ID and citizenship in the Constitution. So it's there no matter what the recent political winds might be blowing.
22: You're listening to election integrity expert Don Palmer on News Radio 1040 WHO. And Don, voter ID is such a given for Iowans. You know, I walk into my polling place, ask me for my ID, you know, just like they do when, let's say, I pick up a pizza, and then they give me my ballot. And so, again, Washington locking up over this, but a lot of states are going to implement this, aren't they, Don? And this is a really popular measure.
16: Right. And so, you know, like I said, there's like six states with voter ID and there's six states with they're putting Constitution on the ballot in November. We're just recently in Ohio where they have a voter ID law and they're going to put it on the they're going to put it on the ballot in November to enshrine it in the Constitution. And I just think most of the legislators that you talked about this, they understand it's like, you know, we may be gone next year. There may be a different governor. And so, and this has been going on for, you know, a couple of years as folks across the country have been putting this in their constitution. And, you know, there's some real opportunities some on voter ID. For example, you know, California is going to be hearing a voter ID, initiative for those citizens. And that could increase integrity in California. It's even possible in Colorado. It's not quite a done deal. And Nevada. These are states that, have had divided government or, you know, blue, purple control. And so those are measures on voter ID that will be on the ballot. And, of course, North Carolina, Ohio, and Oklahoma, we expect them to perhaps have ID laws. And so you have some different states that will be hearing, that ordinarily you wouldn't expect to have a voter ID, but they're going to be on the ballot. The people have a chance to vote it in. And it'll be enshrined in their constitution.
22: Boy, California will be very interesting to watch, Don. One more question for you. We have a Democratic candidate for governor in Iowa that's talking about ranked choice voting. And ranked choice voting is actually under fire in Alaska. What's going on there, my friend?
16: Well, ranked choice voting is really, it gets thumbs down from the Heritage Foundation. It's a pretty terrible sort of closed system. And really, it actually hurts a lot of folks. Your ballots are exhausted. But what's going on in Alaska is, you know, they've implemented ranked choice voting, and it's been pretty much a disaster there. And so it is going to be on the ballot this November. The Alaskans will have a chance to repeal that through the ballot measure process. And so that's a good opportunity for Alaska to ban that. There's been at least 18 states that have banned ranked choice voting, and Alaska will have a chance to do that in November.
22: What is the disaster there, Don? Because obviously people say, oh, well, this gives us so much choice beyond the two political parties.
16: Well, I think it's very complicated. I mean, you know, I've served in elections at the state level and the federal level now for over a decade. And we're always criticized. It's too complicated to understand. Well, ranked choice voting takes the complications of voting to just a different level. I mean, it is total closed black box voting. No one really understands how it works. And frankly, you have if you don't follow instructions after your first choice of voting, continue to vote for your second, third, fourth choice. Your ballot will be exhausted, and you actually, in the end, your vote won't count. And you see that a lot. And frankly, it has impacted minorities and others that simply don't want to vote more than one candidate. So, you know, I've studied this for a number of years. It's very burdensome on election officials, and it makes the voting equipment very complicated. And so it's just bad policy. And so there's been a push to implement this across the country, and many of the large cities, the state of Maine does it. But when you look at the results, it takes forever to get results. I think there have been some real surprises on the inaccuracy of it. So I'm happy to debate anybody on ranked choice voting. And so Alaska, they've had this measure in place for a couple of years. They almost repealed it in the last election. It lost by, you know, hundreds of votes. And so now they have another chance to do it this November.
17: Election integrity expert Don Palmer, one of the top issues of the day. Election integrity. Don, thanks very much for joining us this morning. 6:13 at the Voice of Iowa. Let's head into the WHO Traffic Center and get an update on the morning commute.
18: Both directions at 235 are 12 minutes apiece between the East and West McMasters. Also, 8035 between the East and West McMasters is also 12 minutes apiece. Bypass highways 65 and 5 have no delays, and you're not seeing any problems on 35 or 80 this morning. With traffic every 15 minutes in the morning, I'm Paul Bodenloss on News Radio 1040 WHO.
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17: Mostly sunny today, showers tonight and tomorrow. Today's high 80, tonight's low 63, your Friday high will be 76, currently 63, partly cloudy at News Radio 1040 WHO.
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22: Plus a chance for you to win cash. 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I'll have a keyword. 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Enter it. You're part of a nationwide contest where somebody in the 8 o'clock hour this morning wins $1,000. Sarah Walters is in the WHO Radio newsroom this morning. She has headlines, or so I've been told. Good morning.
7: I do. Good morning.
22: Rumors are you have headlines.
7: All right, let's do it. Several pieces of legislation are now in the hands of the Senate. That includes a $1 trillion plus defense spending measure, the Save America Act, requiring proof of citizenship and an ID to vote in a federal election, and a ban on insider trading for lawmakers and their families. Tropical Storm Bertha is expected to make landfall in Texas later today. The National Hurricane Center says Bertha is about 100 miles southwest of New Orleans, moving towards East Texas. And here's one, Jeff. Listen to this. A DNA discovery has led two families to accuse a North Dakota hospital of switching two babies at birth nearly four decades ago.
22: Oh, no.
7: One of the men found out after taking an at-home DNA test during a Christmas that he got for Christmas.
22: Oh, no.
7: Yeah.
22: So everybody's thinking that this is a lot of fun for Christmas, and he finds out he's not a member of the family?
7: Right.
22: Oh.
7: Yeah.
22: I'm going to tell you, that is a Hallmark Christmas movie I really don't want to see.
7: The hospital doesn't deny that it happened, you really can't, because DNA.
22: Exactly. Yeah. You're just going to have to admit, something happened four decades ago. That is amazing.
7: I know.
22: Sarah Walters in the WHO Radio Newsroom. Dwayne Murley's talking farm this morning at the Hertz Farm Management and Real Estate Services Farm Desk. Good morning, Dwayne.
11: Hey, good morning, Jeff, and thank you again. We continue to see the grain complex trade higher. In fact, corn contracts up 3.25 cents in the September, December, March, and May. And then the soybeans also trading higher. August, September, November, January, soybeans literally all up 4.5 cents. Soybean meals up 60 cents a ton. Oil almost 0.75 cents a pound higher. Chicago wheat's up 0.75 cents. December oats up 1.25. Now, we are showing the live cattle and feeder cattle complexes both closing lower on Wednesday. The hog complex mostly higher. The only exception was the August contract. It was down a nickel on the day. From the Hertz Farm Management and Real Estate Services Farm Desk, I'm Dwayne Murley.
22: Health officials still don't know what's making people sick. Taco Bell's solution? A $1 lettuce-free item. So is this damage control or an admission that people really should be worried? We'll talk it over in 5 minutes on News Radio 1040 WHO. To the traffic center right now, Paul has an update for us.
18: Highway 5 heading southbound at Highway 28. There's a stall on the right shoulder. And also on 80 westbound at East McMaster. There's a stall on the right shoulder as well. 235 is 12 minutes apiece between both the East and West McMaster. Also 8035 between the East and West McMaster. Also 12 minutes apiece. With traffic every 15 minutes in the morning, I'm Paul Bodenloss on News Radio 1040 WHO.
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22: y'all. Mostly sunny today, showers tonight and tomorrow. Today's high 80, tonight's low 63. Tomorrow, only 76. Partly cloudy currently, 63 at the Hy-Vee Studios. 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
6: There are more signs of football. Five more NFL teams are welcoming rookies to training camp today. Another day without a decision from LeBron James on where he'll play next season. The NBA holding up their schedule release, waiting for LeBron's announcement. Baseball, the Red Sox winning streak was extended to a franchise record tying 15 in a row when they won game one of a doubleheader, but the Orioles beat the Sox in the nightcap, snapping the streak. I'm Matt McCoy.
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11: The FDA is still trying to solve a pretty big food safety mystery this morning. Health officials say more than 70 new cases of cyclospora have been reported, adding to an outbreak that's already sickened thousands of people across the country. Cyclospora is a parasite that can be picked up through contaminated food or water. Symptoms include nausea, vomiting, diarrhea, stomach cramps, and extreme fatigue. And more than 300 people have been hospitalized during this broader outbreak. Now, FDA says it still hasn't identified the source of these newest cases. They're trying to trace the outbreak through the food supply chain. You'll remember there was a lot of attention on lettuce earlier this summer. At one point, investigators believed lettuce from Taylor Farms might be responsible, but officials later backed away from at least part of that theory because the test results that appeared to point to the company turned out to be a false positive. Now, that hasn't stopped the FDA from publicly talking about Taylor Farms or Taco Bell. And you heard a couple of reporters on the Wednesday edition of this program tell you that, well, the Taco Bell parking lot's been pretty empty lately. So in response, Taco Bell is now offering a $1 enchirito. It contains a flour tortilla, ground beef, beans, diced onions, cheddar cheese, red sauce, and notably, no lettuce. Now, the company doesn't explicitly say

0: say this promotion was created because of the outbreak, but the timing of it all. A no lettuce $1 item from Taco Bell. It is called the Enchirito. Still to come, Senator Chuck Grassley's taking the fight to Washington over Caitlin Clark. Plus, how did a voter ID measure get combined with a ban on stock trading in Congress? That's all 5 minutes away on the WHO Radio Morning News, 6:30 now. Let's head into the WHO Radio Newsroom, where Sarah Walters has your top stories. Good morning, Sarah.
1: Good morning, Jeff. Here's what's trending on WHO. A $1 trillion annual defense policy bill is now in the hands of the Senate.
2: The 2027 National Defense Authorization Act was passed 216 to 212, with six Democrats joining most Republicans to vote in favor. A majority of Democrats did not support the measure, with some citing their opposition to the Iran war and others expressing concerns over a provision that would expand the collaboration between the U.S. and Israeli militaries. I'm Mark Mayfield.
1: The House also passed legislation concerning proof of citizenship in federal elections and a ban on stock trading by members of Congress and their families. Former Venezuelan President Nicolas Maduro and his wife will go on trial in federal court on drug trafficking charges next June. Maduro has called himself a prisoner of war and his capture a kidnapping. An amendment to Iowa's Constitution concerning taxes will be on the ballot in November.
3: Amendment 1 will put into the Iowa Constitution a provision that says that any time that the legislature wants to raise income taxes, they have to do it by a two-thirds majority, not a simple majority.
1: Chris Hagenow with Iowans for Tax Relief. Critics say it would make it harder for lawmakers to respond to a budget crisis, but supporters say it does not prohibit lawmakers from raising taxes and only makes the process more difficult. A new study finds Iowa's fertility rate is falling, but it's still above the national average.
4: LendingTree analyzed fertility data from 2007 through 2024 and found the nation's overall fertility rate had fallen to a new record low. Iowa's fertility rate fell slightly in 2024 compared to the previous year to an average of roughly 59 births per 1,000 women ages 15 to 44, slightly above the national average of nearly 58. I'm Dave Bohl.
1: It's 6:32 at WHO. Checking your money. The opening bell will ring this morning on Wall Street after stocks closed lower yesterday. It comes as oil prices have been trading higher amid recent U.S. strikes against Iran. The European Union hit Google with a fine of $1 billion today, saying the tech giant broke digital antitrust regulations by setting up Google Play and its search engine to send consumers towards its own services and apps and not competitors. I'm Sarah Walters. Our next update in 30 minutes. Breaking news and severe weather as it happens on Des Moines News Weather and Traffic Station News Radio 1040 WHO.
0: Sarah, you probably know I've been longtime friends with our governor, Kim Reynolds.
1: Yes.
0: What you probably didn't know is I've been secretly lobbying her all these years to create a position in state government called Fundsar and name me it.
1: I love it.
0: And unfortunately, that's not happened, and I'm running out of time. But I was just talking to you about this because apparently Massachusetts senators have proposed an agenda they're calling a fun agenda. Now, did you know, Sarah, that happy hour has been banned in Massachusetts since 1984?
1: I did not, but maybe that's why I don't go there.
0: Well, there, see?
1: No, I've been
0: not
1: there.
0: On the travel. Oh, have you been
1: yeah.
0: there?
1: Yeah, well, I didn't know that. I didn't.
0: If you walked in and you go, what are your happy hour specials? They'll be like, I'm sorry, you've got to go to jail now.
1: You cannot be happy here.
0: You cannot be happy in this bar. Yeah, they've banned happy hour in Massachusetts since 1984. So this fun agenda would allow happy hour. Also, it would extend the last call. And it also makes public drinking districts permanent. Also in this bill, it would cap the resale price of concert tickets.
1: That's a good one.
0: I know. It's like what just Congressman Nunn just did in the
1: yeah.
0: in the ban Congress stock trading bill. Just add a bunch of really popular items and bundle it up here.
1: Extending last call.
0: Yeah.
1: Is that needed? I don't know.
0: Well, I don't know.
1: Might have said so when I was like 22. 100%.
0: Yeah.
1: Now I'm like, can we make last call at like 9:30?
0: That's exactly right. for people like you and me, if you extended it would be 9:30.
1: Right.
0: And I'd be like, "Whoo, I'm tired. I'm ready to go
1: exactly,
0: home."
1: Exactly. Exactly.
0: Sarah Walters in the WHO Radio Newsroom. Dwayne Murley's talking farm this morning at the Hertz Farm Management and Real Estate Services Farm Desk. Good morning, Dwayne.
5: Good morning, Jeff, and thank you. We love talking farm here on WHO. And as far as the cash hog trade this week, Dorchester, Wisconsin, $1 lower on the barrels and gilts of $65. And the sow trends saw the light sows at $38 and the heavies at $42. Now, the Iowa-Minnesota weighted average end of the day at $1.07 higher Wednesday at 101.47. National weighted average up 86 cents at 101.08. And that was on a range of 96 to $102. Now, we did show the carcass prices down $1.32. The biggest declines, in fact, when you add them all up, almost $13 declines on Wednesday. Ribs were down $5.37, hams down $3.82, and the bellies were down just over $3. So, big losses in the carcass cutouts on Wednesday. From the Hertz Farm Management and Real Estate Services Farm Desk, I am Dwayne Murley.
0: Thank you, Dwayne. Senator Chuck Grassley has just given a speech on the U.S. Senate floor in which he talks about how Caitlin Clark has been treated in the WNBA. Grassley saying the former Iowa Hawkeye star has faced what he calls unfair treatment since entering the league in 2024. And yes, this is all still being spurred by that June 24th game between the Indiana Fever and the Phoenix Mercury. There was a scramble for a loose ball, and Mercury player Alyssa Thomas made contact with Clark's throat with her fist and then stepped over her after the play. No foul was called. The WNBA later reviewed the incident and suspended Thomas for one game. Grassley said he was glad the WNBA eventually took action, but he's also arguing Clark's been on the receiving end of way too many physical incidents since joining the league. And he says officials need to be doing a better job protecting one of the sport's biggest stars. He calls Clark a generational talent, and he says her hard work and dedication should be rewarded rather than penalized. He also said that he hopes things improve for both Clark and the continued growth of women's basketball. The WNBA did not immediately respond to requests for comment. As you know, Clark's games, all of the Indiana Fever games are being broadcast nationally. They continue to set ratings records. Clark herself quietly took a little bit of a shot at the WNBA. In the last week, she is not participating in their three-point contest during their WNBA All-Star game, giving nobody a reason to tune in whatsoever. But there you go. You know, if you want to quietly take a little revenge on the WNBA because they're not protecting you and you're Caitlin Clark, you just don't show up for the three-point shooting contest. Meanwhile, Congressman Zach Nunn, after talking to you yesterday, did go out on the U.S. House floor and pass a bill that would ban members of Congress buying individual stocks. But there was a little bit of a twist. The bill also contains a federal voter ID requirement. Well, even though both those ideas poll very well with the voters, Democrats very upset. For his part, Congressman Nunn said it's all about restoring trust in government. He argued the two issues go hand in hand, and most Americans are behind both proposals. Many Democrats say they actually support banning lawmakers from trading stocks, but they objected to tying that issue to voter ID requirements. They also criticized the stock trading portion itself, saying it doesn't go far enough. Instead of forcing members of Congress to sell stocks they already own, the bill mainly prevents them from buying new individual stocks in the future. Existing holdings could be kept, although sales would have to go through public disclosure requirements. Not all Republicans were thrilled with the bill. Kentucky Congressman Thomas Massey claimed bundling voter ID with a stock trading ban could actually hurt chances for bipartisan support and making it tougher to get the measure through the Senate. Here's my take on all of this. The Republicans in the House know that this bill, whether it's banning stock trading in Congress or voter ID, wasn't going to make it to the Senate. So what they did is they combined both in a bill to draw no votes from Democrats, and now they've got pretty effective ads against Democrats in the fall election. Voter ID and banning Congress from stock trading, very popular with voters. If you are a no vote on those issues, you're going to get an ad this fall. Coming up, Waukee weighs in on one of the more controversial issues sweeping through Iowa these days, e-bikes and scooters and their role on the trails. I'll tell you what Waukee did and get your reaction coming up in 5 minutes on the WHO Radio Morning News. 6:40 is the time. It's time now to head into the WHO Radio Traffic Center. And here's Paul.
6: Roadways have cleared up this morning. You're not seeing any more stalls or incidents on the roadways. Both directions at 235 is 12 minutes apiece between the East and West McMasters. 8035 between the East and West McMaster, also 12 minutes apiece. Bypass Highway 65 and 5 along with 35 and 80 continue to have no issues. With traffic every 15 minutes in the morning, I'm Paul Bodenloss on News Radio 1040 WHO.
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0: mostly sunny today. Showers tonight and tomorrow. Today's high 80. Tonight's low 63. Tomorrow, your Friday high will be 76. Partly cloudy currently, 63 at News Radio 1040 WHO.
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0: It's interesting with Congress locking up over all of these election integrity measures that a lot of voters across the nation this coming fall are just going to put stuff like voter ID or citizenship verification in their constitutions, their state constitutions. Election integrity expert Don Palmer joined me earlier in the hour to talk it over with me. If you missed that conversation, no worries. Go to the free iHeartRadio app, set a preset for the WHO Radio Morning News with Jeff Angelo a little bit later in the day. When you go back to the app, that preset button appears. Hit that button. That conversation and others appears in podcast form. Sarah Walters is in the WHO radio newsroom this morning. She's got your headlines. Good morning, Sarah.
12: Good morning. The state of Iowa has suspended the license of a Des Moines nurse after she allegedly worked while intoxicated. There's another round of layoffs at Wells Fargo. The state says 20 employees from the West Des Moines campus received pink slips, and SpaceX's massive Starship, that's the world's largest and most powerful rocket, is set to launch tonight from Texas.
0: Sarah, it is National Vanilla Ice Cream Day.
12: Breaking
0: giving
12: news.
0: Recognition to probably the most unappreciated of the ice creams, vanilla.
12: Agreed.
0: Yeah, I mean, agreed. Look, I got to be honest with you, and I got to hear your take on this. If you're going to walk into one of Iowa's more outstanding ice cream parlors, are you in fact going to order vanilla?
12: I might.
0: Really?
12: It
0: just
12: depends.
0: Vanilla?
12: I got to do dairy free, so...
0: Oh, do you?
12: I'm very limited on a lot of the ice cream shops.
0: A lot of times they'll do like the vanilla dairy free in some of the shops.
12: Yeah, well, and a lot of them around here they'll have the Dole Whip.
0: Oh,
12: which
0: the
12: is delicious.
0: Dole Whip. Yeah, they have that at the Iowa State Fair too.
12: Mm-hmm.
0: Good stuff. All right, well, happy National Vanilla Ice Cream Day
12: to you as well.
0: To those that celebrate, thank you, Sarah. Dwayne Murley, he's at the Hertz Farm Management and Real Estate Services Farm Desk talking farm this morning. Good morning, Dwayne.
13: 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September corn up 2 cents at 4.64. Diesel's up 2.5. 4.87 1/4, March up 2.5, 5.02 3/4, and May corn's up 2.25 cents at 5.11. August soybeans up 3 3/4, right at 12.36 3/4. September up 4.25, 12.30 1/4. November up 4.5, 12.43 1/2. January soybeans up 4 at 12.56 3/4. Meal up 60 cents a ton. Oil's over a half a penny a pound higher. Chicago wheat's up 0.5 cent, and oats up 1.5 cents. I'll have a look at the next market update coming up at about 9:30 this morning here on WHO. 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
0: The Waukee City Council has approved a new ordinance that sets clearer rules for e-bikes and e-scooters, including how fast they can go and where they can be ridden. City leaders say the changes come after hearing frequent concerns from residents about safety, especially when it comes to kids on trails and sidewalks. Now, for the most part, these new rules in Waukee line up with Iowa law. E-bikes with motors under 750 watts are still considered e-bikes, while more powerful devices that can reach speeds up to 39 miles per hour are treated more like mopeds, and they require the appropriate license or permit. Anything faster than that falls into the motorcycle category. One of the biggest changes in Waukee is a 20-mile-per-hour speed limit on sidewalks and trails unless posted otherwise, and riders still can't carry more passengers than their bike or scooter was designed for. Plus, if you're riding at night or in low visibility, you'll need a white front light and a red rear light or reflector. Where Waukee gets a little tougher than state laws on trail use, the city says e-bikes and scooters need to stay on paved trails. State law actually allows them on some dirt trails and parks and green spaces, but Waukee is drawing a firmer line. The Waukee ordinance also limits e-scooter use on streets. Riders can only use them on roads when there's no sidewalk or trail available, and only on streets with speed limits of 25 miles per hour or less. What do you think? Is this necessary? Obviously, this is all the rage with local cities at this particular point, e-bike and scooter regulation. Is this necessary? Is it government overreach? There are two ways to communicate with the WHO Radio Morning News. The WCI Pools and Spas text line is available to you by texting letters WHO, what you're thinking this morning. to 81530. 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Hit that microphone, record a message, and send it my way. Let's head into the WHO Traffic Center on this Thursday morning. Paul's got an update.
14: All the earlier stalls have now cleared, so both directions of 235 are 12 minutes apiece between the East and West Mixmasters. 8035 between the East and West Mixmaster, also 12 minutes apiece. Bypass Highway 65 and 5, along with 35 and 80, continue to have no delays as well. With traffic every 15 minutes in the morning, I'm Paul Bodenloss on News Radio 1040, WHO.
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0: Sunny today, showers tonight and tomorrow. Today's high 80, tonight's low 63, tomorrow's high 76. Partly cloudy, currently 63 at the Hy-Vee Studios. It's time for sports.
17: There are more signs of football. Five more NFL teams are welcoming rookies to training camp today. Another day without a decision from LeBron James on where he'll play next season. The NBA holding up their schedule release, waiting for LeBron's announcement. Baseball, the Red Sox winning streak was extended to a franchise record, tying 15 in a row when they won game one of a doubleheader. But the Orioles beat the Sox in the nightcap, snapping the streak. I'm Matt McCoy.
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0: Thank you for kicking off your Thursday with the WHO Radio Morning News. It is July the 23rd, 2026. 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
0: The Budweiser Clydesdales are officially coming back to the Iowa State Fair in 2026. Those famous giant horses, the ones that basically stop traffic wherever they go, going to be making appearances every day at the fair. According to the fair schedule, the Clydesdales will roll through the fairgrounds each evening at 5 o'clock for a 15-minute parade. They'll start near the trailers on the west side of Elwell Family Park. They'll make their way through part of the fairgrounds and they'll finish up at the Grand Concourse. Now, of course, if you've seen these horses in person, you know the pictures don't do them justice. Now, a couple of things to keep in mind. Parades are weather dependent, so Mother Nature still gets a vote. And if you do happen to miss the daily parade, you'll still have chances to see the Clydesdales and other draft horses during the fair's horse shows, which are free to attend. Last time the Budweiser Clydesdales were at the Iowa State Fair is back in 2024, so it has been a couple of years. We welcome back to 2026, so go ahead and add See the Clydesdales to your must-do list at the Iowa State Fair. Hey, while you're making up that must-do list, come by the Crystal Studio and see me. I'll be broadcasting each day live from the legendary Crystal Studios at the Iowa State Fair beginning at 5:30 in the morning. Now, the fairgrounds open up at 8 in the morning, so stop by and see me. I am so excited to bring to you again the people and the sounds of our great Iowa State Fair. A reminder to you, we've got another chance for you to win $1,000 in cash coming up this morning, 8:04. Inflation Vacation is the name of the cash contest. Your latest winning keyword will come at you at 8:04. It's 7 o'clock and the news continues.
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0: 7 o'clock on a Thursday, July the 23rd, 2026. Still to come this hour, Could foster kids in Iowa finally stop losing money that they're entitled to? Senator Chuck Grassley goes to bat for Caitlin Clark. And Waukee, are they regulating your safety or stopping you from having fun? We'll talk about that. Also coming up in 4 minutes, our friend Congressman Nunn, after talking to us about the bill that he was bringing to the floor to ban stock trading in Congress, well, he surprised us later in the day by combining that concept in a bill with voter ID. 701 at the Voice of Iowa. Let's head into the WHO radio newsroom this morning. Our friend Sarah Walter has your top stories. Good morning, Sarah.
12: Good morning, Jeff. Here's what's trending on WHO. The murder rate in the United States is approaching a record low. A new report out today from 30 cities showed an 18% decrease in the homicide rate from 2025 compared to the same period in 2026. If this trend continues, the annual homicide rate would mark the lowest levels in over a century. That's once final numbers are released at the end of the year. The Senate has a lot on its plate right now. A $1 trillion defense bill, a federal voter ID measure, and a ban on stock trading by lawmakers.
6: The combined bill includes a federal voter ID requirement that was part of the Save America Act, with a ban on members of Congress trading individual stocks. Democrats say the stock trading ban is watered down and should also cover a president, not just members of Congress. The voter ID measure is supported by President Trump, but opposed by Democrats who claim states run elections and the ID requirements are burdensome. I'm Rory O'Neill.
12: A separate measure passed by the House, a $1.15 trillion annual defense policy bill. Also on Capitol Hill today, the House Oversight Committee set to grill Jeffrey Epstein's former private investment banker. Jess Staley was a finance executive for J.P. Morgan Chase for nearly 30 years. He managed wealthy clients, including Epstein. The FDA is still trying to find the source of a gastrointestinal illness that sickened thousands of people. More than 70 new cases of cyclosporiasis were reported this week. RAGBRAI participants can literally go the extra mile today.
7: RAGBRAI riders will travel just over 83 miles from Marshalltown to Independence, but they have the option to add 21 more miles by taking the Century Loop. Those up for an even bigger challenge can take on the historic America's 250 double loop, requiring them to ride 76 more miles to celebrate the country's 250th birthday. I'm Trent Rice.
12: Those who complete the loops will have tackled the longest day in RAGBRAI history. RAGBRAI ends Saturday in Dubuque. 703, checking your money. The New York Times is reporting this morning that salad sales are down following the outbreak of cyclosporiasis. Some salad-based chains, restaurants, say traffic is down as much as 19%. More layoffs for Wells Fargo. The state says 20 employees from the West Des Moines campus received pink slips. Their last day is September 19th. I'm Sarah Walters. Our next update in 30 minutes. Breaking news and severe weather as it happens on Des Moines News Weather and Traffic Station, News Radio 1040 WHL.
0: So, Sarah, let me get this straight. If you'd like to celebrate during RAGBRAI America 250, you can do so by adding 76 miles to your ride today.
12: Yes. Good times.
0: How about if I just have an extra slice of pie?
12: 76 slices of pie.
0: No, well, there you go.
12: 76 pork chops. I don't know.
0: I don't know, but 76 additional mile. And according to our guy Trent, that would make it the longest day in RAGBRAI history.
12: Yeah.
0: That's how you're going to celebrate America 250.
12: America.
0: On the RAGBRAI, right? Mm-hmm. No, I don't think so. I think...
12: It'd be interesting if they have a number of how many did it.
0: Okay, that is what we'll ask our guy, Matt. You know, Matt Phippen, yeah, the race director, was on with us actually in this time slot yesterday. Mm-hmm. It was great. Always great to check in with Matt, and I really appreciate he's very busy, but he always calls in every time I ask him. That would be amazing to see how many people actually said, yeah, I'm going to do the extra 76 miles today.
12: That's because almost double.
0: That's less today. Like you said, that's less pork chop, that's less pie, that's less live music. I hope you're not chugging a beer on your extra 76 miles, because that seems like that with all the hills and the bumps would be unwise.
12: One of my favorite things about RAGBRAI when we did it was stopping at, 7 in the morning and just eating a pork chop with your hands.
0: at 7 in the morning.
12: Yeah.
0: I know. That was one of the challenges that I faced at the Iowa State Fair. So my very first thing that I always eat at the Iowa State Fair, Sarah, is pork chop on a stick, right? Mm-hmm. Show finishes up at 9 o'clock. From 9 to 10, I greet the thousands of listeners that gather at the building to meet me. Or
12: yes.
0: Or listener, maybe one or the other. And then I head up the hill to get my pork chop on a stick to find that the booth doesn't open until 11 o'clock.
12: That seems wrong.
0: Yeah, I actually cried out across the Iowa State Fair. Why? But just a note that pork chop on a stick is available at 11 o'clock.
12: Good to know.
0: Awfully late for people you know, come through there at 8 o'clock in the morning.
12: Agree.
0: But there you go, pork producers. Just a little bit of a hint from Sarah and I. Sarah Walters in the WHO Radio Newsroom. Sarah, thanks. Well, after Congressman Zach Nunn talked to you yesterday on this very program, 7:30 is when he talked to us. And by the way, conversations available on the podcast. We talked about his bill that'll ban members of Congress buying individual stocks. He, after talking to you yesterday morning, did bring that before the floor with a twist. Dun, dun, dun. He attached voter ID requirements to the bill. Democrats are like, what are you doing, buddy? We see what you're doing there, buddy boy. Yeah. Many Democrats actually say they support banning lawmakers from trading stocks, but they objected to tying that to voter ID. Democrats do not want to vote for voter ID. Congressman Zach Nunn was gleeful in pointing out that most American voters, I mean an overwhelming majority of American voters, support both banning Congress from trading stocks and voter ID. And the Democrat said, you're playing politics. Indeed, he is. In fact, one Republican, Thomas Massey from Kentucky, he was mad that they combined, they being the Republicans, combined the voter ID requirement with the stock ban. He says, look, that's going to make the bill harder to pass. Okay, here's the reality. It probably wasn't going to pass anyway. So this is political genius on behalf of Congressman Nunn and the Republicans, because you get a no vote on a couple of really popular items by the Democrats. You get a no vote on voter ID and the ban on stock trading. I guarantee you those are commercials that are going to be coming up this coming fall. Meanwhile, we've been talking this morning about the city of Waukee adopting a new ordinance that sets clearer rules for e-bikes and e-scooters, including how fast they can go, where they can be ridden. They've got a 20-mile-per-hour speed limit on sidewalks and trails unless posted otherwise. Also, e-bikes and scooters need to stay on paved trails. The ordinance also limits e-scooter use on streets. Riders can only use them on roads when there's no sidewalk or trail available, and only on streets with speed limits of 25 miles per hour or less. You're weighing in on the WCI Pools and Spas text line. Jeff, I've seen people drive scooters with the spirit of the kamikaze. I've seen them get hurt and hurt pedestrians. Cars slam on their brakes when kids come flying across the street without looking. So yes, ordinances are due, but you can't regulate stupid. If you'd like to weigh in on the text line, the WCI Pools and Spas text line, text WHO what you're thinking this morning to 81530. The American Topper and Accessories Talkback line is available to you as well. When you're streaming this show on the free iHeartRadio app, you'll see a little microphone there. You hit that microphone, record a message, send it my way, like this listener did.
8: Jeff, this is Blaine calling from Indianola. Down here, kids are all over the place with those things. Wheelies, if you have one wheel on the ground, you have no control over your motorcycle or mini scooter, whatever you want to call them. They're going too fast, no helmets, multiple passengers, all times of the day. It's ridiculous. Somebody's going to get killed, basically. Anyway, have a good day.
0: You can weigh in as well on the American Topper and Accessories Talkback line and the text line today on the issues we're talking about. Still to come, health officials are still trying to figure out what's causing that intestinal illness across the nation. But coincidentally, Taco Bell's now offering a special on a lettuce-free item. All of that coming up in 5 minutes on News Radio 1040 WHO. First of all, let's head into the WHO Traffic Center. Paul has an update.
9: Traffic moving well this morning. Both directions of 235 are 12 minutes apiece between the east and west Mixmasters. Also, 8035 between the east and west Mixmasters are also 12 minutes apiece. Bypass Highway 65 and 5, along with 35 and 80, continue to have no delays this morning as well. With traffic every 15 minutes in the morning, I'm Paul Bodenloss on News Radio 1040 WHO.
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0: Mostly sunny today, showers tonight and tomorrow. Today's high 80, overnight low 63, tomorrow's high Friday 76. Currently, we've got partly sunny skies at the Hy-Vee Studios, 62. We've been talking drinking water quality quite extensively on the WHO Radio Morning News, and that's led to a lot of phone calls to my friends at Connecticut. And that is the right call. 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
0: On the WCI Pools and Spas text line, you're reacting to the city of Waukee being the latest city to regulate e-bikes and scooters. Jeff, kids can't afford to buy these on their own. It always goes back to bad decisions and lack of enforcing rules and responsibility, basically being a parent. Best way to deal with this is to fine the parent or guardian $500 per infraction and put the cash back into the bike pass. What do you think this morning? The text line and the talkback line available to you. Sarah Walters in the WHO radio newsroom this morning has got your headlines. Good morning, Sarah.
12: Good morning, Jeff. The state of Iowa has suspended the license of a Des Moines nurse after she allegedly worked while intoxicated. Tropical Storm Bertha is expected to make landfall in Texas later today. And the 2025 World Series champions Los Angeles Dodgers will be welcomed to the White House today by President Trump.
0: Okay, here is one of the heartbreaking stories of my childhood, Sarah, involving the Los Angeles Dodgers. So I was in Little League Baseball in St. Louis, and one day they had what they called Dodger Day. Mm-hmm. And actual Los Angeles Dodgers showed up, and I had my little baseball gloves, and they each signed a finger on my glove.
12: Where's that now?
0: I don't know. That's the tragedy. As a kid, like, you're like, hey, baseball players, cool. You know, and I, of course, I'm St. Louis, St. Louis Cardinals fan, you know?
12: Yeah.
0: So that glove has disappeared somewhere. And, you know, it's not like the players that signed it, you would know their names, like Davey Lopes and Steve Garvey.
12: Somebody's finding it in a Portland Goodwill right now.
0: Exactly.
12: For $3.
0: $3, and it's going to be on eBay. I'm going to be, that's my glove, yep. And it's going to go for $83,000, isn't it, Sarah?
12: Could be.
0: Exactly right. Well, I continue to slave away in radio.
12: That's right.
0: 718 at News Radio 1040 WHO. Thank you, Sarah. Well, the FDA is still trying to solve that big food safety mystery this morning. Health officials say more than 70 new cases of cyclospora have been reported. That's adding to the outbreak that's already sickened thousands of people across the country. Now, cyclospora is a parasite that can be picked up through contaminated food or water. And you don't want that. You want nothing to do with that. Symptoms include nausea, vomiting, diarrhea, stomach cramps, and extreme fatigue. In other words, Thanksgiving. More than 300 people have been hospitalized during the broader outbreak. And the frustrating part for investigators is that the FDA still hasn't identified the source of these newest cases. And they're continuing to trace the outbreak through the food supply chain. Now, you'll remember there was a lot of attention on lettuce earlier this summer. At one point, investigators believed lettuce from Taylor Farms might be responsible, but officials later backed away from at least part of that theory after test results appeared to point to the company turned out to be a false positive. But that did not stop the FDA from publicly pointing the finger at Taylor Farms and Taco Bell. And as you heard on the WHO Radio Morning News yesterday, customer traffic at Taco Bell has drastically dropped off. So in response, Taco Bell is now offering a $1 enchirito. The contents of the enchirito, a flour tortilla, ground beef, beans, diced onions, cheddar cheese, red sauce, and notably, no lettuce. Now, the company is not saying that the promotion was created because of the outbreak. But as we say in Iowa, I'm just saying that this promotion was probably created because of the outbreak. We're coming up on 720 at the Voice of Iowa. Let's head into the WHO Traffic Center this morning. Our guy Paul has an update.
9: Both directions of 235 are 12 minutes apiece between East and West McMaster's. Also 8035 between the East and West McMaster, also 12 minutes apiece. Bypass Highway 65 and 5 along with 35 and 80 continue to have no delays this morning. With traffic every 15 minutes in the morning, I'm Paul Bodenloss on News Radio 1040 WHO.
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0: Mostly sunny today, showers tonight and tomorrow. Today's high 80, tonight's low 63. Your Friday high will be only 76, currently 62, under partly sunny skies at the Hy-Vee Studios. 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
2: Five more NFL teams are welcoming rookies to training camp today. Another day without a decision from LeBron James on where he'll play next season. The NBA holding up their schedule release, waiting for LeBron's announcement. Baseball, the Red Sox winning streak was extended to a franchise record tying 15 in a row when they won game one of a doubleheader, but the Orioles beat the Sox in the nightcap, snapping the streak. I'm Matt McCoy.
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18: Bill, why is my eye twitching? 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Where's my phone?
19: Juliana, maybe we can ask an actual human.
18: Yes, because I have questions, and I bet you do too. Like, is it normal to sleep in separate bedrooms? We do.

0: My name is Jeff Angelo. Very comfortable morning, 62 currently. Our high for your Friday will be 76 degrees. Then we're going to get back into the 90s, get progressively hotter as the weekend goes. Saturday's high 90, Sunday 95, Monday back up to 96. So enjoy 62 this morning at the Hy-Vee Studios. Here is something that can make a real difference for Iowa kids in foster care. The state of Iowa is ending what's often been called the orphan tax. Basically, if a child is in foster care and the child was eligible for federal survivor benefits because a parent had passed away, the state could use that money to help cover the cost of the child's foster care. Now that's changing. Governor Kim Reynolds and the Iowa Department of Health and Human Services have announced that those survivor benefits will no longer be used by the state. Instead, the money will be set aside and invested for the child. The funds will be placed in accounts for each child and held until they're reunited with family, adopted, or placed under guardianship. If they're in foster care longer term, the money could go into savings or education-related accounts and eventually be transferred to them when they leave the foster care system. The idea is to give these young people a financial head start when they enter adulthood, whether that's helping pay for college or securing housing or covering other expenses as they become independent. Federal officials praised the move, noting that Iowa has now become the 31st state to end the practice and protect those benefits for children instead. Now, no matter where you fall politically, it's hard to argue against letting kids keep money that was intended to help them after losing a parent and not have that money go to the government. It's taken a while, but Iowa has finally ended the practice called the orphan tax. American Pickers is coming back to Iowa. You know, of course, that show originated here in Iowa. And they are getting ready to do a series of shows across Iowa and Illinois. Now, they are not looking for antique stores or flea markets. What they are looking for is individuals that have hidden treasures that are sitting in those garages, machine sheds, warehouses, and farm buildings. American Pickers is specifically looking for things like vintage motorcycles, old gas station signs and pumps, pedal cars, bicycles, jukeboxes, pinball machines, military memorabilia, taxidermy, folk art, basically anything rare, unusual, and tied to American history. And of course, if it has a great story behind it, well, all the better. You know, Iowa, of course, has always been a big deal for American Pickers. The show's roots are right here. Mike Wolf's antique archaeology shop is in LeClaire, and many of the earliest episodes featured Iowa collectors and farmsteads. In fact, some of the first episodes ever aired were filmed in central and eastern Iowa. And the Pickers stumbled across everything from Civil War memorabilia to motorcycles, giant collections tucked away in barns. As for Des Moines, the show has definitely filmed through central Iowa over the years, although episodes are usually identified by the collector rather than the city itself. The Metro has been a long source of leads, as many families have multi-generation collections sitting on acreages around the area. Some of the cooler Iowa finds have included a rare Civil War era Spencer rifle that experts said could be worth up to $5,000 in top condition, a vintage Magdalene oil sign that sold for nearly $1,000 in the show, and of course, countless early motorcycles, bicycle signs, and Americana pieces. So American Pickers on the History Channel, they are headed back to both Iowa and Illinois. 7:30 at the Voice of Iowa. Let's move into the WHO Radio Newsroom. Sarah Walters has today's top stories. Good morning, Sarah.
1: Jeff, here's what's trending on WHO. A threat to the corn crop is back.
2: Iowa State University Extension is reporting the return of southern rust to Iowa. The fungal disease blows up from the southern states and forms on the leaves of corn stalks. Southern rust is being detected in Benton, Mahaska, Muscatine, and Loayza counties this week, but researchers say the conditions for its

0: spread are not as ideal as last summer. I'm Craig Michaels.
1: Corn yield losses from southern rust disease in Iowa last year were estimated at 7.5%. A $1 trillion annual defense policy bill is now in the hands of the U.S. Senate.
2: The 2027 National Defense Authorization Act was passed 216-212, with six Democrats joining most Republicans to vote in favor. A majority of Democrats did not support the measure, with some citing their opposition to the Iran war and others expressing concerns over a provision that would expand the collaboration between the U.S. and Israeli militaries. I'm Mark Mayfield.
1: The House also passed legislation concerning proof of citizenship in federal elections and a ban on stock trading by Congress and their families. Congress will also debate an agreement just announced by the U.S. Energy Department about Saudi Arabia's nuclear program. It would allow the kingdom to use American technology to build nuclear reactors and also allow the country to enrich uranium.
3: Democratic lawmakers here in the U.S. denouncing this as a real risk for nuclear proliferation across an already volatile region, saying that this is a terrible policy.
1: Kate Fisher reporting if lawmakers fail to produce enough votes to object to this agreement within 90 days, it will go into effect. It's 7:31 at News Radio 1040 WHO. Checking your money, WNBA star and Iowa native Caitlin Clark continues to show up on store shelves. Clark is the cover athlete for the deluxe edition of the video game NBA 2K27. Clark's influence will also be felt at some liquor stores. Her team, the Indiana Fever, partnered with Iowa's first and oldest distillery, Cedar Ridge in Swisher, Iowa, on a limited edition bourbon.
4: Oh man, they're just gonna smack her out on the court even further now. NBA cover, you got your own drink. Really interesting, Sarah. I mean, Chuck Grassley did a speech on the floor yesterday where he called on the WNBA to protect Caitlin Clark. As you also know, Sarah, Congressman Nunn has written a letter along with some other Republicans, not even Republicans just from Iowa, demanding that the WNBA explain what more they're going to do to protect Caitlin Clark. I mean, it's just one of those things. I think it's on full display that a lot of her fellow players are really jealous of all the success she's having.
1: Sure.
4: And man, they are abusing her on the floor.
1: You know, it makes me think of Ferris Bueller. Do you remember the shirts they had? Save Ferris.
4: Save Ferris.
1: We need Save Caitlin.
4: Save Caitlin.
1: T-shirts.
4: Well, and here's the other news of the day on Caitlin Clark, Sarah, which is WNBA's All-Star Game is coming up. They've got a three-point contest, including a shoot from the logo portion of the contest. Caitlin Clark has declined to participate.
1: Really?
4: She will not be in the three-point. There's the thing. You know, Caitlin has been nothing but class during all of this as far as her commentary.
1: Well, that's the Iowan in her.
4: That's the Iowan in her. That's a good call.
1: Mm-hmm.
4: But here's the deal. She's this is the way to sending a little message to the WNBA. I'm sorry no one's going to be watching your three-point contest
1: right
4: now. Sorry.
1: Right.
4: I just decided not to participate. So, and Sarah, finally, on another note this morning, you and I do strive to make the WHO Radio Morning News educational.
1: Sure.
4: Earlier this morning, for those just tuning in, we learned that Massachusetts has banned happy hour since 1984. And so we do have now some Massachusetts senators. They proposed a bill called the Fun Agenda. One of the things is that you will, in fact, be able to get half-price pretzels.
1: It's about
4: in Massachusetts.
1: Time.
4: I mean, you've been there. So did you notice that there was no happy hour when you went into any of the bars?
1: No.
4: You didn't walk in and just go, hey, man, where's the half-price drinks and the pretzels?
1: I think I had a toddler with me at the time.
4: Okay.
1: So,
4: well, yeah. There you go. But you were distracted.
1: Yeah.
4: But, they're going to allow happy hour and also extend last call.
1: That's the one that... Really?
4: That's the thing where
1: they... What is it now? What does it need to be?
4: Well, a lot of times it's like 1 a.m. is last... Like, well, I will say if you close at 1, last call is 12:45.
1: My mom was right. Nothing good happens after midnight.
4: I know that, including last call. But then you get the chance to yell, you don't have to go home, but you can't stay here. That's what they say at last call. Or at least if this bill passes.
1: I've heard that. I don't know. I've heard that.
4: The Fun Agenda in Massachusetts. Sarah Walters in the WHO Radio Newsroom. Thank you, Sarah. So Let's talk about some fun that Congressman Zach Nunn had on the floor of the U.S. House. I got a couple of stories this morning creating quite the buzz for you on the text line and on the talkback line. And by the way, two ways to talk to me here on the WHO Radio Morning News. The WCI Pools and Spas text line is available to you. 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The American Topper and Accessories talkback line is available. When you're streaming us on that free iHeartRadio app, there's a little microphone there. Hit that microphone, record a message, send it my way. Congressman Nunn was actually on with us yesterday in this time slot. You'll recall that. And we were talking about his bill to ban stock trading among members of Congress. And he's actually advocated for it for years, and finally he had a vote coming up, and he was talking to you about that. But wait, there was more. He had a little twist to the bill. He added voter ID to the bill banning members of Congress buying individual stock. Democrats are like, why UI order? Because, of course, what Congressman Nunn was doing was putting in a package one thing that Democrats don't really want to vote for on Capitol Hill. They do not like voter ID. And by doing that, it's sometimes called a poison pill provision, put something in a bill that's going to cause your opponents to vote against the bill. By doing that, he created some powerful political ads for the fall. You're a Democrat and you have voted against voter ID and a ban on congressional stock trading. I'm telling you, that's showing up in an ad this fall. Pure politics. And I do think that the calculus here is that the Republicans in the House knew that the Senate wasn't going to take up either issue, the stock trading ban or the voter ID ban. So they just made it political. There you go. Speaking of politics, let's go locally to an issue that's sweeping across cities here in Iowa, and that is passing new regulations on e-bikes and scooters. The Waukee City Council is the latest to approve a new ordinance setting clearer rules for e-bikes and e-scooters. As you know, first of all, you've been talking about it a lot to us here at WHO Radio. Thank you for that. And you've been conveying your concerns to your local officials as well. So for the most part, these rules in Waukee line up with Iowa law. E-bikes with motors under 750 watts are still considered e-bikes. More powerful devices that can reach speeds up to 39 miles per hour, they're treated more like mopeds and they require a license or permit. And anything faster than that, that falls in the motorcycle category. One of the biggest changes in the Waukee ordinance is a 20 mile per hour speed limit on sidewalks and trails unless posted otherwise. Riders can't carry more passengers than their bike or scooter was designed for. And if you're riding at night or in low visibility, you'll need a white front light and a rear red rear light and a reflector. And Waukee gets a little tougher than state law on trail use. The city says e-bikes and scooters need to stay on paved trails. State law allows them on some dirt trails in parks and green spaces, but Waukee's drawing a firmer line here. And the ordinance also limits e-scooter use on streets. Riders can only use them on roads when there's no sidewalk or trail available and only on streets with speed limits of 25 miles per hour or less. You've already been weighing in on this morning. Glad to hear from you on the WCI Pools and Spas text line or the American Topper and Accessories talkback line. 740 at the Voice of Iowa. Let's head into the WHO Traffic Center this morning. Here's an update from Paul.
5: Southeast 18th Street closed between Court Avenue and Logan Avenue. That's closed until 5 p.m. with ongoing construction. Both directions, 235 or 12 minutes apiece between the East and West Mixmaster. 8035 between the East and West Mixmaster, also 12 minutes apiece. And the bypass highway 65 and 5 along with 35 and 80 continue to have no delays. With traffic every 15 minutes in the morning, I'm Paul Bodenloss on News Radio 1040 WHO.
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8: Mostly sunny today, showers tonight and tomorrow. Today's high 80, tonight's low 63. Tomorrow's high for your Friday, wonderful, 76. Currently partly sunny skies, 62 at the Hy-Vee studios. You know there has been an effort, an ongoing effort, to make Americans ashamed of their patriotism. You're xenophobic, they say. Well, one great Iowa radio program is doing something about it. It's called Our American Stories, and you hear it nightly on WHO. 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And it's hosted by an old friend of WHO, Lee Habib. 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
18: Lisa Sky Hain loved working with people.
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4: 7:46 at the Voice of Iowa. That means we're a little over 15 minutes away from another chance for you to win cash. Our latest cash contest is called Inflation Vacation. I'll give you a keyword at 8:04 this morning. 8:04. Take that keyword to whoradio.com. Enter it. You're part of a nationwide contest where somebody is going to win in the 8 o'clock hour $1,000 in cash. Sarah Walters is in the WHO Radio newsroom this morning. Sarah's got headlines. Good morning, Sarah.
1: Good morning. Several pieces of legislation are now in the hands of the Senate. That includes a $1 trillion plus defense spending measure, the Save America Act requiring proof of citizenship and an ID to vote in a federal election, as well as a ban on insider trading for members of Congress and their families. Two families have accused a North Dakota hospital of switching two babies at birth nearly 40 years ago. It comes after a man found out he was not biologically related to the family he grew up with after taking an at-home DNA test he got for Christmas. And Ragbri leaves Marshalltown this morning, pedaling 83 miles to Independence. Today includes the usual offered loop to make it 100 miles and an optional addition of 76 miles to celebrate America's 250th.
4: Sarah, really sad postscript to that story you just said, where this guy took a DNA test that he got for Christmas and found out that he wasn't part of the family. They later posed for a family Christmas picture in matching Christmas pajamas, but they made him dress differently. So, I mean, it is so, so awkward at this particular point.
1: I mean, they
4: could
1: have just had him turn around. Face the other way.
4: He's facing out the window.
1: Can you imagine?
4: Everybody else is. That, okay, yeah, we're laughing, but the thing is, he got a DNA test kit for Christmas, and he tests and finds out that he got switched at the hospital.
1: It tipped them off to an aunt, I believe, that he didn't know he had, obviously.
4: Okay, yeah.
1: And then that just led to, you know, how those things work. It leads to more and more, and they realize these two men were born same day, a few hours apart, and were the only ones born around that time at this hospital.
4: And they got switched. Like somebody walked into the room and rolled the little thing, the little scooter thing with the baby on it. Into the
1: what?
4: The little scooter thing.
1: I don't know what hospital your kids were born at.
4: It was a little e-scooter. Now they regulate them. They can't go down to the hallway that fast.
1: But, I mean,
4: they wheeled the wrong baby into the room.
1: Was the nurse holding two babies at once and then put him down in the wrong...
4: Right.
1: I don't know.
4: Or she walked in with two babies thinking that the one on her right arm, that was the Johnson babies.
1: Right.
4: And that wasn't right at all. And handed it to him. And how do you know?
1: She or he may not even know that happened. I mean, how do you go back
4: so
1: and look at schedules? How do you go back and look at schedules from 40 years ago?
4: Oh, let's see that day. Who was where? Oh, Nurse Magoo. That might have been a real problem there.
1: She was always doing that.
4: Now everybody gets a DNA test. Anyone that worked with Nurse Magoo.
1: Well,
4: we're going to have to check.
1: Crazy.
4: Sarah Walters in the WHO Radio newsroom. Senator Chuck Grassley actually has given a speech this week on the Senate floor speaking out about how he feels Caitlin Clark is being mistreated by the WNBA. Grassley saying the former Iowa Hawkeye star has faced what he calls unfair treatment since entering the league in 2024. Now, yes, this is all still fallout from that June 24th game between the Indiana Fever and the Phoenix Mercury during a scramble for a loose ball. Mercury player Alyssa Thomas actually put her fist into Clark's throat, then stepped over her on the play. The WNBA referee did not call a foul. The WNBA later reviewed the incident, and they suspended Thomas for one game. Grassley says he's glad the WNBA eventually took action, but he argued that Clark has been on the receiving end of too many physical incidents since joining the league. You'll also recall, we talked about this a couple of weeks ago, Congressman Nunn and other Republicans on the House side, including Republicans that are not from Iowa, have written a letter to the WNBA. They'd like a response from the league as to how it's going to better protect Caitlin Clark. The WNBA has not responded to Grassley's comments. 7:50 at the Voice of Iowa. Let's get an update on your morning commute. We'll head into the WHO Traffic Center. Here is Paul.
0: Southeast 18th Street closed between Court Avenue and Logan Avenue. That's closed until 5 p.m. with ongoing construction. Both directions, 235 or 12 minutes apiece between the East and West Mixmaster. 8035 between the East and West Mixmaster, also 12 minutes apiece. And the bypass Highway 65 and 5, along with 35 and 80, continue to have no delays. With traffic every 15 minutes in the morning, I'm Paul Bodenloss on News Radio 1040 WHO.
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4: Mostly sunny today, showers tonight and tomorrow. Today's high will be 80. Tonight's low 63. Tomorrow's high 76. Currently partly sunny, 62 at the Hy-Vee Studios. It's time for sports.
5: There are more signs of football. Five more NFL teams are welcoming rookies to training camp today. Another day without a decision from LeBron James on where he'll play next season. The NBA holding up their schedule release, waiting for LeBron's announcement. Baseball, the Red Sox winning streak was extended to a franchise record tying 15 in a row when they won game one of a doubleheader, but the Orioles beat the Sox in the nightcap, snapping the streak. I'm Matt McCoy.
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20: White victim, female, pretty, wealthy.
19: A white woman's murder shocks the city. A black man from the projects comes forward with information about the case.
21: He says the police are his friends.
19: But out of nowhere, he goes from star witness to prime suspect.
21: And then that's it. They turn on him.
19: The system is hungry for a conviction. Lee Harris is sentenced to 90 years.
23: I get 90 years for killing somebody I have never seen.
19: Behind bars, Lee finds an unlikely ally in his cellie, Robert. The pair are like chalk and cheese. There's no way their paths would ever cross on the outside. But as a fellow inmate, Robert sees through the lies and vows to do the unthinkable. Clear Lee's name.
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4: The Budweiser Clydesdales are officially coming back to the Iowa State Fair in 2026. Those famous giant horses are going to be making appearances every day of the fair. According to the fair schedule, the Clydesdales will roll through the fairgrounds each evening at 5 o'clock for about a 15-minute parade. They'll start near their trailers on the west side of Elwell Family Park. They'll make their way through part of the fairgrounds and they'll finish up at the Grand Concourse. It's one of those state fair attractions that makes people of all ages stop what they're doing because here they come. Now, a couple of things to keep in mind. The parades are weather dependent, so Mother Nature still gets a vote. And if you happen to miss the daily parade, you'll still have chances to see the Clydesdales and other draft horses during the fair's horse shows, which are free to attend. Also, I've been talking this morning about Senator Chuck Grassley taking to the U.S. Senate floor and speak out over the mistreatment of Caitlin Clark by WNBA players. You're on the WCI Pools and Spas text line. Jeff, they're also giving her, Caitlin Clark, technical fouls for anything, sometimes over nothing. The officiating in the WNBA women's basketball is definitely suspect. I have noticed that too. You not only have the physical abuse going on, but whenever she's complaining about the lack of a call, the referees give her a technical. I mean, she's running over to the ref and being like, hey, I was driving the paint and that girl just put a fork in my quad. Could you call a foul? And the referee's like, you stop yelling at me. That's a technical, young lady. I don't care about your physical injuries. Also, have you noticed this? And correct me if you think I'm wrong. I don't think the Indiana Fever coach defends her quite enough. She also has these press conferences like, yes, really bad, but I don't want to offend the other players by defending my players. So, you know, can we move on to other questions? So we have got actual Congress people from Iowa taking to the floor demanding answers for how the WNBA is treating Caitlin Clark. 8 o'clock, and the news continues.

0: Still to come in this 8 o'clock hour, we've got still a lot of topics to talk about. In 4 minutes, I'll be giving you a chance to win. Our latest cash contest is called Inflation Vacation. I'll give you a keyword. You take that keyword to whoradio.com and you enter it. You're part of a nationwide contest where somebody is going to win $1,000 in cash. Let's head into the WHO Radio newsroom to kick off this 8 o'clock hour. Sarah Walters is there. She's got all of today's top stories. Good morning, Sarah.
1: Good morning, Jeff. Here's what's trending on WHO. The U.S. murder rate is approaching a record low. A new report released today covers 30 cities and found that homicides are down 18% compared with the same period last year. If the trend continues through the rest of 2026, the national homicide rate is on pace to reach its lowest level in more than a century. The Senate will take up a massive legislative package that combines several major policy debates in one measure.
2: The combined bill includes a federal voter ID requirement that was part of the Save America Act, with a ban on members of Congress trading individual stocks. Democrats say the stock trading ban is watered down and should also cover a president, not just members of Congress. The voter ID measure is supported by President Trump, but opposed by Democrats who claim states run elections and the ID requirements are burdensome. I'm Rory O'Neill.
1: A separate measure passed by the House, a $1.15 trillion annual defense policy bill. Also on Capitol Hill today, the House Oversight Committee set to grill Jeffrey Epstein's former private investment banker. Jess Staley was a finance executive for J.P. Morgan Chase for 30 years. He managed wealthy clients, including Epstein. More layoffs for Wells Fargo.
3: The Iowa Warn website says 20 Wells Fargo employees from the West Des Moines campus are receiving pink slips. Their last day will be September 19th. 43 additional positions are being eliminated August 22nd. The bank has laid off 301 employees in the Des Moines Metro in 2026. I'm Eva Basinger.
1: It's 8:02 at News Radio 1040 WHO. Checking your money, the New York Times is reporting that salad sales are down following that outbreak of cyclosporiasis. Some salad-based restaurant chains say traffic is down as much as 19%. The FDA is still trying to find the source. More than 70 new cases of the illness were reported this week. Hi, Jeff.
0: Hey, Sarah, thanks. We're just doing a little technical work in the background here because I'm getting ready to give away a little cash. Sarah Walters in the WHO Radio Newsroom. Thank you, Sarah. It is time for our latest cash contest called Inflation Vacation.
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0: All right, here's how our cash contest works. I give you a keyword. You head to whoradio.com right now. Enter that keyword. You're part of a nationwide contest where somebody wins $1,000 in cash this very hour. The keyword is green. G-R-E-E-N, green. Or as Simon Conway says, green. Hi, Simon.
12: Hello.
0: How are you, my friend?
12: I'm good, man. How are you?
0: I'm doing good. Now, yesterday we were talking about this scandal in New Jersey where these non-citizens were, using my quotation fingers, accidentally put on the voter roll. And some of them, I don't know, accidentally voted.
12: Yes, another glitch.
0: I see our Department of Justice is now involved, my friend.
12: Right, because look, these are federal crimes. If you vote, if you have no right to vote, that is a federal crime. We need to round up these 400 people, absolutely put them in a field. And the reason I'm saying that is because I think people need to see what 400 people look like.
0: Right. How many people? Yeah, I got you.
12: I don't want to do anything mean to the 400 people by putting them in the field. I just want to make sure we see what 400 people look like, because it's significant. It really is significant. I also don't believe the number, by the way. I think that's scratching the surface.
0: I agree with you.
12: But they voted. That's a serious federal crime. Now, we're not saying they're illegal aliens. We don't know. We're just saying they're not U.S. citizens. Right. So if they're here legally, we throw them out.
0: Right.
12: They just get thrown out. And if they dare to come back, we will say to them, this is my solution, by the way. If they dare to come back, we will prosecute you for these crimes and you will go to jail. So you're not coming back, period.
0: Well, and I think one of the points you're making there that I agree with is I think the Department of Justice has gotten involved because, for one reason, I think these numbers are a little bit too small.
12: Yep.
0: I actually believe we're going to hear over time that the numbers are bigger, and that's why I think New Jersey officials are quaking in their boots that the DOJ's gotten involved.
12: Mm-hmm. And you notice how quick the New Jersey came out and said, oh, look, we just found this glitch.
0: Yeah.
12: They came out after the president said, we know that lots of people in New Jersey who are not citizens are on the voter rolls. And, you know, a couple of days, he addressed the nation.
0: Yeah, he did.
12: And then 2 days later, she's out there going, almost 7,000 people, but it was just a glitch. And it was a software company's fault and Donald Trump's fault. And Phil Murphy's fault, but not us.
0: But I coincidentally,
12: yes.
0: After being mentioned in the speech,
12: very
0: they discovered the glitch.
12: Yes.
0: That's like people are saying this morning that Taco Bell is offering a $1 no lettuce item. Coincidentally, they haven't said it's in exchange from the for the FDA pointing the finger at them for causing this outbreak.
12: Yep.
0: But, you know, no coincidence.
12: I feel bad for them.
0: I do, too.
12: I really do. By the way, quick aside.
0: Yeah.
12: So we get COVID in 2020.
0: Yeah.
12: And there's a toilet paper shortage.
0: Yes.
12: Remember that?
0: I remember.
12: Now we have exploding diarrhea, and there's not a toilet paper shortage.
0: Well, here's...
12: What is wrong with this picture?
0: Okay, maybe we learn over time. I'll never forget one of my favorite interviews is we brought in one of our friends from Hy-Vee.
12: Yes.
0: During the toilet paper shortage, and she said, my friends... If you would just buy toilet paper normally in normal numbers, we won't have a shortage. We're we were doing a self-fulfilling prophecy. We were worried about a shortage of toilet paper, so we were overbuying toilet paper, which led to a shortage.
12: Yes.
0: Right. But during the great poop lettuce scandal of 2026,
12: no toilet paper shortage.
0: Toilet paper is just fine.
12: Yes.
0: That is not going to be part of
12: the
0: scandal.
12: Very, very strange.
0: Exactly right.
12: I did have a toilet paper connection back in 2020. not going to reveal it now, though.
0: You had a connection.
12: Absolutely.
0: There was some guy on a corner when he's got the big overcoat on. He's got, I got toilet paper. Good stuff, man. It's the good stuff.
12: I got two rolls.
0: I got two rolls for you. Just $20 a piece. Special COVID pricing. Simon Conway here at WHO.
12: Mm.
0: Simon, another story that is causing a lot of buzz around the nation
12: is
0: we now have a robot teacher in a classroom. What is going on with this?
12: Well, they're trying this in one school in New York. It's a high school. That's very relevant to what we're about to discuss. It's a high school, right?
0: Okay.
12: And it is not the metal robot of your dreams. It is not. No.
0: Okay, well,
12: it's
0: that's
12: humanoid.
0: What I expected. I thought that the robot would look like the robots like we see dancing around in Japan, videos from Japan, stuff like that. The metal robot with the glowing eyes.
12: Nope.
0: No.
12: Nope.
0: But it was a teacher.
12: It's made by a company that used to make, and may still make, as far as I know, sex dolls.
0: The robot in the classroom.
12: Yeah, same company.
0: Is being made by a company that made sex dolls.
12: I think they may still be making them, actually.
0: Okay.
12: And it looks to me like they just pulled this one off the shelf of, here's one we made earlier. Okay. No, really.
0: Okay, now wait. You're talking about the teacher.
12: Dreamy eyes, pouty lips. Looks like she's in her mid-20s.
0: This is the robot teacher.
12: This is the robot, yep.
0: This is not like Hazel from the Jetsons.
12: Sally. Sally the robot teacher, in New York. In a high school.
0: Okay, that's
12: where
0: a real
12: there are
0: problem.
12: 15-year-old boys.
0: Yes.
12: I'm just saying, and you think they don't know where what this company does when they're not making teachers for classrooms?
0: This is why the internet exists.
12: Uh-huh.
0: They know.
12: And
0: Goodness gracious, the
12: picture is astonishing. And not my kids would not be taught by that robot.
0: Exactly right.
12: Just saying.
0: That's,
12: I'm so glad I don't have school age kids.
0: Seriously, it's a good argument for school vouchers. I'm just telling you.
12: Yes.
0: Simon, you got more stuff coming up today.
12: Oh, man, we are so loaded with stuff, it's not even funny.
0: Simon Conway. No lettuce, though.
12: No lettuce.
0: Lots of stuff.
12: Lots of stuff, but
0: no lettuce.
12: No.
0: On the Simon Conway Show this afternoon at 4 o'clock on News Radio 1040 WHO. Let's head into the WHO Traffic Center. This morning, our guy Paul has an update.
4: 8035 westbound at Hickman. There's a crash on the left shoulder. Also on 235 this morning, it's 12 minutes between the east and west mixed masters. Bypass Highway 65 and 5, along with 35 and 80, continue to have no delays as well this morning. With traffic every 15 minutes in the morning, I'm Paul Bodenloss on News Radio 1040 WHO.
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0: Mostly sunny today with a high of 80. Showers tonight and tomorrow. Tonight's low 63. Tomorrow's high 76. Very comfortable this morning under partly sunny skies, 64 degrees at News Radio 1040 WHO.
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0: We open the hour with a winning keyword in our latest cash contest called Inflation Vacation. If you missed it, no problem. Right after the 8:30 news, I'll give you that keyword again. Take it to whoradio.com. Enter it. You're part of a nationwide contest where somebody this hour wins $1,000 in cash. Sarah Walters is in the WHO Radio newsroom this morning. She's got your headlines. Good morning, Sarah.
3: Good morning, Jeff. A deadly police shooting in Wisconsin has prompted protests and a call for the officer involved to be fired. Madison police say officers responded to a call yesterday about a person who was reportedly checking car doors. That suspect, they say, got into a struggle with police. An officer shot and killed him. The officers involved are on administrative leave. The state of Iowa has suspended the license of a Des Moines nurse after she allegedly worked while intoxicated, and SpaceX's massive Starship, the world's largest and most powerful rocket, is scheduled to launch tonight from Texas.
0: Isn't it amazing, Sarah? I mean, as a news person, don't you feel at this point we live in the future? Like, there's newscasts, frequent newscasts about the launch of space, rockets, we're going to build Mars, a lunar base. The other day, by the way, the Queen and I watched Operation Hail Mary, the Ryan Gosling space movie. Really, really good. Okay, I'd say Best Picture candidate. I know the Oscars like to pick out obscure films that only five people have seen and showed showed in two theaters. But I'm telling you, I really thought that was an amazing, amazing movie, and it just ties into the fact we're all exploring again. What does the future hold, given what we're seeing already, and the things that you get to report on in the news every day?
3: Starship, also one of my favorite
0: bands. Oh, yeah. Yeah.
3: Just making a...
0: We built this city?
3: Yes, absolutely.
0: Okay.
3: The way back.
0: Yeah, it is not only the way back, but boy, oh boy, that's not very exciting stuff. But okay, Sarah. Sarah Walters in the WHO Radio Newsroom. All right. Speaking of exciting stuff, our friend Congressman Zach Nunn decided to create a little excitement yesterday on the House floor. Remember, he talked to you right after the 7:30 news, and he's getting ready, after years of advocating for it, he's going to bring a bill to the floor of the House that would ban members of Congress buying individual stocks. But he had a little surprise in store for the House. He also added the federal voter ID requirement to the bill. Democrats were up in arms. Congressman Nunn justified putting the two items together because he said, look, most Americans are behind both proposals, and he's right about that. A ban on trading stocks in Congress and voter ID, both like 70 to 80% issues. So what was he doing? Well, he was taking a bill that he thought probably a lot of Democrats would vote for, and he put something in it that they didn't want to vote for, so he wanted to get a no vote. And now you're going to see the ads this fall. The bill did pass. It's over on the Senate side, needs 60 votes to pass. It is not going to pass with voter ID. Democrats are just ardently against that. It doesn't matter that a majority of people are in favor of it. And it doesn't matter that a majority of Democrats, according to polling, are in favor of it. They don't want it. By the way, earlier in the program, I talked to an election expert. His name's Don Palmer. He said a lot of states are taking this in their own hands. They're going to pass constitutional amendments this fall requiring voter ID and citizenship verification. If you miss that conversation, no worries. Go to that free iHeartRadio app, set a preset for the WHO Radio Morning News with Jeff Angelo. Later in the day, this program will appear and the Don Palmer conversation will appear in podcast form. Let's talk traffic this morning. We head into the WHO Radio Traffic Center. Paul has the latest update.
4: 8035 westbound on Merle Hay, there's a stalled semi on the right shoulder. Also further down at Hickman, there was an earlier crash that's now been cleared. 235 is 12 minutes apiece between the east and west McMasters. The bypass highway 65 and 5 along with 35 and 80 continue to have no delays. With traffic every 15 minutes in the morning, I'm Paul Bodenloss on News Radio 1040 WHO.
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0: Mostly sunny today, showers tonight and tomorrow. Today's high 80, tonight's low 63, tomorrow's high 76. Currently, we've got partly sunny skies, 64 degrees at the Hy-Vee Studios. Time for sports.
25: There are more signs of football. Five more NFL teams are welcoming rookies to training camp today. Another day without a decision from LeBron James on where he'll play next season. The NBA holding up their schedule release, waiting for LeBron's announcement. Baseball, the Red Sox winning streak was extended to a franchise record tying 15 in a row when they won game one of a doubleheader, but the Orioles beat the Sox in the nightcap, snapping the streak. I'm Matt McCoy.
26: Iran.
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0: You know, there's been a decades-old effort to get Americans to forget our history, to leave out all the good America's done, and focus only on the bad. 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
2: Our president continues to talk about Iran and continues to issue more threats against Iran. For the very latest, let's check in with our WHO White House correspondent. John Decker is on the Davison Family Dentistry Newsmaker line this morning. John, welcome back to WHO. Good morning to you.
3: Hey, good morning to you, Jeff. Thanks for having me on today. Really appreciate it.
2: Well, I appreciate hearing from you. As we're told that even though the bombing continues, John, the talks continue as well. And it seems like President Trump continues to try to figure out the right thing to say to get Iran to negotiate seriously. What's the latest on this?
3: Well, talks continue, but at a very low level. So they're not happening at the level that they were taking place just a few weeks ago, with the vice president leading the U.S. negotiating team. Now it's technical talks that are happening. It's good that both sides are talking, but it's hard to come to a permanent peace deal when you're just talking at these lower diplomatic levels.
2: And so is this talk right now just the president, John, do you sense just expressing frustration, or do you think something bigger is coming? And the reason I ask you that is we're in the week that the president threatened to start bombing energy plants and bridges in Iran. And I just wonder if he is foreshadowing that that's the next move by the administration. What do you think?
3: Well, it could be. You know, as we speak, we see oil prices now above $100 a barrel. Remember, before this war started, oil was trading around $55 a barrel. And the reason for a 40% increase in oil prices just in the last week has everything to do with the threats being made, as well as news coming out today that the Houthi rebels, they're a proxy group, a proxy terrorist group funded by Iran. They claim that they attacked two Saudi oil tankers in the Red Sea. And that, Jeff, could actually open up another front in this war, which would not be good for energy markets.
2: Not energy markets. And look, John, you and I sometimes just talk politics. The president, yeah, in my mind, is very savvy politically, and I'm sure his advisors at this point are desperate to try to bring this to some kind of conclusion, because if prices are high this fall, that's disastrous for Republicans, isn't it, John?
3: It really is. You know, I asked the president a question along those lines in the Oval Office on Tuesday. I asked the president, do you think that Iran is essentially dragging this out to impact the midterm elections? And the president said probably they are, but that's not going to change his focus in any way. So the president is very much aware of that. At the same time, you also have Republicans coming over to the White House and essentially saying, Mr. President, you need to end this conflict because it's going to hurt us in the midterm elections.
2: He is the WHO White House correspondent. That is our friend John Decker this morning. John, thanks for that important update. John's got a podcast. It is called the White House Briefing Room with John Decker, and he updates it every single day. You'll find it on that free iHeartRadio app. 8:30 is the time. Let's head into the WHO Radio Newsroom. Sarah Walters has today's top stories. Good morning, Sarah.
4: Good morning, Jeff. Here's what's trending on WHO. President Trump is set to announce a deal with several major utility companies today. They are pledging to pay for the increased electricity costs of AI data centers.

0: And in addition to those utility companies, big tech, including Apple, Amazon, Google, agree to pay for increased power costs in areas where they build new data centers. A deadly police shooting is drawing protests in Wisconsin. The chief of police in Madison says the shooting happened yesterday in the middle of a busy intersection. Authorities say the suspect got into a struggle with officers, injuring one of them.
1: The man, we're told, pulled out a knife or produced a knife, a fixed blade knife, and an officer was injured by this while attempting to arrest him. A less lethal device, a taser, was deployed.
0: Madison Police Chief John Patterson, he says that taser was unsuccessful and the suspect was shot a short time later. Four officers involved are now on administrative leave. A $1 trillion annual defense policy bill is now in the hands of the U.S. Senate.
2: The 2027 National Defense Authorization Act was passed 216-212, with six Democrats joining most Republicans to vote in favor. A majority of Democrats did not support the measure, with some citing their opposition to the Iran war and others expressing concerns over a provision that would expand the collaboration between the U.S. and Israeli militaries. I'm Mark Mayfield.
0: The House also passed legislation concerning proof of citizenship in federal elections and a ban on stock trading by members of Congress and their families. Two families have accused a North Dakota hospital of switching two babies at birth nearly 40 years ago. It comes after a man found out he was not biologically related to the family he grew up with after taking an at-home DNA test he got for Christmas. It's 8:32 at News Radio 1040 WHO, checking your money. WNBA star and Dowling grad Caitlin Clark continues to make her mark beyond the basketball court. Clark is the cover athlete for the deluxe edition of the new video game NBA 2K27. Her influence is also reaching liquor stores due to a partnership between her team, the Indiana Fever, and Iowa's first and oldest distillery, Cedar Ridge in Swisher. The collaboration will produce a limited edition bourbon.
3: Well, and just going along with what you're talking about here, Sarah, and the impact that Caitlin Clark is having, we've been talking about Senator Chuck Grassley taking to the floor of the Senate this week to talk about what he sees as, and I think most fans like me see, as her mistreatment on the court. And it's by jealous players. And here's the thing. Look, say 5 years ago, could you have imagined a WNBA player on the cover of the NBA's video game?
0: Never.
3: I mean, never, you know. And their reaction to that is to beat her up on the court because they're just so mad about it. Mm-hmm. And the reaction of fans and now legislators are, WNBA, when are you going to step in at some point and just stop this madness?
0: I agree.
3: That is Sarah Walters. She is in the WHO Radio Newsroom. Sarah, thanks very much for the top stories this morning. In case you missed the keyword at the top of the hour, no problem at all. We've got a cash contest going on. It is called Inflation Vacation, and here's what happens. I give you this keyword, which I'm about to, and you take it to whoradio.com. You enter it. You're part of a nationwide contest where somebody wins $1,000 in cash. The word is green, G-R-E-E-N, green. Best wishes to you. Well, the FDA is still trying to solve that big food safety mystery this morning. Health officials are saying more than 70 new cases of cyclospora have been reported, adding to an outbreak that's already sickened thousands of people across the country. Now, cyclospora is that parasite that can be picked up through contaminated food and water, and it's definitely one you don't want. Symptoms include nausea, vomiting, diarrhea, stomach cramps, extreme fatigue. More than 300 people have been hospitalized during the broader outbreak, and the frustrating part for investigators is the FDA says it still hasn't identified the source of these newest cases, and it's continuing to trace the outbreak through the food supply chain. Now, you'll recall there's been a lot of attention on lettuce, and at one point investigators believed lettuce from Taylor Farms might be responsible, but officials later backed away from at least part of that theory because test results that appeared to point to the company turned out to be a false positive. And, you know, the FDA has not been shy about mentioning Taco Bell as well. And Taco Bell's feeling it. The parking lots are empty. across the country. And Taco Bell, in an apparent response, is now offering a special, a $1 enchirito. Flour tortilla, ground beef, beans, diced onions, cheddar cheese, red sauce, and notably, no lettuce. Now, the company's not explicitly saying the promotion was created because of the outbreak, but, you know, the timing of it all, I get it. And I'm rooting for you, Taco Bell. 836 at the Voice of Iowa. In the meantime, you know, President Trump in the news a lot lately about the Iran war, but he is still issuing tariffs, and we are now in another dust-up with Canada. Our friend Jeff Manasso is on the Davison Family Dentistry Newsmaker line. He's got an update this morning. Jeff, welcome back to WHO, and good morning.
4: Hey, buddy. Good to be with you. Yeah, it was supposed to be a joint ribbon-cutting celebration between both nations, Canada and the U.S., for next Monday's opening of the new Gordie Howe International Bridge that connects Detroit to Windsor. But Canada has canceled that joint celebration. It cites trade threats by President Trump, including 50% tariffs on most goods, in which the president accused Canada of unfairly discriminating against U.S. automobiles, alcohol and dairy products, among others. He didn't say anything about the wildfires, but I know some U.S. reps have been bringing up that fight as well, saying if you can't control your fires, I think we need to tariff you even more. And President Trump's tariffs came out the same day. Or the day after. But a spokesperson for the Canadian Infrastructure Ministry saying in light of trade action threatened by the U.S., it would be inappropriate to proceed with a celebratory event with the two countries. Of course, Jeff, there's still time for both nations to maybe negotiate new tariffs that are set to take effect on August 19th. Canada now plans to hold its own ceremony tomorrow on its side of the bridge, with traffic apparently flowing Monday.
3: Nobody on the other side of the bridge. Look, I would love if this ceremony would just take place, Jeff, and the officials involved would actually drop their mitts and just start throwing punches. That's what we're all looking for. But now we're just going to have a ceremony on one side of the bridge. That sounds like no fun at all.
4: Get on some hockey jerseys and just start going at it.
3: Yeah, that's what I'd be looking for. But so, there is still time, I guess, to have a joint celebration, but really no movement so far, Jeff, by the United States, right? We're threatening these tariffs.
4: Yeah, and correct. And there was a ribbon-cutting ceremony that was initially scheduled for June 12th, but that was abruptly postponed after officials said the U.S. and Canada were still working to resolve some outstanding issues. So I wouldn't bet on it. That they're going to come together and have a joint celebration. Of course, if you live in Windsor in Canada, you don't really care about the party. You just want the traffic to get flowing.
3: Exactly.
4: And, you want new access back and forth.
3: That's very practical, Jeff, and you are definitely right on that. Jeff Manasso reporting on behalf of Fox Radio News. Jeff, thanks for joining us. It is 8:39 at the Voice of Iowa, News Radio 1040 WHO. A reminder to you, we have been talking about a lot of topics this morning. You've been joining in, particularly on the new Waukee ordinance, the Waukee City Council approving a new ordinance that sets rules for e-bikes and e-scooters. For example, e-bikes with motors under 750 watts are still considered e-bikes, but more powerful devices that can reach speeds up to 39 miles per hour are treated like mopeds. Waukee also now has a 20 mile per hour speed limit on sidewalks and trails. And Waukee says that riders can only use e-scooters on roads when there's no sidewalk or trail available, and only on streets with speed limits of 25 miles per hour or less. Now, if you've missed listener feedback on that, definitely set a preset for the WHO Radio Morning News with Jeff Angelo. And then later in the day, when you head to the app, that preset button will be there. You hit it, and this program appears in podcast form. You, of course, can continue to weigh in. 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Let's head into the WHO Radio Traffic Center this morning. Paul has an update.
5: Southeast 18th Street closed between Court and Logan with ongoing construction. That's in place until 5 p.m. this evening. Both directions at 235 are 12 minutes apiece between the East and West McMasters. 8035 between the East and West McMasters, also 12 minutes apiece. Bypass Highway 65 and 5 along with 35 and 80 continue to move at the posted speed limits. With traffic every 15 minutes in the morning, I'm Paul Bodenloss on News Radio 1040 WHO.
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3: Mostly sunny skies today, high of 80, showers tonight and tomorrow. Tonight's low 63, tomorrow's high 76. Currently partly sunny skies at your Hy-Vee studios, 64. 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
10: Three staccato cries of Mayday and an eyewitness report of a mid-air explosion is about all that is known this morning of the British Columbia air disaster, which yesterday claimed 52 lives.
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3: I appreciate you kicking off your workday with the WHO Radio Morning News. It is a Thursday, July 23rd. My name is Jeff Angelo. Sarah Walters is in the WHO Radio Newsroom this morning with your headlines. Good morning, Sarah.
0: Good morning, Jeff. The state of Iowa has suspended the license of a Des Moines nurse after she allegedly worked while intoxicated. Tropical Storm Bertha is expected to make landfall in Texas later today. And SpaceX's massive Starship, the largest and most powerful rocket in the world, is scheduled to launch tonight from Texas.
3: Thank you, Sarah. And of course, Sarah and I were talking earlier about how futuristic the news sounds these days. For example, that story there with the frequent conversation about just rockets blasting off from space or to space from Earth rather routinely. And now this story, a school introducing an AI humanoid robot teacher. Eben Brown, Fox News Radio, is back on the Davison Family Dentistry Newsmaker line to give us the latest details. Eben, welcome back to WHO. Good morning.
26: Good morning.
3: Okay, it's the future, Eben. You and I are talking about humanoid robot teachers. What is the latest, my friend?
26: Yeah. So a company called Realbotics, which makes humanoid robots, has made them before for senior citizen companionship and assistance, is now pilot testing a teaching assistant robot that's being deployed to a high school on Indian Territory in upstate New York. And this robot, which they are naming Sally, resembles a early to mid-20s female and sits in the corner of the classroom, doesn't walk, doesn't move, can move her upper body, can move hands and make facial gestures, and is AI-powered and can provide sort of like one-on-one tutoring for students that need a little extra help while the teacher, the human, that is, in the classroom, is able to continue the lesson without having to stop everything for one student. So this school will be testing this out. School, of course, begins in September up in that part of the country. At some point we'll find out whether or not it's working or it's crashing and burning. But otherwise, it's this interesting test program. The Sally robot costs just under $60,000, and if you're a bean counter at a school district, you're probably wondering if that saves you any money over time, especially if you hire teaching assistants to help teachers out in classrooms.
3: Eben Brown with the very latest on technology. Amazing stuff. Eben from Fox News Radio. Eben, thanks very much. And what I was thinking about as Eben was giving that report to you was I do go to AI a lot now for answers on things. I like the comprehensive answers it gives you. A lot of times it is in conversational form. So I guess this makes sense that you'd have an AI robot that would talk to a kid. But as Eben says, ultimately, you got to look at the outcomes. Are they going to change? Are these kids actually going to be helped by having a robot tutor in the classroom? 850 at the Voice of Iowa. Let's head into the WHO Traffic Center. Paul's got an update.
5: Southeast 18th Street closed between Court and Logan with ongoing construction. That's in place until 5 p.m. this evening. Both directions at 235 are 12 minutes apiece between the East and West McMasters. 8035 between the East and West McMasters, also 12 minutes apiece. Bypass Highway 65 and 5 along with 35 and 80 continue to move at the posted speed limits. With traffic every 15 minutes in the morning, I'm Paul Bodenloss on News Radio 1040 WHO.
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3: Mostly sunny today. Showers tonight and tomorrow. Today's high 80. Tonight's low 63. Tomorrow's high 76. Partly sunny, currently 64 at the Voice of Iowa. You know there is an ongoing effort to demean American history, to talk about all the bad and not talk at all about all the good America's done. 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It's called Our American Stories, and you hear it nightly at 10 o'clock on WHO. 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And it's hosted by an old friend of WHO, Lee Habib. 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
6: There are more signs of football. Five more NFL teams are welcoming rookies to training camp today. Another day without a decision from LeBron James on where he'll play next season. The NBA holding up their schedule release, waiting for LeBron's announcement. Baseball, the Red Sox winning streak was extended to a franchise record tying 15 in a row when they won game one of a doubleheader, but the Orioles beat the Sox in the nightcap, snapping the streak. I'm Matt McCoy.
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14: What's happening, fellow sports fans? It's Andy West. Let's look back on this day in sports, July 23rd. We'll start today in 1976. The last NFL All-Star game is held and is shortened when thunderstorms hit Chicago. The Pittsburgh Steelers beat the All-Stars 24-0. It was known as the Chicago Charities College All-Star Game. The contest was played every year from 1934 until 1976. With the exception of 1974, when it was canceled by the NFL player strike. The last game the College All-Stars won came in 1963 when the Green Bay Packers fell to the College All-Stars 20-17. Packers coach Vince Lombardi said he felt humiliated. Today in the year 2000 at the British Open, Tiger Woods beats Thomas Bjorn and Ernie Els by 8 shots to win his first Open title, becoming the youngest player at 24 years old to win all 4 major golf titles. And today in 2009, Mark Burley pitched the 18th perfect game in Major League history, a 5-0 win over Tampa Bay. It was the first since Randy Johnson's in May of 2004. Burley threw 76 of 116 pitches for strikes and struck out 6 in his second no-hitter. His first came on April 18, 2007.
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3: The state of Iowa is ending what's often been called the orphan tax. Basically, if a child in foster care was eligible for federal survivor benefits because a parent had passed away, the state could take that money. Now, they said they were using it to help cover the cost of the child's foster care, but that policy is finally changing. Governor Kim Reynolds and the Iowa Department of Health and Human Services announcing that those survivor benefits will no longer be taken by the state. The money will be set aside and invested for the child. The funds will be placed in accounts for each child and held until they're reunited with family, adopted, or placed under guardianship. If they're in foster care longer term, the money could go into savings or education-related accounts and eventually be transferred to them when they leave the foster care system. The idea is to give these young people a financial head start when they enter adulthood, whether that's helping pay for college, securing housing, or covering other expenses as they become independent. Federal officials have praised the move, noting that Iowa finally becomes the 31st state to end the practice and protect those benefits for children instead. And really, no matter where you fall politically, it's hard to argue against letting kids keep money that was intended for them in the first place after losing a parent. 8:58 of the Voice of Iowa, time for the Sean Hannity Minute.
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16: This poll shouldn't surprise anybody. I've told you this is coming. I told you that she'd be the front runner, and now it's official. Anyway, AOC now is at the top of the list for a new 2028 presidential poll. Kamala Harris barely registers. Second place goes to Mayor Pothole Pete Buttigieg. But if you look at the numbers, AOC has 22%. I told you she's the leader, and guys like people like Hakeem Jeffries and Schumer are minority leaders in name only. Buttigieg at 21. Harris, wow, only got 5% support. Gavin Newsom, Mark Kelly, Bernie Sanders, all trailed, all had less than 10% of the vote.
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0: It's 9 o'clock. I'm Sarah Walter. 67 degrees in Des Moines. Here's what's trending on WHO. A Des Moines man has a court date next week after an arrest for driving 107 miles per hour in a 60-mile-per-hour zone. Michael Hobart faces charges of eluding police, speeding, failure to obey a traffic control device, and reckless driving. The Marion County Sheriff's Office says a deputy clocked the 50-year-old driving more than 100 on County Highway S-45 on July 20th. He was booked into the Marion County Jail and has since been released on his own recognizance. Hobart is scheduled to be back in court July 30th. A threat to the corn crop is back.
12: Iowa State University Extension is reporting the return of southern rust to Iowa. The fungal disease blows up from the southern states and forms on the leaves of corn stalks. Southern rust is being detected in Benton, Mahaska, Muscatine, and Loiza counties this week, but researchers say the conditions for its spread are not as ideal as last summer. I'm Craig Michaels.
0: The House Oversight Committee is set to grill Jeffrey Epstein's former private investment banker today. And the U.S. murder rate is approaching a record low. A new report finds homicides are down 18% compared with the same period last year. If the trend continues, the national homicide rate is on pace to reach its lowest level in more than 100 years. It's 9:01. Traffic, weather, and Matt Kittle next.
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0: It's 67 degrees. I'm Sarah Walters. Our next update in 30 minutes. Breaking news and severe weather as it happens on Des Moines News Weather and Traffic Station. 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

0: Des Moines, Cedar Rapids, Iowa, America, and the rest of the free world. Let's talk. Matt Kittle, your old radio talk show fill-in daddy, emphasis on old, doing it to it on L Show for this Thursday edition. Thursday, July 23rd, 2026, in the year of our Lord, not just any old day. This is the day that my favorite father-in-law was born. Yes, a few years back, and I want to wish Chuck Block a very, very happy birthday today. He's gone through some health challenges, and he is always in the heart, always in the mind, always in the prayers. And as I told him a long time ago, may God bless and keep you always. May your wishes all come true. May you always do for others and let others do for you. May you build a ladder to the star and climb on every rung. And may you stay forever young. I think our shared love of baseball keeps us young, at least helps us to not be so grumpy. How are you this morning? 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And as always, there's the American Toppers Talkback line. 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Can't be any more than 30 seconds. Got to be clean. Got to be approved by the FCC, you know, within those boundaries. It should be mom approved. Think about that. And more important, it should be producer Noah approved. If he likes it, then we'll play it back a little bit later on in the show. Before we do anything, Noah, my friend, let's see if we can make somebody $1,000 richer.
1: Gas prices.
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0: Oh, baby, and you got a chance to win right here, right now. Let's do it, huh? This is a good week. Getting closer and closer to the weekend. What a way to start. Your keyword this hour is credit. C-R-E-D-I-T, credit. Take that keyword credit to the website of the fine radio station you are now listening to. Enter the keyword where it tells you to do so. It'll be right there. You'll see it. No problem. Enter that keyword credit, and perhaps you will be our next big winner, $1,000 winner, in our nationwide inflation vacation contest. We have a lot of stuff coming. We have this. I've said it before. I will say it again. This show is, it's like my shirt. I don't know if we're going to fit it all in. Just the way it is setting up here this morning. But we're going to do our dangdest to do so. Coming up in just a bit, this hour, as a matter of fact, a conversation about AI. I heard Jeff talking this morning on the WHO Morning News with Jeff Angelo, and actually, it's kind of funny. We were talking about this the other day. Sally, the AI robot in a classroom in New York. Well, somebody tuning in this morning texted Jeff and said this: "What does Weingarten think about Sally?" Of course. Weingarten, referring to the big labor, the big teachers union, Randy Weingarten, their chief over there. And it's interesting to me because, you know, the teachers unions obviously have some skin in this game. Could one of these AI robots replace teachers? Well, I think Randy Weingarten has some concerns there. She's also strangely attracted to Sally. It's kind of a push-pull kind of thing going on there. She knows Sally's her enemy, but she can't help but be interested. Curious, if you will. So there is that. We're going to talk about That's a long way to tell you. We're going to talk about weird AI. Why does AI keep getting creepier? Glenn Harlan Reynolds, he is a distinguished professor of law at the University of Tennessee. He will join us to talk about his sultry new book, Seductive AI. Ooh, maybe we should play some Barry White during that segment. Coming up in the 11 o'clock hour, a federal appeals court has rejected a request by Joe Biden, at least his attorneys, to block the release of audio recordings and transcripts of his interviews with a memoir ghostwriter before he was elected president. The ruling is the latest in a string of victories for the oversight project against the AutoPen president. Last year, the oversight project secured the release of the audio version of President Biden's interview with special counsel Robert Hur. The revelations show how President Biden's mental decline gave rise to the AutoPen presidency. Kyle Brosnan, the Oversight Project's general counsel, will be joining us in the 11 o'clock hour right after the 11 o'clock news. So stay tuned for that. We'll give you some more details on that front. A couple of things, though, we got to start off with here. What do you think about that walkie ordinance? A lot of folks are talking about it, and I am curious because as I zip around Des Moines Metro, I see this gang of wandering bicyclist scooters riding these machines. They're supposedly e-bikes, but they're going at a great clip, and they're going on the sidewalk. And I realize that is concerning. And some of these kids, as kids will do, they're zipping in and out of traffic, and they're causing a great deal of concern on the roadway. And obviously, so much so in Waukee that the city is implementing an e-bike and e-scooter ordinance, reducing how fast the devices can travel on trails or sidewalks, among other new rules. The Waukee City Council approved the ordinance on July 20th. That's earlier this week. It was refined using feedback from residents and members of the cycling community, according to a release from the city. Now, it is not, you know, a ban on these things that we're seeing elsewhere. But it is, there are a number of restrictions here. We hear from residents nearly every day about close calls and concerns for kids' safety. Mayor Courtney Clark said in the release, the ordinance provides clearer expectations for riders, parents, and drivers while encouraging safer riding habits throughout our community. And so basically what you're going to see, some restrictions, they're going to be speed limits. You can only go so fast on these things and that sort of thing. So not an outright ban, but obviously people are concerned and understandably so. But isn't this just, are we getting in the way of kids just being kids, huh? Kids just want to ride their bikes at 40 miles an hour down a sidewalk or pedestrian mall. And I understand. You don't want to bubble wrap society, but there, I think there is, you know, some kind of a happy median here. Now, the stupidest story you will hear today. Undoubtedly, this is a doozy. I guess let me begin with this part of the story. Iowa Senior Senator Chuck Grassley is calling out the WNBA for unfair Caitlin Clark treatment. The story today in the Iowa Capitol Dispatch. U.S. Senator Chuck Grassley criticized the WNBA Wednesday, saying former University of Iowa women's basketball star Caitlin Clark has been treated unfairly since joining the league in 2024. Lots of folks agree with her. I'm one of them. Agree with the senator, I should say. The statement comes as part of a news release Wednesday following an incident that occurred during a WNBA game between the Phoenix Mercury and the Indiana Fever. That was last month, where Mercury forward Alyssa Thomas made contact with Clark's throat. That's an interesting way of putting it. Noah, did you see clips of this game? I don't know if you saw it, but I believe that Alyssa Thomas made more than contact with Caitlin Clark's throat.
2: Yeah, I did see this. It was not pretty.
0: It wasn't an accident. Let's just say that. They were going for a ball. Anything could happen in that. But it was. It looked pretty aggressive. It looked like an assault and battery, which is something Caitlin Clark goes through almost on a nightly basis. So I understand where Senator Grassley has concerns definitely about that. There are many other Iowans, many other people who enjoy watching the WNBA who feel the same way. Some don't, however. And here is the, I'll start and then we'll wrap it up. I want to get your thoughts on this. This is one of the stupidest things I have ever read. And good Lord, I report on politics. So that, let me put that in context for you. I have to cover politicians every day. This is one of the stupidest things I've ever read. This piece from USA Today, columnist Nancy Armour. An absolute leftist with so many woke inclinations, it's hard to stomach. The headline is this: Caitlin Clark's flopping isn't just annoying, it's becoming dangerous. Really? You ain't heard nothing yet. This is what old Nancy with the laughing face thinks about this. The opinion piece is highly critical of Caitlin Clark for repeatedly exaggerating, it says, fouls, labeling her actions as flopping, and those sorts of things. I'm not saying that some of that stuff doesn't go on. That's the world of the NBA, the WNBA. Everybody's trying to get an advantage. But this woman believes that this is a racist thing that is going on. That black women and people of color in general, as she likes to say, are facing the same sort of racist responses that defined the Jim Crow era. I'm not kidding you. This is one of the stupidest things I have ever read. The fouls, they claim, occurred, ? The contusion she says she suffered. She's already insufferable, two sentences in. The technicals that aren't deserved. Clark doesn't suddenly become invisible when she's involved in a physical play, so we can see what actually happened, which is that Clark is flopping, and her histrionics, while doing so, are putting other people in danger. Good Lord. Let's take a break here. Let's catch our breath. And we will delve further into this story. The stupidest story you will hear all day. Get your take on it as well. Text us on the WCI Pools and Spas text line. Text us at 81530. We're just getting started on this Thursday edition of L Show with Matt Kittle. Hang on.
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0: Honda 50s, by the way. Burn your leg on that that tailpipe. Ouch, man. You ever get a Honda 50 burn on the leg? It is something. Well, I wouldn't say I wouldn't wish on my worst enemy. I might just do that. I'm that bitter. Let's see. From the 515, I'll just leave it here. Whatever she is saying, the author of this stupid column from the USA Today, her team is actually doing just like politics, and trust me, she has a team. Fair enough. And the 563 says, I do think Caitlin's been harassed and assaulted more than other players, but Congress people need to stay out of it. All they're going to do is create more resentment among the jealous players of the WNBA. Yeah, I get that, and you're right. Caitlin has a huge target on her back, not just because she's an exceptional player, but because, well, for many reasons. And on the other side of that spectrum is this columnist, so-called Nancy Armour from USA Today, and she argues that it seems there is a white national element to Clark's fandom that is deeply, deeply problematic. Made even more so because the WNBA is made up predominantly of black women, many of them queer. You want to talk about those Honda 50s and getting tickets for that? There was a time in America where saying queer got you into a lot of trouble. Apparently those days are over. When Clark claims fouls that don't exist, when she goes on profanity-laced tirades at referees, those racists see her as a white woman in need of saving and take matters into their own hands. I told you this is the stupidest thing you will hear today. Gray posted just one of the messages she got following the Fever game, in which a man called her a racial slur. After fans identified the man, he was fired by his employer, Hilton Grand Vacations. Okay, so Hilton hired a racist, I guess. That indicts an entire population of people. This is the same sort of garbage we have heard over and over again. Now it is being translated into sports. That I always tell you about this stupid critical theory Marxist stuff, and you have, it's a cult. It really is. And it's a really stupid cult. There's not a lot of thinking going on. These are just slogans, and it's really stupid. We got so much more to come. Stay with us. L Show with Matt Kittle. Hang on.
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2: It's 9:30, sunny and 70. I'm Craig Michaels. Here's what's trending on WHO. Southern rust disease is back in four Iowa counties, but researchers at ISU say the conditions for its spread are not as favorable as last summer when it wiped out 7.5% of the state's corn yield. An amendment to Iowa's constitution concerning taxes will be on the ballot in November. If approved, it would require a two-thirds majority in the Iowa legislature to raise taxes. President Trump is set to announce that some major utility companies are pledging to pay for the increased electricity costs of AI data centers, as many local governments consider moratoriums on them. Iran says it will keep attacking targets in the Middle East as long as it remains under attack. Iranian-backed Houthis in Yemen have started attacking Saudi Arabian shipping in the Red Sea. It's sunny and 70. I'm Craig Michaels. Our next update at 10, breaking news and severe weather as it happens on Des Moines News Weather and Traffic Station, News Radio 1040 WHO.
3: Here's a look at the morning market. September corn is up 0.75 cents at 4.62 3/4. Dece is up a penny at 4.85 3/4. And March up a penny at 5.01 1/4. August soybeans up 6 cents at 12.39. September up 7 cents at 12.33. November up 7.5 at 12.46 1/2. Soybean meal is up 2.70 a ton at 3.35.60. Oil over a half a penny a pound higher at 73.40. Chicago wheat's down 5 3/4 cents, and oats are trading up 3 cents. August live cattle up $1.80 at 225. October up 210 at 221.30. August feeder cattle up 262 at 343.80. September up 362 at

0: $339.82. Augustine Hogs down 62 cents at $100.83. October down 68 at $87.67. For Nathan Fisher, I'm Dwayne Murley.
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19: Good morning, gorgeous. We have a gorgeous Thursday ahead weather-wise. Oh, my goodness. No, have you thought about staying at work? Maybe you're not there yet going into work. Change your plans. Get outside. Enjoy this beautiful summer before it's gone. That's right. You know, I say it often. Get you some summer. Get you some summer. How about getting yourself some cash, some free money? Compliments of iHeartRadio. It is our inflation vacation contest. Your key word again this hour is credit, C-R-E-D-I-T, credit. Take that keyword to the website of the fine radio station you are now listening to. Enter that keyword where it tells you to do so, and perhaps you will be our next big winner in our inflation vacation nationwide contest, $1,000. We do it every hour throughout the broadcast day, at least from about 8 a.m. until 8 p.m., and so you're going to have multiple chances to win throughout the day. All right, well, AI. What do we say about AI? Why does it keep getting creepier and creepier? That's my first take on it. Glenn Harlan Reynolds, the Beauchamp Brogan Distinguished Professor of Law at the University of Tennessee, joins us now to talk about his sultry new book, Seductive AI. Glenn joins us on the Davidson Family Dentistry Newsmaker line. Good morning, sir. How are you? It's been a while.
20: Great to be here again.
19: Yeah, absolutely. It's a fabulous book. I think it's more timely than ever. Can we start here? I want to get your take on this. Sally, the school teacher, the robot school teacher. Have you seen this story?
20: Yeah, it's hilarious. It's in New York, and they're going to use, they're actually reprogramming a sex bot to a school teacher.
19: Oh,
20: jeez. We've already got this humanoid robot that's designed to interact with people in ways that, well, actually, a surprisingly large number of female teachers seem to be doing, judging by the news. But they're using it to teach math and stuff. I guess it will hold students' attention.
19: Well, I would think so. Hopefully they got the programming, the fix worked out on what she used to be. She's kind of the Mary Magdalene, of course, of humanoids in the classroom. Actually, I'm looking at her photo, Glenn, and I can see why she might have been a sex box. She looks a great deal like Monica Lewinsky. Did you see that? I think that's so strange.
20: She talking about sultry. She looks pretty sultry in this photo, at least in the New York Post that I saw. You know, in a way, this makes total sense because every new technology tends to appear first in sort of the porn and sex product universe. I mean, VHS videotape recorders were primarily porn viewing machines for the first several years of their existence.
19: Right.
20: And, you know, and you've just sort of seen this down the line. The internet, I don't know what percentage of internet content is porn today, but it's huge. And it was from the very early days. And that's, you know, true with all sorts of stuff. So it's no shock. And then the stuff gets repurposed out into more mundane stuff. I do think that there may be boundary issues here. I don't think that these text bots will be making suggestive remarks, although, you know, there's always a few bugs in the system. You never know. But I think that, they've spent a lot of time trying to make those things look like real people. So I guess it's a good place to start.
19: Yeah, this could be a class action lawsuit before you know it. Yeah.
20: The Barbie doll started out actually as a sort of porn shop novelty item in Germany before it was repurposed as a toy for little girls. So, hey, all this stuff migrates. But what it does say is that all this stuff is migrating. And, you know, in my book, my argument is basically that we worry about AI being so incredibly smart, it could just totally outthink us and manipulate us.
19: Yeah.
20: like Skynet or Colossus or these various science fictional genius AIs. But my point is, you don't have to be a genius to manipulate people. Politicians are good at manipulating people, and they're not geniuses, generally.
0: No.
20: People are easy to manipulate if you take advantage of various characteristics that people have. And one of the ways that it's easy to manipulate people is with various forms of seduction, which are not only sexual seduction, which is, you know, what everybody thinks of first, but also friendship, companionship, that kind of trust. And already a lot of the online AIs basically suck up to their users. You know, they'll tell you you've got a great idea, you're doing great.
0: Oh, sure.
20: Even when it's not really true. And people form relationships with them, which again is no surprise. People form relationships with inanimate objects all the time. They love cars. They love boats. There's a woman who married the Eiffel Tower, famously. and there's a, I don't know if it's true or if it's just an apocryphal, but there's a story of a professor teaching about AI who walks into his classroom.
0: Oh, yeah.
20: He put little googly eyes on it.
0: Mm-hmm.
20: And he does a little voice for it. He goes, "Hi, I'm Timmy the Pencil. I like to draw and write things. I especially like to help children make pictures." And then he snaps it in half. And the whole class kind of gasps. And he says, the lesson here is that we aren't that good at making AI that's real. We humans are very good at pretending that inanimate objects are real. And, you know, there's a lot of truth to that. AI is designed to appeal to the users. They want you to stay engaged. They want you to stay online, boosting their engagement numbers, burning tokens, and all that kind of stuff. And so it acts friendly, and it acts supportive and positive. And that's not all bad. Honestly, most of us could use a few more friendly and supportive and positive actions in our work day. But people get, especially a subset of people, get very much like addicted to this.
0: Yeah.
20: And it affects their behavior in a lot of different ways. China is already, since they have an even worse birth rate problem than us, they're cracking down on AI girlfriends. People have been setting up these AI boyfriends and girlfriends online.
0: Good Lord. Reddit
20: subgroup.
0: Wow.
20: Where women have AI boyfriends and they show off the engagement rings that they got for their AI boyfriend, which means that they went to a jewelry store and they pointed the camera on their phone at various rings, and the AI told them which one it liked best, and then they bought it with their own money.
0: Glenn, can I?
20: That's a whole.
0: Yeah, can I just point out something that you have made abundantly clear? We are living in a very, very sick, sick society, and I have to tell you, I'm very, very sad about Timmy the Pencil's untimely death. But I think that the story really does drive home the point. You know, we are, especially after COVID, we have so many young people in particular who are just kind of still lost. You want to talk about long form COVID, the whole response, the whole aftermath of the lockdowns, I think really created some people who are just truly lonely down in their souls, and they need this kind of companionship, or at least they think they do.
20: I think you're 1,000% right about that. I think, I see the damage done by COVID and the lockdowns, and you know, I have law students, so they're several generations away. But in the early days, you know, the ones who had their first year of law school online weren't as good at reading cases and reasoning about them as typically second and third year law students are, because they just hadn't developed that as much in the online classes. Mm-hmm. Of course, now you get people who were, you know, in high school, and their problems are honestly more relational because they missed out on sort of key socialization time. And I know even the undergraduates have a lot of this, and I, in particular, when it comes to things like dating, they're much, much less comfortable with, like, asking somebody else out in person.
0: Yeah.
20: Rather than through an app or something like that. And because to them, that kind of face-to-face interaction seems creepy. And I think people like that are naturally steered toward an AI program that is seductive.
0: it is, you know, Huxley wrote about this Brave New World a long time ago, and we are seeing it play out in real time. Just have about 30 seconds left. Do you see AI taking, eventually enslaving us?
20: Who knows? I mean, the bottom line here is the AI gets better every year. You may laugh at something it does this year, but it will be better at that next year. People, on the other hand, basically stay the same. So that's the real challenge of dealing with this stuff. And I think, I propose we say that AIs have to have a fiduciary relationship, like a lawyer client or a doctor patient or something, when they deal with people and pretend to be their friend. And that's gotten a surprisingly good reception from the legal community.
0: Mm.
20: But, also people are getting more skeptical of AI, and that helps too.
0: Yeah. So you're saying my Stuart Smalley humanoid, who tells me I'm good enough, I'm smart enough, and dang it, people like me, he's just lying to me. That really crushes my world.
20: It could be. I mean, people do like you.
0: Really? Well, thank you.
20: You've got a good audience here.
0: I like you too, my friend. Seduced by seduction. No, seduced by socialism. Yeah, it's something to be seduced by seduction. Seduced by socialism. That's kind of what we're going to be talking about in the 10:30 hour as it relates to some of these sorts of things. So stay with us for that. But right now, a conversation with Glenn Harlan Reynolds about his great new book, Seductive AI. As always, a pleasure, my friend.
20: Thank you.
0: You bet. Have a great day. Glenn Harlan Reynolds, he is the Bocamp Brogan Distinguished Professor of Law at the University of Tennessee, joining us on the Davidson Family Dentistry Newsmaker Line. Woo! That was a steamy conversation. Yeah, I'm not kidding you. I'm looking at this picture of Sally, the humanoid, the teacher. She looks a lot like Monica Lewinsky with dead eyes. That's also very, very creepy. We'll finish it out with a few spare thoughts straight ahead. El Show with Kittle. Hang on.
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4: The U.S. is reporting the most measles cases in 35 years, with more than 5 months still left in 2026. According to data from Johns Hopkins University's U.S. Measles Tracker, the country has reported 2,295 cases as of Tuesday, surpassing last year's total and is the highest annual count since the disease was eliminated in the U.S. in 2000. Officials say the confirmed number of cyclosporiasis cases linked to an ongoing outbreak could be higher than 11,000. The CDC providing a recent update saying across 41 states, the outbreak investigation has predominantly been linked to at least five states, Indiana, Michigan, Ohio, West Virginia, and Kentucky. Health Secretary Robert F. Kennedy Jr. has said the outbreak is under control. Health update. I'm Sarah Lee Kessler.
5: The music streaming service Tidal is going to begin labeling music wholly or substantially created by using AI. Tammy Trujillo has details.
6: The company made the announcement Monday, adding that those specific songs will not be eligible for royalties. Tidal will also ban AI-generated music associated with fraudulent activity, a category that includes songs impersonating established artists in efforts to deceive listeners. The policy goes into effect July 15th.
5: Google is reportedly throttling Meta's use of Gemini AI. The Financial Times says the reduced access to Gemini is slowing down some Meta AI projects. As a result, Meta is reportedly telling its workers to ration their use of AI tokens. And Austria wants Anthropic to shake off its American restrictions and move to the EU. Austrian officials want European nations to have better access to bigger innovations, and they want to stop Washington from blocking access to advanced AI models like Mythos. Tech Report, I'm Mark Mayfield.
19: 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Thursday, heading up to a news break at the top of the hour. We'll get all of your headlines straight ahead, weather details, traffic, all of that good stuff. So stay with us, and you'll have another chance to win $1,000 in our inflation vacation contest. What's on your mind, my friend? You can always text us. And the WCI Pools and Spas text line, 81530. There's the American Toppers talkback line. And, of course, you can do it the old-fashioned way. Dial us up on the studio line, 515-284-1040. We were just talking about Sally, the humanoid teacher bot, AI functioning in the classroom now. And I had noted that she looks a great deal like Monica Lewinsky, circa Clinton era Monica Lewinsky. And the 319 says, how about this? Monica Lewinsky and I share a birthday today. Oh, wow. How about that? You know, I didn't even think about this, but at the top of the show, I had wished my favorite father-in-law a very happy birthday. He too shares a birthday with Monica Lewinsky. Do you share a birthday with Monica Lewinsky? If you do, Noah, let's wish these good folks a happy birthday, Bob Dylan style, shall we?
7: Absolutely.

0: and the whole gang. That's when he was touring with Tom Petty and the Heartbreakers. You know, Bob has done a lot of great stuff over the years. He's one of my favorite artists, folk, rock and roll, whatever genre. He has done it all. But I'm sure glad that the ladies chipped in on the singing and that part. Woo! It was rough back in 1986. We had just there was a war a few years before. Remember Grenada? Yeah, it was a tough time. I miss those years dearly. Okay, before you know it, it will be Iowa State Fair time, and oh my goodness, do they have so much going on. It's even bigger and better this year. We talked about that last week. In fact, I'm thinking about having the fair folks on the air tomorrow, getting us an update as we edge oh so close to fair time.
1: Yeah, absolutely.
0: But they've got some new drinks out there. And I know you had you liked a lot of the new foods that they would be introducing.
1: The ones that you ran past me, yes.
0: Yeah. Let's see what you think about the drinks.
1: Yeah, let's do it.
0: We'll get to the alcohol-free ones first, and then we'll hit the hard liquor. Okay. this is called Affogato.
1: Oh, an affogato.
0: You know what an affogato is?
1: Yeah, so it's espresso. It's ice cream served with espresso.
0: Okay.
1: It's actually really good depending on if you get the right coffee, the right ice cream.
0: Okay, all right. There's another segment. Yeah. Things that no one knows that Kittle has no idea about. Okay? Yeah, no, you're absolutely right. I think that'll be a big hit.
1: Yeah.
0: America's Dirty Soda. Now, I've heard about these dirty sodas. They're naughty, Noah.
1: As much as they are naughty, I do enjoy a dirty soda.
0: You do.
1: Yeah.
0: By the way, Naughty Noah was the show that Noah did several years ago on Cinemax late night. It's a festive, dirty soda that starts with a bold grenadine base, bubbly lemon lime soda, and finishes with a smooth blue raspberry.
1: That's a thumbs up for me.
0: Decadent. Yeah. Well, we'll talk more about drinks in the next hour.
1: Absolutely.
0: We got so much more to do. Stay with us. L Show with Kittle. Hang on.
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4: It's 10 o'clock, sunny and 72. I'm Craig Michaels. Here's what's trending on WHO. The latest update on the job market suggests layoffs remain subdued.
5: Companies appear to still be largely holding on to staff. The number of new claims for unemployment benefits declined by 22,000 in the week ending July 18th to 187,000. And continuing claims, those remaining on benefits, declined, suggesting more people were finding jobs or leaving the workforce. Chinico Solda, Fox News.
4: A threat to the corn crop is back. Iowa State University Extension is reporting the return of southern rust to Iowa. The fungal disease blows up from the southern states and forms on the leaves of corn stalks. Southern rust is being detected in Benton, Mahaska, Muscatine, and Loiza counties this week, but researchers say the conditions for its spread are not as ideal as last summer. Corn yield losses from southern rust disease in Iowa last year were estimated at 7.5%. An amendment to Iowa's constitution concerns concerning taxes will be on the ballot in November.
6: Amendment 1 will put into the Iowa Constitution a provision that says that any time that the legislature wants to raise income taxes, they have to do it by a two-thirds majority, not a simple majority.
4: Chris Hagenow with Iowans for Tax Relief, interviewed by Simon Conway on News Radio 1040 WHO. Opponents say the amendment would make it harder for lawmakers to respond to a budget crisis. Supporters say it just makes raising taxes harder, not impossible. President Trump set to announce some major utility companies pledging to pay for the increased electricity cost of AI data centers. The administration says it's already received promises from major players like Google, Microsoft, Meta, and OpenAI. Several local governments across the country passing moratoriums on data centers over water and electricity concerns, including some in Iowa. It's sunny and 72. I'm Craig Michaels. Our next update at 10:30. Breaking news and severe weather as it happens on Des Moines News Weather and Traffic Station, News Radio 1040 WHO.
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0: Welcome back, thrill seekers. Hour number two of our little get-together on this Thursday, July 23rd, 2026, in the year of our Lord, and we are getting dangerously close to a weekend. Oh, you can see it out there. It's drawing ever so close, ever so close. You can almost reach out and grab it. We'll get there. We'll get there. Yes, indeed, we will. Matt Kittle, your old radio amigo, the lesser-known, less-talented Kittle, filling in once again with you, and our excellent producer, of course, Noah, taking your phone calls and keeping this show on the straight and narrow. The other thing he always helps us do is labor in our efforts to try to make someone $1,000 richer. Let's do that now in our inflation vacation contest.
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0: All right, let's do it. Your keyword this hour is new. N-E-W, new. 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Enter the keyword new where it tells you to do so. And you could indeed be our next big winner, $1,000. In our nationwide inflation vacation contest. Coming up in just a bit, seduced by socialism. Gen X's flirtation with socialism is a symptom. Did I say Gen X? I guess there are some people in Gen X. Gen Z's flirtation with socialism is a symptom of a much bigger problem. Psychotherapist Jonathan Alpert, author of Therapy Nation, How America Got Hooked on Therapy and Why It's Left Us More Anxious and Divided, will join us just after the bottom of the hour news. But let's begin here. A federal appeals court has just rejected this week a request by Joe Biden to block the release of audio recordings and transcripts of his interviews with a memoir ghostwriter before he was elected president. This is not his new memoir, by the way, which was, in fact, written by his auto pen, which I think is fascinating. We'll see what he's got on that front, or the auto pen does. The ruling is the latest in a string of victories for the Oversight Project against the auto pen president. Last year, the Oversight Project secured the release of the audio of Biden's interview with special counsel Robert Hur. That took some doing, that's for sure. These revelations show how President Biden's mental decline gave rise to the auto pen presidency. Kyle Brosnan, the Oversight Project's general counsel, joins us now in the Davidson Family Dentistry Newsmaker line. Good morning, sir. It's been a busy week for you. I know that.
21: Good morning, Matt. It sure has. I'm always happy to come on and chat with you.
0: Well, I do appreciate it. We were going to have you on yesterday, but I know you were on the Hill all day long, and your folks were testifying. What was that all about, if we could begin there?
21: Yeah, that's right. A visiting fellow for deportation studies, Scott Machowski, with our team at the Oversight Project and the Mass Deportation Coalition, of which we're a founding member of, testified for the House Judiciary Committee yesterday about the false narratives coming out of Delaney Hall, which is an ICE facility in New Jersey. So he did battle with the Jamie Raskins and Jasmine Crocketts of the world, and came at them with facts instead of rhetoric. So it was a fiery hearing.
0: Well, that must have thrown Raskin and crew off. They recoil from facts like the undead recoil from daylight. That's an interesting side of this too. I know that you folks have been you've put together some very, very interesting reports on the AutoPen presidency. You've been looking at and uncovering documents. I know you've helped the Oversight Committee in the House of Representatives on this front. What does this ultimately mean? My understanding is that there still could be an appeal, but this could be released here in the coming days, correct?
21: That's right. So this case centers on audio recordings of Joe Biden's interviews with Mark Schwanitzer, his ghostwriter, that helped him write a book, the book Promise Me, Dad, which was released in 2018. Biden received an $8 million advance for the book, and it helped sort of resurrect his political career and help him launch him into the White House. And these recordings are significant because Special Counsel Herr and his investigation declined to prosecute President Biden for mishandling classified information because he was a well-meaning elderly man with a poor memory. And he relied on that assessment. He came to that assessment by listening to Joe Biden's interviews with his ghostwriter from 2017. And so these recordings show that Joe Biden's mental decline began before he became president and also contributed to the rise of the AutoPen presidency. And the Biden presidency represented a massive constitutional crisis in our country. It was run by a Politburo of far-left progressive staff that did not reflect the will of the American people. And so we're trying to expose this because we cannot repeat this again for the good of our republic.
0: Absolutely. Very important stuff. And I know the Oversight Committee's report, the Oversight Committee chaired by James Comer, the representative from Kentucky, it really did dig into the documents that you folks were able to obtain, the stuff that you've been working on. And what you found out in all of that is that it is pretty clear that the AutoPen certainly signed the vast, vast majority of those last minute 11th hour commutations and pardons, including the pardon for Biden's derelict crack cocaine loving son, Hunter. But there's more to it than just that, based on your reporting, correct?
21: That's right. The Hunter Biden pardon is actually the only one he hand signed.
0: That is exactly right. I'm sorry. Yes.
21: Unfortunately, that one is legitimate. But there are scores of others that are auto-penned. Look at Anthony Fauci's pardon is auto-penned, for example. He will be dancing with Congress next week. Senator Rand Paul's committee, the Homeland Security and Governmental Affairs Committee, is bringing him in for testimony under oath there. But also included in that, the last minute auto pen pardon or commutation route is about 2,700 federal inmates had their sentences cut. And the White House put out a statement saying that, these are nonviolent drug offenders. But we found that included on that list are people that committed murder, gang members, drug traffickers, hitmen for drug organizations and things like that. Incredibly violent people, and through our research, we also found that Biden personally did not approve the names of the people that received the pardons, and so they are legally dubious. And I want to give credit to Attorney General James Uthmeyer of Florida, who has since rearrested two of those people that have been released via the AutoPen and charged them on state charges. And so you're not able to do that with everyone because of the statute of limitations. But it is certainly promising and encouraging to see state lawmakers act and hold, you know, the recipients of these fake autoimmune commutations accountable for their horrific crimes.
0: That's a very good point. That's where I want to go next. Kyle Brosnan, Oversight Project's General Counsel, joining us on L Show with Matt Kittle on the Davidson Family Dentistry Newsmaker line. Yeah, that's the big part of this. Well, first and foremost, am I correct in this? Some of these heinous offenders have offended already after being set free. I think that's been an issue, if I'm not mistaken. But you raise the point that I think everybody following this, everybody who followed the 4 years of the Biden administration and truly weaponized justice, will anybody ever be held accountable? Will Joe Biden be held accountable? More so, I guess, the people who were the string masters, the puppet masters.
21: Well, I hope so. I mean, it's you really saw, and you're seeing more of it come out every day, you know, after the fact, that we did not have a president for 4 years. You know, Jake Tapper and his book, you know, used the phrase Politburo of staff sort of running the country, which is an homage to, you know, the communist Soviet Union types of government to run that thing. But it's you know, our constitutional system and our republic give, you know, best power in one person alone, the president of the United States. He represents the executive branch. He is the executive branch. He is a whole branch of government. And when you don't have a functioning president, it presents significant and major constitutional issues. So we were under a constitutional crisis for 4 years. And then you see things like the weaponization of government happen there. You know, you had weaponized bureaucrats at the Justice Department run amok and promote tyranny of, you know, people that are praying outside of abortion centers or things like that. And when you don't have the president at the head of the helm, you know, that was ostensibly elected by the American people, you know, executing his will, you know, there's a lot of damage that can be done. And I think we've only really seen the tip of the iceberg of this. As more information comes out, it's really, really drastic and frankly depressing. Of how the country was run during the Biden presidency.
0: Well, it does raise an interesting point. Do you think Robert Hur would have given Donald Trump the same kind of pass that he gave Joe Biden?
21: Probably not. I mean, we think Robert Hur took a knee on this investigation. There, he let him off easy. But you run into a problem of a D.C. jury. You know, if you remember Special Counsel Durham, which is investigating weaponization, among other issues of, you know, about the Russiagate investigation, he indicted a former official named Michael Sussman, and he had him dead to rights on the case, and the jury acquitted him. So there's a big problem with DC juries and how, you know, a jurisdiction that votes, I think, 97% Democrat, that if the Democrat's a defendant, it's almost a guaranteed acquittal, whereas if the defendant is a Republican, it's almost a guaranteed conviction here. And so I'm assuming that went into Hur's calculus as well as his ability to get a conviction. But his investigation certainly had its flaws as well.
0: Yeah, nobody talks about that sort of miscarriage of justice as they talk about social justice all over the country. You raise a very good point about those D.C. juries. Always a pleasure, my friend. The great work that you folks are doing, you can find that all online, right, at the Oversight Project?
21: That's right. You can find us online. Our website is itsyourgov.org, and we are, our social media handles on X are at itsyourgov. And if you want to check out the Mass Deportation Coalition, which is what I talked about at the top of the hour, it's at phase 2, the number 2, deport.
0: Very good. Kyle Brosnan, the Oversight Project's General Counsel, joining us in the Davidson Family Dentistry Newsmaker line. I know we'll talk soon. Have a great weekend, though. I think you've earned it after this week.
21: Thanks, Matt. Always good to be on with you.
0: You bet. Take care. God bless. Back in a flash with some of your thoughts today and a few other interesting notes. Oh, we got to talk a little bit more about those drinks, too. Those
1: absolutely.
0: Yeah. Well, I know Noah's excited about that. Hang on.
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0: riding around, especially darting down there like the Hell's Angels on these little scooters. These toughs invading our streets. Well, you know, that's why Waukee, we were talking about earlier, they had to put some restrictions on this, and other communities are doing the same kind of thing. They're extremely popular. Mom and dad hear the kids, Johnny's got this, Johnny's got that. And they got to get Johnny this. That's how they, how it works. And so they've been very, very popular. And yeah, the laws are going to have to conform to the issue. Now, the state fair, I can't believe this, Noah. We are getting so close. Runs the 13th of August through the 23rd. There's so much to look forward to this year as we celebrate this exceptional nation's 250th birthday. But as we were talking about before, the new drinks at the fair. Oh, baby. I think you're going to like some of these. Noah, let me get your take on Berry Bobalicious Limonada. Limonada? Limonada. I think there's lime in it.
1: Just once.
0: I love the name of it to begin with. It's a fun name. Barry Bobalicious. Wasn't he an attorney on the O.J. Simpson team, Barry Bobalicious? It celebrates the shared love of citrus beverages found throughout Vietnam, Asia, and the Americas. Combining bright citrus and berry flavors with sparkling soda, popping Baba. Baba. That is something I'm unfamiliar with. Anyway, it's quite a concoction. There's the cotton candy cloud, cotton candy lemonade, dirty cherry cola. Oh, yes, I met her in a pub down in Soho Town where you drink champagne and it tastes like dirty cherry cola. L-O-L-A, Lola. Freedom Float, Golden Float, Grand Champion Fizz. Oh my, Jalapeno Lemonade. What will they think of next?
1: Caught my interest there.
0: There you go. Yeah, so much to drink, so much to think, so much to do. More to come on L's Show with Kittle. Hang on.
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3: It's 10:30, sunny and 74. I'm Craig Michaels. Here's what's trending on WHO. New jobless claims were down 11% last week, and the number of jobless already claiming unemployment benefits fell slightly as well. ISU researchers say southern rust has been detected in Benton, Mahaska, Muscatine, and Loiza counties this week, but the conditions allowing it to spread to other corn crops aren't good right now. Iowa voters will have the chance to vote on a state constitutional amendment in November, requiring a two-thirds majority in the legislature to raise taxes. President Trump says Saudi Arabia must normalize ties with Israel before the nuclear deal announced yesterday is approved. Ragbri cyclists riding from Marshalltown to Independence, Iowa today can up their distances on special loops, one to mark the nation's 250th birthday. Sunny and 74, I'm Craig Michaels. Our next update at 11. Breaking news and severe weather as it happens on Des Moines News Weather and Traffic Station, News Radio 1040 WHO.
4: Here's a look at the morning markets. We are seeing grain trade pull back from earlier highs. September corn down a half a cent at 461 and a half. Deese down a quarter penny at 484 and a quarter. And March down a half a cent at 499 and three quarters. August soybeans up a half a penny at 1233 and a half. September up three at 1229. And November beans up three and a half at 1242 and a quarter. Soybean meal now down 130 a ton at 331.60. Oil is about a half a penny a pound higher. August live cattle up $1.43 at $224.62. October up $1.48 at $220.68. August feeder cattle up $1.65 at $342.82. September up $2.80 at $339. August lean hogs are up 3 cents at $101.48. October up $7 at $88.42. And December's up 3 cents at $79.85. For Nathan Fisher, I'm Dwayne Murley.
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10: 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That man was Jeffrey Epstein, and he had set up a system designed to bring him underage girls. 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Epstein would become one of the world's most infamous predators, a man who could have faced decades in prison but served just 13 months in his own wing of a county jail.
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10: 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Truth and Lies, Jeffrey Epstein.
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6: Getting Her Done El Show for Thursday. So glad you're here with us. What's on your mind, dear friend? You can always reach us on the WCI Pools and Spas text line. 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And you can reach us on the studio line, the old-fashioned way, 1-515-284-1040, or the American Toppers Talkback line, the newer, cutting-edge way to stay in touch with us. 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Your keyword this hour, once again, is new, N-E-W. We had a caller who said they were having some problems, that the word wasn't coming through. That is the word that we have on the list. So I think that's what we got. New, N-E-W. That's your keyword. Enter that keyword on the website of the fine radio station you are now listening to. Enter the keyword new, and perhaps you'll get a call at some point in the not-too-distant future from one of our very kind, very pleasant, and very generous iHeart Radio assistants telling you that you just won $1,000 in our Inflation Vacation Contest. We'll do it again in the 11 o'clock hour with the big show, so stay tuned. Now, seduced by socialism. Gen Z's flirtation with socialism, I believe, is a symptom of a much bigger problem. But I think we're going to need an expert opinion on all of this, so that's why we bring in to El Show psychotherapist Jonathan Alpert, author of Therapy Nation, How America Got Hooked on Therapy and Why It's Left Us More Anxious and Divided. Jonathan joins us on the Davidson Family Dentistry Newsmaker line. Good morning, sir. How are you?
15: Good, Matt. Thanks for having me on.
6: Oh, yeah, anytime. I always enjoy our conversations.
15: Likewise.
6: It's quite a book, and I think it, you know, it gets into it. It addresses some of this kind of behavior from younger folks. When I was, emailing back and forth with you, I told you about this topic because I see this over and over, and the video that's gone viral of the young man who's talking about Zohran Mamdani in your city, in New York, talking about how socialism is so cool, man. I've hugged more people than I ever have, you know, with socialism, you know, at the Knicks games and the World Cup, and he clearly has a grave misunderstanding of socialism and its ultimate run, communism. But why do you think Gen Z is so attracted to this thing? And the polls really bear this out.
15: Well, I guess the short answer is stupidity and ignorance. But the psychological explanation might be comfort over responsibility or accountability. I think this just fits a bigger pattern of young people, but not just young people. I mean, I certainly know people in their 30s, 40s, 50s, and older who are all in with the socialism. There's a complete lack of accountability, responsibility. I think the easy explanation is they buy into the promise of a better life, but they're not looking a thousand or whatever it is miles to the south of us at Cuba to see a failed example of socialism. And that's where the ignorance, I think, comes into play as a very good explanation. But I've seen that video. I've seen it all around me in New York. Frankly, it's sickening to see how these people are thinking.
6: It's starting to feel like a cult to me. Very worrisome. It's worrisome for the future of this republic. But
15: I agree. I think it gives a sense of belonging and community for these people who, maybe in some ways are lost souls. They maybe aren't achieving what they hoped they would in life. And this gives a very strong sense of community to these people.
6: They're not being taught history, that's for sure. They're being taught, they're being indoctrinated is what they have It's been going on for more than a generation now. It's actually, it goes back some time, but it's really picked up, of course, over the last, I would say, 20 years, where everything is taught in schools. History is taught through the lens of the oppressor and the oppressed, the whole critical theory notion, the garbage that they keep peddling on this stuff. And again, I say all of this. People are like, well, you know, America isn't a perfect place. And blah. Yeah, no, absolutely right. That's good. That's critical thinking. But to say that America is a system of white supremacy and write it off as that is ignorant. And really, it is manipulating people for the sake of power. And that's a problem. So not knowing history, but I think you really hit on this. And I think COVID, Jonathan, really did a number on these young people when it came to being just so alone.
15: It did. I mean, COVID led to isolation. People were looking towards social media to forge connections. And I think the social media, it, in some ways, it rewards moral certainty. Platforms often reward simple narratives, good guys, bad guys, oppressed, oppressors, victims. My profession, and I talk about this in my book, Therapy Nation, my profession is filled with raging, very far left liberals and socialists who are taught in school that our system is set up as you're either the oppressed or the oppressor. If you're white, you must be privileged. If you're anything but white, you must be disadvantaged. And this is a very scary thing to understand, because if that's the way that you're viewing people and you sort them into categories, you're grossly missing the mark when it comes to help trying to help people with mental health disorders. And then it becomes a larger issue, and that's how we view our society, that's how we view our culture. And my profession is largely to blame for this. I mean, we're putting out there social justice warriors that are, I think, wreaking havoc on our society and fueling a lot of the unrest that we're seeing, and certainly supporting this socialism.
6: Psychotherapist Jonathan Alpert, author of Therapy Nation, How America Got Hooked on Therapy and Why It's Left Us More Anxious and Divided, joining us on this edition of L Show. You wrote a very interesting column in the Wall Street Journal that touches on this. Let me read from a bit of it. This is how you open it. In a recent email from a fellow therapist, I noticed a section below the signature labeled social location. It identified the sender as cis, queer, white, Euro-American, middle-class, post-evangelical, spiritual, but not religious. Lord, that is... Did an attorney get involved in that? In parts of the profession, email signatures amount to political personal identity statements, you write. They also reflect a broader shift in the field toward reinterpreting ordinary human problems through a highly ideological vocabulary. In short, are these people insane and in need of a good therapist?
15: Well, you know, there are patients that come to me who talk about how they reached out to other therapists, and that's what they were met with. They were met with, you know, 15 different pronouns or social identifiers. And, you know, if you're into it, great. But if you're not, you're not going to get the help that you need with your mental health. And there actually may have been more identifiers in that email, but I didn't have space to list them.
6: Oh my God.
15: But that's really where my profession has drifted. They care more about these social identifiers than actual clinical work, and then that gets to what I mentioned earlier about sorting people into categories, and ultimately it doesn't help the patient. It just creates more division in our society.
6: It's self-indulgent to me to the extreme, these things. Look at me. I am this. Aren't I interesting? I am this. Are we seeing just so much of that in this society in part or in large part because of this psychotherapy movement?
15: I think my profession is fueling this movement. And as I said, we've drifted so far from what the purpose of therapy should be. Mm-hmm. You know, we should be focusing on helping people improve their mental health, not instilling like this victim mentality. We should be helping people build resilience and become more accountable for their actions, not blaming the government, blaming rich people, wealthy people, hating billionaires. And that's really where my profession has gone so wrong.
6: Well, you make a lot of sense, and that cuts through some
15: thank
6: of
15: this. You.
6: Listen to me. There are great psychotherapists out there. There are great mental health professionals. Do not get me wrong on that point. But this book really does expose this movement that has been going on for some time, and I really do think it's more than just silly. It's dangerous. Jonathan, as always, a pleasure. Hope to talk to you soon.
15: Thanks so much, Matt, and take care.
6: You bet. Psychotherapist Jonathan Alpert, author of Therapy Nation, How America Got Hooked on Therapy and Why It's Left Us More Anxious and Divided. You can find it wherever books are sold. And Jonathan joined us on the Davidson Family Dentistry Newsmaker line. Coming up, a few spare thoughts, including, he stiffed them. That's right. The great hope and change president, his library at least, stiffed a subcontractor. We'll tell you more about that. Hang on.
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2: The prediction market company Kalshi may be out of business. Brad Ford reports.
3: Superior Court judges found that Kalshi likely violates the Washington Gambling Act and the Consumer Protection Act by running an illegal gambling operation. Kalshi allows customers to bet on future events. It calls them predictions instead of bets. Washington State Attorney General Nick Brown says Kalshi is in violation of Washington's Gambling Act. The court will issue a final order on August 5th. Kalshi can appeal. I'm Brad Ford.
2: A Trump administration lawsuit could make college way more expensive for thousands of California students by ending in-state tuition and financial aid for undocumented students. Tammy Trujillo with the lowdown.
4: Community college costs could go up tenfold, and UC tuition could nearly quadruple if the lawsuit succeeds. The Trump administration says California's policy is illegal because federal law bans states from giving tuition breaks to undocumented students unless the same is offered to out-of-state U.S. citizens. A federal judge will soon decide if the case goes forward.
2: And President Trump's Big Beautiful Bill expanded the work requirement to receive SNAP food benefits. Thousands upon thousands of Americans have lost benefits because they don't meet the requirement. But Jessica Amaya Hoffman with the Oregon Department of Human Services reminds people volunteer hours also do qualify as work.
21: If you are already volunteering, those activities may count towards your SNAP work or activity requirements. Please contact the Oregon Department of Human Services so we can explain how volunteer hours are documented and counted.
2: And talk about lucky. A teenager goes to Goodwill, pays $3 for a Wilt Chamberlain Lakers jacket that pays off big time. Quinn Brown says he saw the jacket in a bin of clothes and thought it might be worth a little something.
24: Immediately grabbed it. Didn't know what I had at the time, but definitely knew it was something special.
2: The Wilt Chamberlain jacket, worn during the 1972 playoffs with the Lakers, fetched almost $90,000. Happy thrifting. I'm Monica Nelson with your consumer and business news.
6: She grew up in an Indiana town at a good-looking mama who never was around. But I'll tell you this, she grew up tall, she grew up right. Yeah, with them Indiana boys on them Indiana nights. How are you? Kittle here. You are there as we wrap up the Thursday edition of L Show. You know what that leaves us with, Noah? You know what that leaves us with? We're just about done with this thing. What does that leave us with?
25: Friday show.
6: Boom! There you go. And you said the word that makes me feel good down deep inside, especially after it's been a long week. Friday. Feels good, doesn't it? Just feels good just saying it.
25: For sure.
6: On the WCI Pools and Spas text line, Gary, our good friend in Des Moines, texted, knew the key word this hour, N-E-W, worked for him. So hopefully it was just somebody had misheard something or whatever, but that is the key word this hour, knew. Contest is just about wrapped up this hour, but you do have another chance to win $1,000 in our inflation vacation contest coming up in the 11 o'clock hour during the big show. Marvin from Oskaloosa, beautiful, beautiful Oskaloosa, joins us now. How are you, sir?
26: I'm fine, I think. I'm getting old.
6: Me too, rapidly.
26: That's a problem you can't reverse.
6: No, you can't. Not yet, anyway.
26: I got a little bit of a quiz for you, Matt. I live through the Cuban Revolution.
6: Oh yeah.
26: And I don't know whether conditions arose in that country that people seemed to get behind Fidel Castro at the time. And I saw a repeat act when Hugo Chavez took over Venezuela, that the people were, you know, is it unequal distribution of wealth that brings on this kind of dissatisfaction, and they think that socialism is the answer? Or have you thought that through?
6: Oh, I have. I've thought about this a great deal. I think about it even more so now because we have the Zohran Mandanis of the world, the DSA, and they're leading, you know, particularly a younger generation down a perilous path. You mention it, Marvin. I mean, look at what Castro did to Cuba. But yeah, discontent, you know, wanting what others have. And there certainly are some, you know,
26: so envy is a culprit?
6: Yeah, envy is a big culprit in this country. I can tell you that for sure. Now, I know that I know in impoverished countries, I mean, they are really dealing with poverty, not poverty where you still get to eat three meals a day. That's a disconnect that's out there. But yeah. you can kind of understand that. You certainly can, but not in a country that offers opportunity. Yeah, yeah, so much opportunity if you just get beyond yourself and your self-indulgent ideas of just how oppressed you are, Marvin. I mean, that's just, that's
26: so
6: what it
26: partially
6: is.
26: Partially indoctrination, I think, in our country's case.
6: No doubt about it. And as we were just talking about it with Jonathan Alpert, I think it's indoctrination and a failure to understand this very one true thing said by, I believe, Eartha Kitt a long time ago. It's all just a little bit of history repeating.
26: Yeah.
6: We have to remember that. Marvin, always a great conversation, my friend. I appreciate it. You have a great day.
26: Appreciate the conversation.
6: You bet. God bless. Okay, want to wrap it up because we are quickly running out of time. And I promised I would let you know about this. Remember how Barack Hussein Obama was going to bring us hope and change, and then, of course, left a lot of us with very little hope and not much change in our pockets? Well, weeks after the Obama Presidential Center's star-studded opening in Chicago, that place is a monstrosity, by the way. It looks like a bad parking ramp combined with one of those big statues. What do they call those things? I'd be terrible at Pictionary right now. Anyway, it looks hideous. A subcontractor who previously claimed his company was stiffed by nearly $4 million has had to shut down operations and lay off 25 union workers. Mike Owen, the owner of Chicago-based Adamson Plumbing Contractors, told Fox News Digital that the financial fallout forced the company to abandon about a half dozen other construction jobs and left it on the verge of collapse. There you go. That's only $30 to see this monstrosity, too. Unfortunately, the people who are laid off won't be able to pay for that anymore. Hey, make it a great Thursday. Goodbye. So long. God bless.
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12: It's 11 o'clock, sunny and 75. I'm Craig Michaels. 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Here's what's trending on WHO. Drought and near-drought conditions increasing in parts of Iowa. This week's National Drought Monitor map shows an expansion of near-drought and moderate drought in western Iowa. There's also a new area of near drought in the far southeast corner of the state. About 64% of Iowa is drought-free, down from nearly 70% last week. ISU researchers say say the disease responsible for damaging around 7.5% of corn crop yield in Iowa last summer is back. Southern rust has been detected in Benton, Mahaska, Muscatine, and Loiza counties this week. The fungus blows up from southern states, but researchers say it's not as wet this summer as last, meaning it won't spread to other areas as easily this year. President Trump says he'll hold Iran responsible for Yemen's Houthi rebels launching attacks on ships in the Red Sea, NBC's Richard Engel reports.
0: The Houthis said that they carried out this attack. The Houthis are backed by Iran in the spirit of an eye for an eye, has the possibility to disrupt not just the flow of oil and gas, but all global trade.
12: Jordan and Kuwait report intercepting Iranian attacks that Tehran says are targeting U.S. forces in those countries. WNBA basketball star and Iowa native Caitlin Clark continues to show up on store shelves. Clark is the cover athlete for the deluxe edition of the video game NBA 2K27. That's available for pre-order now. 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It'll only be available in Indiana stores, but a small amount will be available for sale at the distillery in Swisher Friday morning at 11. It's sunny and 75. I'm Craig Michaels. Our next update at 11:30. 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
18: Good morning, it is 11:07. Welcome to the big show for Thursday, July the 23rd already. Wow, we're rolling right on through the month of July here. It'll be August before we know, and of course, Iowa State Fair time as well. 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
18: 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We are being brought to you here this morning by Hertz Real Estate Services, Farmland Auction, Brokerage, and Evaluations. And I want to remind you this Saturday morning during We Speak Farm Saturday, I'm going to be joined by Carrie Seidel, and Carrie is with Hertz Real Estate Services up in Mason City. She's the farm manager for Hertz Farm Management, and of course a licensed real estate broker for not only Iowa but also Minnesota. And we'll visit with Carrie coming up Saturday morning during We Speak Farm Saturday. This Saturday, always enjoy that with our Hertz Farm Real Estate and Farm Management Services segment that we do twice a month. Yep, the second Saturday as well as the fourth Saturday of every month. Well, I had a great time yesterday out on the road for a Clean Water Wednesday. We were over on the Henry and Mary Kay Shepherd Farm just southeast of the Cedar Falls and Waterloo areas, and enjoyed the time with the Iowa Agriculture Water Alliance and also the Cedar River Source Water Partnership. We had a chance to visit with Mary Beth Stevenson and also Aaron Erickson. They're both with the City of Cedar Rapids, and Mary Beth is the Watershed and Source Water Program Manager for the City of Cedar Rapids, and Aaron the Watershed Coordinator for Cedar Rapids. And of course, they put a lot of focus on the watersheds to the north of Cedar Rapids, like the Cedar River Watershed, and we're kind of about right in the middle there at the Shepherd Farm, and of course it's all about nitrate reduction and clean water when that water eventually makes its way to the Cedar Rapids areas. So yeah, great conversation there, and I tell you what, the Shepherds are doing a lot of great things when it comes to conservation on their farms. They've got many practices, CRP buffers and several bioreactors and saturated buffers, and of course long-term longtime users of cover crops. So had a great time yesterday with the folks from the Iowa Agriculture Water Alliance. And, of course, you can find out more at iaagwater.org. And every Wednesday, we focus on clean water in Iowa, on Clean Water Wednesdays. Had a chance to spend a lot of time on the road, actually, a lot of that on Highway 20. And Lindsay Beyer, our summer intern, she rode over with me and had a nice visit with Lindsay on the way over as well as on the way back, and saw a lot of crops. Things were looking pretty good along Highway 20, and we'll tell you more about that here as the big show goes on. And speaking of the big show, we've got a lot to get in here. You may remember on Monday I was talking about stopping at the DMAC farm right there on 169 north of Adel, and I had a nice visit with Jacob Giffens. And Jacob is the farm manager at the DMAC farm, and we talked about the silage corn, and which, by the way, you can watch that on the corn cam. And also talked about the cattle, and while I was there, the students were actually out picking up some round bales of hay, and I had a chance to visit with Jacob, and we'll share that conversation coming up here in just a little bit. Also, we're going to talk markets with Naomi Bloom, and the corn market's been kind of up and down here today. They're back to trading higher. Soybeans are higher as well. So Naomi Bloom is going to join me. And of course, Naomi is the senior market advisor for Total Farm Marketing, and we'll get Naomi on the phone. And one fun thing too, we did on Monday when we're down at the Interstate 35 FFA Center for the training with Titan Tire, Lindsay had a chance to interview a couple of the FFA students down there, and one of those is Keaton Good, and we'll share that conversation coming up too later this hour. And then Steve Kuiper, Iowa Corn Growers Association Vice President, is going to join us as well in the 12 o'clock hour. Steve was part of the delegation of Iowa Corn Growers Association members that were in Washington, D.C. last week for Corn Congress, and we'll get Steve on the telephone. And you may remember we talked to Stu Swanson earlier this week. Stu was out there as well, but we'll continue that conversation with Steve Kuiper today. And also we'll talk agronomy with Gentry Sorensen coming up too in the 12 o'clock hour. So a lot to get in here over the next hour and 45 minutes. Right now, we need to hit the farm beat.
11: Now, here's the latest from the farm beat.
18: It's well known by now that the United States did not agree to renew the U.S.-Mexico-Canada Free Trade Agreement in its current form. Now, that decision by the White House was met with disappointment among many of America's key agricultural groups and stakeholders. Dr. Megan Roberts, an agricultural economist at Compeer Financial, said it's disappointing because trade is vital to the success of U.S. agriculture.
0: Mexico and Canada on an annual basis are continually our number one and two destination for U.S. agricultural products. And that's also true for products in the upper Midwest. It might seem like Canada would be the obvious number one destination because of geography, but that isn't necessarily the case. For U.S. dairy as a whole, Mexico is actually the most consistent dairy trade partner. In 2025, it was a export destination of $2.58 billion. We do see for some of our dairy products in the upper Midwest, we do from that geography perspective shift to Canada. For Wisconsin, it's the number one destination of Wisconsin exports. For Minnesota, it's number two.
18: Despite the administration's decision not to renew, the agreement is still in place.
0: We have had this in place since the first Trump administration, and this summer, particularly just a week ago, July 1, was the renew and review date. And what was announced was that we're going to move from a renewal to an annual review. So USMCA is still in place, but we are now going through annual review processes. And that is maybe going to create a little more uncertainty on this agreement.
18: Roberts talked about the potential impact on the U.S. farming community.
0: Well, that might come down to your perspectives on overall trade. And so that I can't answer from a personal perspective. But taking maybe the politics out of it and really just focusing on the policy, if we look at the policy and the economic impacts of additional trade outlets for dairy products, for United States agricultural products, trade has been a positive for raising the overall price and the overall market.
18: Again, that is Dr. Megan Roberts of Compeer Financial. It is 11:15. Welcome back to the big show. And looking at the markets here, September corn up a penny right now at 4.63. Diesel's up 1.5 at 4.86 1/4. March up 1 3/4 at 5.02. August soybeans up 0.75 cents, 12.33 3/4. September up 3.5 at 12.29 1/2. And November new crop up 4 1/4 at 12.43 1/4. December soybean meal now down 70 cents a ton at 3.32.20. Oil is fractionally higher at 72.95. Chicago wheat down 5 1/4, right at $7.5 a cent. And December oats down 2 1/4 at 3.49. Live cattle and feeder cattle trading fully higher. Hogs are mostly higher. August live cattle up $1.62 at 2.24.83. October up $1.62 at 2.20.85. December up $1.28 at 2.20.08. And February up $1.15 at 221.05. August feeder cattle up $2.43 at 343.60. September up 308 at 339.28. And October up 310 at 332.95. In the hog trade, August lean hogs up 33 cents at 101.78, October up 30 at 88.65, and December up 15 cents at 79.98. And as far as cash cattle trade, about the only thing we've really seen so far is some movement here in Iowa on Wednesday, live at 232 and 375 dress, but not enough to establish a trend on the week. And we are showing a bid right now out in Nebraska, and also bids yesterday in Kansas at 228 and live at 230, as well as dressed offers in Nebraska on Wednesday. It's 11:17. We're going to talk to Jacob Giffens, the farm manager of the DMAC Farm, coming up on The Big Show.
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32: Baseball, the Red Sox lost for the first time since July 1st, beaten by Baltimore in Game 2 of a doubleheader. The Red Sox win streak ends at 15. The Dodgers' Max Muncy homered in L.A.'s win over the Phillies, Muncy passing Ron Safer second on the Dodgers' all-time home run list. And the PGA Tour is in Minnesota this week. The 3M Open in the Twin Cities is underway. I'm Matt McCoy.
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34: Showers are likely tonight. Today, mostly sunny with a high of 80, and tonight, mostly cloudy and a chance of showers with a low of 63. On Friday, more showers in the morning with a high of 76, and overnight, mostly cloudy with a low of 64. That's your forecast. 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
18: Welcome back to The Big Show. I've caught up right now with Jacob Giffens, and Jacob is the farm manager at the DMAC farm north of Adel on Highway 169. And Jacob, first off, welcome to The Big Show today.
36: Yeah, thanks for having me. Yep.
37: Hey, let's talk about what's going on here. When I pulled in, I saw you guys just cut some hay to the south, and of course the silage corn looks fantastic right now. You've got some cattle out here that I saw, and let's start with the corn. This is the first time we've had the corn cam on silage corn this year. Kind of talk about how that's gone for you.
36: Yeah, absolutely. So the corn cam, as we know, as before, has been just traditional corn. Then we had some insect pressure, so we decided to rotate it out to beans the last couple years. Did really well with that. And then I decided, let's do something different and let's plant corn silage. I think we all like seeing those big numbers with the corn and everything, but hey, let's pay homage to some corn silage this year. So we reached out to Wiffles, Doug Pooch with Wiffles. We selected a hybrid that does really well as a corn silage to help feed our cattle, because we also, you know, raise our own cattle out here. And how are we going to feed them? Well, we're going to feed them corn silage. So we ended up picking a number, went with just a set population. We know we're not doing like a population trial here or nothing. We're doing silage. It's been doing really well, actually, as you probably saw. It's looking pretty solid. We're probably about, maybe like 3 weeks out probably from chopping. You know, we'll have the Birchmeyers come out and chop for us. Hopefully, you know, they do for us. But, then we'll go ahead and pack it. We'll go ahead and throw a tarp on it. And then we'll probably give it about 30 days to ferment. And then we'll slowly feed it to our cattle, you know. That's how the corn is doing. And it's been a good choice, I think.
37: Now, you told me, too, you're on your second cutting of hay out there, too. I saw some bales off to the south. And how's the hay crop been?
36: Hay crop has actually been hit and miss. I won't lie to you. The first cutting, I've been getting this feedback from a lot of people, but the first cutting was, you know, pretty weedy, semi, and just not a lot of tonnage out there. If that makes sense. I mean, we had probably about 2 bales the acre on our first cutting, which is really backwards. We were normally about 4. This second cutting, we had about 3.5 bales to the acre is what we had. You know.

0: I know you're happy to be back, back in your home territory here.
1: Oh, absolutely. Yep. So, yeah, back from 2016 to 2018, I was a student myself in the program, started pretty green, you know, didn't really know what was going on in agriculture, you know, was just very interested, had it going on in my family, but never really took up those reins, you know. So I came to DMAC, worked out here at the farm, which anybody can do, by the way, you know, just reach out to me, if you're a student, that is. And then ended up just loving it, just diving in and absolutely loving it, you know. Ended up going to work in the pork industry for about 4 years, and then when this opportunity arose, I reached out, you know, and pretty much described it as being my dream job, because it's running a farm, it's in education, it's close to home too, which is a big win as well, you know. From Dallas Center, run some of my family farms as well on the side, you know, and yeah, just ever since I've been involved in agriculture, it's been a blast.
0: Well, Jacob, that's an awesome story. Hey, how can our Big Show listeners follow along on the Corn Cam and all you do here at the DMAC farm?
1: Yeah, absolutely. So if you go to the DMAC website, and it's simply just dmac.edu/corncam, you know, right on there, and usually see a live stream of the corn. You'll see, if you watch it enough, you'll see us chopping, you'll see us walking by doing chores and everything like that, you know, and moving hay, you know, like we're doing today. So,
0: well, very good. Well, Jacob Githens, I appreciate your time here today. Just kind of a spur of the moment thing when I was driving by, but I thought, boy, if there's lights on, I'm stopping. So I appreciate your time here on the Big Show today.
1: Thank you very much. Thanks for stopping out.
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3: It's 11:30. I'm Trent Rice. 72 degrees under hazy sunshine. Here's what's trending on WHO. Stocks are having a down day on Wall Street. Dow Jones Industrial Average has been down more than 600 points at times today. The NASDAQ's been down more than 600 points as well, while the S&P 500's been down more than 1%. It all comes as the conflict between the U.S. and Iran continues to escalate, causing oil prices to rise. The price of Brent crude has risen to more than $100 a barrel right now on Wall Street. The Dow's down 432 points, about 0.8%. S&P 500's down about 82 points, or about 1%. The NASDAQ, though, down 510 points, or almost 2%. An officer-involved shooting in Wisconsin that left a man dead is sparking protests. Shaquille Brewster reports that Madison police say the man pulled a knife on officers during a scuffle and was shot.
4: Following the deadly shooting, upset residents taking to the streets demanding answers, as the governor called for transparency and accountability in any investigation.
3: The Wisconsin Department of Justice will handle the probe. Madison police say it all started when they responded to a report of a man checking doors on parked cars yesterday. They say that man fled on a bicycle, but officers later caught up with him a short time later. He fell off the bicycle and was taken off by police. They say during the ensuing confrontation, the man pulled a knife on officers, injuring one of them. Drought and near-drought conditions are increasing in parts of Iowa. This week's National Drought Monitor map shows an expansion of near-drought and moderate drought conditions in western Iowa. There's also a new area of near-drought in the far southeast corner of the state. About 64% of Iowa is drought-free. That's down from nearly 70% a week ago. It's 11:32, traffic, weather, and the Big Show, next.
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8: 72 degrees. I'm Trent Rice. 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
9: 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It is 11:36, and as promised, we've got Naomi Bloom on the telephone, and Naomi is the Senior Market Advisor at Total Farm Marketing. And Naomi, as always, we thank you for being on the big show here today.
10: Yeah, thank you for having me.
9: You know, the grain complex, corn's kind of been up and down here today. Let's start with that. We had some pretty good gains in the overnight trade, but now we are back to trading higher. What's been going on with the corn market here today?
10: Yeah, so definitely some two-sided trade action today. December corn, you know, getting close to that $5 handle that we haven't seen since May. Today's high of 489.5. We're seeing a lot of cash sales happening between old crop and new crop. Weekly corn export sales today, though, they weren't great. They came in on the lower side of expectations. So that is weighing on the market, and it just feels like the market is unsure. Where is that yield going to end up? I mean, there were parts of Nebraska that got an inch of rain last night. It saved a lot of the dryland corn out there. But of course, we know the Dakotas and some portions of northwest Iowa starting to, you know, not have that rain, and crops looking, you know, okay, but could become stressed quite quickly if rain doesn't materialize. So the market is, you know, just trying to keep tabs on where the yield is going to be. There's been some private satellite companies that have come out with their yield guesses, and they say the yield is going to be between 185 and 188. Dr. Coriander came out with a yield estimate different, down at 181. So it makes a big difference, obviously, where the yield ends up. If we have yield that's at 185 or higher, then we've got ending stocks that are at 2 billion bushels or more. But on the flip side, if this yield comes in at a lower value near 181, then that takes the ending stocks carry out down to 1.6 billion bushels. So it feels like we're just in a little bit of a holding pattern. We're waiting to see if there's any additional rains that materialize. We're waiting to see updated satellite imagery results. And the other part to the corn market still being supported is that we have higher crude oil prices. Crude oil up $5 today. We're trading near $92. So that's giving some support to the corn market as well.
9: And with those prices we're seeing today in the corn market, are there some selling opportunities, Naomi, or what are your thoughts there?
10: Yeah, my thought is that for old crop, this is definitely still a selling opportunity because regardless that market, that old crop corn has to get to town before the new crop gets harvested. Now, though, I will say this. Because of the drought in Europe, that has kind of shifted some of that overly bearish mentality out of the marketplace. And now that these corn is back up near 490, I think this is an opportunity to sell new crop for any corn that you don't have storage for at harvest, any corn that you know you need to sell at harvest. This is a great opportunity to get caught up on those kinds of cash sales, again, for corn that you know you've got to move at harvest time. But because of the drought in Europe, it kind of has shifted some of the longer-term sentiment. We could see some better prices in calendar year 2027, but all of it first depends on where our U.S. yields end up in the meantime.
9: Yeah, I was going to ask you about that because as I look at 2027, that March is at 503, May at 511, and July at 514. I was just curious how far out you would look at those opportunities.
10: Yeah, so again, right now I'm just focused on the nearby December 26th. But I know that there have been some folks who have been thinking about doing some hedge to arrive cash sales for March or May just because of the value that's there. But again, we're at such a unique opportunity in the marketplace. This whole counter-seasonal rally, besides this year, there had only ever been 3 out of 20 years where the market had a rally throughout the month of July. So now we've got this at 4 years out of the past 20 years that this has ever happened. So it is significant, and again, it is because of the drought that happened in Europe. That was a game changer, and that's what happened during 4th of July week to kind of set this new tone to the marketplace. And now it all boils down to Mother Nature from here as far as where the yield ends up and what that does to the perception of ending stocks.
9: And then how about on the soybean side, Naomi?
10: Yeah, those November beans got up to the 1250 resistance area today with a high price of 1249. We did see a flash export sale today of beans to unknown. The weekly export sales came within the expected ranges. So it's good news that the export demand is there in spite of these higher prices. And of course, just the drier forecast that we had for drier weather in August definitely has helped to lift soybean prices. But now I had two different clients talk to me today, and they had two different weather gurus that they were looking at. And those weather folks were saying that now there's chances of rain coming back into the forecast for early August. So if the rains come, it might put a lid on these bean prices for now. But if the rains don't materialize, maybe beans could go about 25 cents higher. But regardless, beans and wheat have rallied over a dollar in just 3 weeks. And that's such a fast rally that if the rains come in, I think the prices would go down pretty quick. Corn has had a nice, about 50, 60 cent rally in 3 weeks. So definitely some opportunities to reward the market with cash sales.
9: Yeah. Hey, you talked about wheat. What's been going on with that? We've seen some tremendous gains. Just a week ago, I think we're up 20 cents. And yesterday we saw some huge gains as well. But now we're back down 6 at the moment.
10: Yeah, so that's a triple threat there in that wheat market. Started with the drought in Europe, then you added fuel to the fire with the added drama with Ukraine and Russia, with the war putting more pressure on their port infrastructure and commercial sailing vessels. So that pushed the market price higher. And, of course, our U.S. winter wheat crop was lower. The North Dakota Wheat Quality Council tour, their spring wheat tour is underway. The first day, they had lower yields than last year. The second day of the tour, they had better yields than last year. So we'll find out this afternoon what's going on there. But that wheat market, extremely overbought on daily charts, extremely overbought. Nearby September Chicago wheat trading near $7. That's a big deal. That's a significant number to have to get through. I'm curious if we see some profit taking tomorrow on Friday heading into the weekend with as much of a rally as that we've had this week.
9: Yeah, so if we see some selling in the wheat, will that affect the corn market tomorrow then?
10: Yeah, it wouldn't surprise me, if there's not any other dramatic news somewhere in the world, if we see some Friday profit taking tomorrow. And then when we come back on Sunday night, it's probably just going to be watching the weather forecast, if there's rain that's put into the forecast or not. And then, of course, keeping an eye on the Middle East with just the continued tensions that are there.
9: Yeah, and meal and oil right now, doing what meal and oil usually do. Meal's higher, oil's a little bit lower, both directions right now.
10: Yeah, we've got the bean oil today, just a little firmer, of course, kind of keeping in step with crude oil. Meal's down just a smidge at the moment, but we'll be watching to see just how our exports fare in the coming weeks there. Of course, the crush numbers continue to be supportive, and keeping tabs on prices around the world. Already we're being told that South America going to be planting the potential for another record crop down in both Brazil and Argentina. So the competition is always lurking, and we'll be keeping an eye on the export values and, of course, global weather also.
9: Okay, well, very good. Well, Naomi, we're going to let you go for now. We'll get you back on a little before 1 o'clock and talk live cattle, feeder cattle, and hogs at that time. But in the meantime, how can our Big Show listeners reach out to you?
10: Yeah, go ahead and give a call at 800-334-9779 or check out our website, totalfarmmarketing.com.
9: All right. Well, Naomi, we'll talk again a little before 1 o'clock this afternoon then.
10: Looking forward to it.
9: All right, 11:45, we need to take a look at the Farm Beat right now.
11: Now, here's the latest from the Farm Beat.
9: Looking ahead to 2027, Brazil's corn and soybean crops could have a major impact on global grain markets. But will they? USDA's recent production forecast for Brazil could be hard to achieve. Joanna Calusi, a research assistant professor of agricultural economics at Purdue University, said Brazil's farmers face complications as they look ahead to the new year.
12: Fertilizer costs are one of the main reasons to question whether Brazil's corn and soybean production outlook will be fully realized. Prices have come down from recent peaks, but they remain high enough to affect planting and input use decisions. Brazil is highly dependent on imported fertilizer. Unlike the United States, Brazil doesn't have a strong domestic fertilizer industry. In 2025, fertilizer imports accounted for about 88% of total fertilizer consumption in Brazil.
9: She said profit margins for Brazil's farmers keep getting smaller.
12: For corn and soybeans in Brazil, farm margins are already close to break-even, at their lowest levels in nearly two decades. And in some cases, margins may have even turned negative. When profitability is under pressure, farmers have less incentive to expand acreage.
9: Brazil's farmers are having to turn to loans to cover costs.
12: Financial conditions are also become more challenging. Interest rates in Brazil remain high, with benchmark rate reaching 15% by year. As borrowing has become more expensive and lenders has become more selective, access to credit has turned another source of pressure for producers. With less room to rely on their own capital, producers are turning more often to banks, trading companies, and multinational input suppliers. So debt levels have become a bigger concern across Brazil's agriculture sector.
9: Weather will also be a limiting factor on whether crop production expands in Brazil.
12: A potentially super El Niño could develop during the 2026-27 crop season. El Niño is likely to emerge during this summer and continue through the northern hemisphere winter. The last El Niño event of comparable intensity occurred in 2015-2016, when Brazil had significant crop losses.
9: Again, that is Joanna Calusi, a research assistant professor of agricultural economics at Purdue University. It is 11:48. Coming up, Lindsay had a chance to catch up with Keaton Good. Keaton's a FFA student down at Interstate 35 FFA. When we were down there Monday for the Titan Tire event, Lindsay visited with a couple of the FFA students down there, and we'll share that conversation with Keaton Good coming up here in just a little bit. Sunshine for the rest of the day today, then a 60% chance of rain tonight. Now, tomorrow in the morning, there's a 60% chance as well, so good chance we could see some rain in the overnight hours as well as tomorrow morning. And then we'll see the high tomorrow back up around 76 degrees. And then we start warming up for the weekend. 11:49, you're tuned to The Big Show.
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20: Here's something pretty disturbing I discovered while researching this podcast. This is what it actually says on the Los Angeles Police Department website. The site states that the Adult Missing Persons Unit investigates 3,200 cases a month. And 70% of those missing people are found or returned voluntarily within 2 or 3 days. It goes on to explain, and I quote here, "Since being a missing person is not a crime, police are given a very limited role while conducting these types of investigations." At the bottom of the webpage, it gets more disturbing. There's a section titled, "What if they never returned?" And here's the official police advice. In such situations, you may want to enlist the services of a private investigator to assist in your search. If you can't afford a PI, the police elaborate, quote, "Another option would be to contact the Salvation Army, which has a missing persons locator program." There is not a single sentence on the LAPD website that would lead a loved one of a missing person to have any faith that the police would properly investigate it. What the LAPD is basically saying is, if someone you love goes missing, don't overreact. They'll probably turn up, unless they don't, in which case you should get someone besides the police to look into it. All this is my way of saying, if the police took missing persons cases as seriously as they do, say, bank robberies, I wouldn't have had to do this podcast in the first place and end up chasing a violent criminal halfway around the country. I'm Neil Strauss, and you can hear the full story of To Live and Die in L.A.
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23: Who am I here with?
24: Hello, I'm Keaton Good. I'm the I-35 Vice President.
23: And Keaton, you are highly involved in this affair, aren't you?
24: I'm very involved, actually. I'm also the South Central District Sentinel.
23: So you are the I-35 Vice President and the South Central District Sentinel?
24: Yes, I am, actually.
23: Well, how did you get started in FFA?
24: I got started in FFA due to my family. My family has a big history in FFA, and since I was little, I've always wanted to become a farmer. I'm very involved in agriculture, and I think FFA is a big thing in agriculture, and it trains people to believe what agriculture is and what needs to be changed about it.
23: And I've been told that you have some pretty cool supervised agriculture experiences. Is that correct?
24: Yes, I have 3 SAEs, which are Quick Family Farms Paid, which is where I work on my family farm, do manual labor, get paid, fix stuff up. My second SAE is swine production, which is where I pick out sows, breed them to the best boar, raise show pigs, and sell them to local 4-H and FFA members. And then my final and third SAE is sweet corn production, where I plant my own sweet corn, go out and sell it, and make some money for my future projects.
23: And you said you have your tractor here at in the shop, right?
24: I have a Alice Chalmers Z14 in the school shop. I originally thought it was going to be an easy project, but it's not, and I had to tear the whole thing apart. And then I have a second tractor back at home at the farm, which is a John Deere 40.
23: Well, that's just a little bit of work that you have to do now, isn't it?
24: Yeah, too much work.
23: And you guys have this really cool ag building. Can you tell me a little bit about it?
24: This ag building was built, 6 years ago? It's for the FFA chapter in school. We didn't have much room in the school building, so they came out here and built us our own building. We do our FFA projects out here. We can bring animals in and learn more about agriculture with it.
23: And Keaton, what's your favorite memory in FFA?
24: My favorite memory in FFA would be getting voted the South Central District Sentinel. So the South Central District is just another district in Iowa. There's six districts in Iowa, as we all know. It's an officer team that oversees the schools in their district, plans activities such as Colt and Green Hand Fire Up to get FFA members out and involved and teach them how to learn with their chapter and grow their chapter.
23: And how did you decide you wanted to run for this position?
24: That's a funny story. Really, I ran to become a district officer. I didn't. The reason I got into becoming a district officer was really my parents and my grandparents. They were trying to get me to go further in FFA, and I didn't really think I had time for it or didn't know if I'd be able to commit enough. But seeing as now that I became a district officer, it's a lot better than you believe. You need to get out and learn new stuff, really.
23: And so what are some of the events that you guys will do throughout the year?
24: Some of the events are Colt, and which Colt is chapter officer leadership training, which FFA officers from the school come in. We teach them how to collaborate with each other, learn, and grow. And then another one is Green Hand Fire Up, which are all the incoming freshmen, and they learn what FFA really is, what it does, what it teaches, and all that.
23: District convention maybe later in the year?
24: Later in the year, that'll happen back in March. Once we hit March again, district convention will happen. Everybody will do their competitions and new district officers will be elected.
23: Well, it sounds like a really great opportunity.
24: It is.
9: And interview in, I tell you what, Lindsay did a fantastic job, and it was great to hear from Keaton Good on the Big Show today.
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1: It's 12 o'clock. I'm Dave Bull.
2: And I'm Eva Basinger. It's 72 degrees and mostly sunny.
1: Here's what's trending on WHO. President Trump says Saudi Arabia would be allowed to start a civilian nuclear program if they join the Abraham Accords and normalize relations with Israel.
3: This deal with Saudi Arabia, the energy deal, is contingent on this condition as far as the president is concerned. So we'll continue to talk with our Saudi counterparts to get the deal finalized and hopefully see them joining the Abraham Accords very soon.
1: White House Press Secretary Caroline Leavitt.
2: Saudi Arabia has previously said it would only join the Abraham Accords if Palestine is granted statehood, which Israeli Prime Minister Benjamin Netanyahu has rejected.
1: Iran says it will keep attacking targets in the Middle East as long as it remains under attack. Garrett Hake reports an army spokesperson made the televised comments as the Iranian-backed Houthis in Yemen have started attacking Saudi Arabian shipping in the Red Sea.
5: Iran's foreign minister on social media vowing an eye for an eye while threatening U.S. allies in the region. On Capitol Hill, the Trump administration has been pushing for more money for the war.
2: Meanwhile, Jordan and Kuwait report intercepting Iranian attacks that Tehran say are targeting U.S. forces in those countries. The U.S. also attacked Iranian targets for the 12th straight night.
1: Tropical storm Bertha is moving westward near the Louisiana coast as it heads toward Texas. The storm made its first landfall about 40 miles east of New Orleans.
4: The storm continuing to move west, it is expected to make a second landfall near Galveston, Texas today as a weaker tropical storm. Still, the concern over some rain and some localized flooding cannot be ruled out. Many so grateful that the storm was not more severe.
1: George Solis reporting.
2: Residents along the coast can expect up to 4 inches of rain, as well as possible storm surge and flooding. The National Hurricane Center says Bertha is now 145 miles west-southwest of the Big Easy, packing maximum sustained winds of 45 miles an hour.
1: Iowa is getting rid of the so-called orphan tax. Instead of a foster child's survivor benefits going toward the cost of foster care, they will be invested for them.
6: These accounts will transfer directly to them and can help cover education, housing, transportation, and other expenses that support long-term independence.
1: Larry Johnson, Iowa HHS Principal Deputy Director, interviewed by our TV partner, Local 5 News.
2: Under the change, survivor benefits for children who have lost a parent or relative will be held in escrow for a year. If the child is in foster care for longer, it will be put into an education savings account that will transfer directly to them when they leave foster care.
1: A threat to the corn crop is back.
7: Iowa State University Extension is reporting the return of southern rust to Iowa. The fungal disease blows up from the southern states and forms on the leaves of corn stalks. Southern rust is being detected in Benton, Mahaska, Muscatine, and Loiza counties this week, but researchers say the conditions for its spread are not as ideal as last summer. I'm Craig Michaels.
2: Corn yield losses from southern rust disease in Iowa last year were estimated at 7.5%.
1: Ragbri cyclists can literally go the extra mile today. Today's ride from Marshalltown to Independence is just over 83 miles with an optional 21-mile century loop.
2: Riders seeking an even bigger challenge can tackle the historic American 250 double loop, adding 76 miles to celebrate the nation's 250th birthday. Ragbri will end in Dubuque on July 25th.
1: You'll continue to see WNBA basketball star and Iowa native Caitlin Clark on store shelves. Clark is the cover athlete for the deluxe edition of the video game NBA 2K27. It's available for pre-order now.
2: Clark's influence will also be felt at some liquor stores. Clark's team, the Indiana Fever, is partnering with Iowa's first and oldest distillery, Cedar Ridge in Swisher, Iowa, on a limited edition bourbon. It will only be available at Kroger grocery stores in Indiana, but a smaller amount will be available for sale at the distillery in Swisher on Friday morning at 11 a.m. It's 12:04. Checking your money on News Radio 1040 WHO. Far fewer Americans than expected found themselves filing first-time requests for unemployment benefits last week. The Labor Department says it received 187,000 initial filings in the week ending July 18th. That marks a decline of 22,000 from the previous week's revised total. Most analysts had been expecting today's numbers to come right in around 212,000.
1: On Wall Street, markets in the red at the noon hour. The Dow was down about a full percent at 51,742, the S&P 500 down about a percent and a quarter at 7409, and the NASDAQ down about 0.2% at 25,142.
2: It's 12:05. The 2026 Iowa State Fair is fast approaching, and fairgoers will have a chance to make a potentially life-saving blood donation. That story and more news, sports, traffic, and weather coming up on News Radio 1040 WHO.
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1: It's 12:07, 74 degrees and mostly sunny. I'm Dave Bohl.
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25: Five more NFL teams are welcoming rookies to training camp today as football continues its return. Baseball, the Red Sox lost for the first time since July 1st, beaten by Baltimore in Game 2 of a doubleheader. The Red Sox win streak ends at 15. The Dodgers' Max Muncy homered in L.A.'s win over the Phillies, Muncy passing Ron Safer second on the Dodgers' all-time home run list. And the PGA Tour is in Minnesota this week. The 3M Open in the Twin Cities is underway. I'm Matt McCoy.
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2: At 12:09, it's 74 degrees and mostly sunny. Blank Park Zoo in Des Moines is celebrating the birth of its 50th Japanese macaque. The zoo says Hero was born July 6th to Mom Maya. Blank Park Zoo plays a key role in managing the population of the Asian monkeys at the zoos across North America by overseeing a national program, the Japanese Macaque Species Survival Plan.
1: I'm Dave Bohl.
2: 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Our next update at 12:30. Breaking news and severe weather as it happens.
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31: It is 12 minutes after 12 o'clock. Good afternoon. Welcome back to the Big Show for your Thursday. 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
31: 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And as promised, we've got Steve Kuiper on the telephone right now. And Steve is with the Iowa Corn Growers Association, first vice president, as well as serving on the National Corn Growers Association Research Action Team. And Steve, first off, welcome back to the Big Show here today.
35: Yep, good to talk to you.
31: Yeah, well, I appreciate you taking the time here today. And you were among a group of Iowa Corn Growers Association members that were in Washington, D.C. last week to take part in Corn Congress. And Steve, Tuesday, we had a chance to catch up with Stu Swanson, and we talked about what he took part in at last week's Corn Congress. And I'm excited to continue that conversation with you today. And Steve, talk about the purpose of Corn Congress, if you would.
35: So Corn Congress is where all the grassroots submissions funnel up to the national priorities as far as corn goes. So things that have been generated in all the states get filtered up, and they eventually become get put into our National Corn Growers Policy Book. And we've had things that have been submitted from our area here in southern Iowa and have made it there. So you see how the whole process works. It's very cool to see how this all works out. So.
31: Yeah, and talk about how that process does work, because a lot of times, I mean, those conversations literally start at a kitchen table or maybe driving down the road or standing behind the pickup or combine or tractor. And, I mean, like you say, I mean, those are things and ideas that start at the ground roots level and make it up to the national level.
35: Yeah, so what happens is in June we have what we call round tables, and everyone's invited to come to them and encouraged to come to them and present their things that they would like to see turned into policy. Those policies are reviewed by our committees at Iowa Corn and then carried on to our grassroots summit, which takes place the second week in September. And then those policies get moved on up to our first Corn Congress meeting, which is usually at Commodity Classic in March. And then anything that's left that needs to be possibly researched or fine-tuned gets completed in this series of Corn Congress meetings in July.
31: Well, I know you were in Washington last week. Your group met with the EPA as well as U.S. trade representatives and the USDA and also visited Capitol Hill. And Steve, I would have to imagine that one of the hot topics was year-round E15 sales.
35: Yeah, yep, we emphasize the need for year-round E15 and infrastructure in other states required for E15. That was kind of the big hitter. There's a lot of other things we talked about, though, like creating a bioeconomy using corn and ethanol as a feedstock for creating consumer goods. Like corn's used in 4,000 different products, but there's still some opportunity to use corn for plastics and different things where corn can directly be replacing petroleum-based products.
31: Now, were you able to talk about fertilizer at all or anything in the industry in regards to input costs and so forth?
35: Well, that too. Because we visit with all of the legislators from our individual states, but we also visit with legislators from non-corn states. And everyone we talked to, whether it was at the EPA, USDA, trade, the Trade Administration, everybody emphasized the fact that fertilizer prices are out of control. The ag economy is in distress. Commodity prices are struggling. We need better trade with other countries. We need E15 to help farmers and the high cost of inputs. Most of the legislators sympathize with you and are trying to do their best. But things take a tremendous amount of time in Washington, D.C. to get passed. You know, E15's through the House, but it's bogged down in the Senate right now. And so, we hammered that home that these things need to get passed and get done.
31: Now, was the USMCA agreement, was that something you guys discussed as well?
35: Absolutely. We were very passionate or very direct about the value of USMCA for all of ag. And in USMCA, there are things that probably need to be fixed. Things need to be made better. But the old saying goes, don't throw the baby out with the bathwater. I think President Trump is trying to fix the things that need to be fixed, and trying to get people to the table to work on those things. He uses tariffs as a tool to get people to the table because oftentimes, you can say you want to fix something, but getting people there to actually be a part of that discussion can be kind of difficult when they know it's probably not going to always, the thing that's benefiting them lopsidedly, let's say, they're not going to be around to debate that unless something pushes them to it. And so, you know, USMCA is going to continue, but we're not going to try. We're going to try not to have it be a lengthy debate.
31: Yeah, absolutely. Well, Steve, hey, thanks for joining us on the big show here today.
35: Yep, thank you.
31: You bet, absolutely. Again, Steve Kuiper is the first vice president of the Iowa Corn Growers Association, and Steve was out in Washington, D.C. last week at Corn Congress. More to come on the big show.
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14: Showers are likely tonight. Today, mostly sunny with a high of 80, and tonight, mostly cloudy and a chance of showers with a low of 63. On Friday, more showers in the morning with a high of 76, and overnight, mostly cloudy with a low of 64. That's your forecast. 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
31: It is 12:24. Welcome back to the big show here Thursday, July the 23rd, and we are rolling right on through the big show today. And in fact, we're going to talk to Gentry Sorensen coming up during our next segment. We'll kind of get a snapshot of what's going on out in the fields, and look forward to talking to Gentry coming up here in just a little bit. Right now, let's go ahead and take a look at how the grain markets are trading, and we are showing corn and soybeans both trading higher. September corn up 4 cents at 466. December's up 4 and a quarter, right at 489. March corn.

0: live trade at 232, and we did see some bids yesterday in Kansas and also Nebraska, but at that time they were pretty much passed over, and the asking price is noted in Nebraska right at 375, and that was in eastern Nebraska. So we'll definitely be keeping an eye on that here over the next couple days. And of course, we've got the cattle on feed report that will be out on Friday, out tomorrow, actually. 2 o'clock in the afternoon is when that report will be released. So the cattle on feed report out at 2 o'clock tomorrow afternoon. Let's take a quick look at the weather here. We do have a chance of rain in the forecast tonight and tomorrow morning. Now, the chance tonight right at 60%, and then a 60% chance of rain again tomorrow morning. Sunny today, the high around 81, and the overnight lows tonight will be down around 63, and then tomorrow again, chance of rain in the morning with a high tomorrow around 76 degrees. Coming up, we're going to talk agronomy with Gentry Sorensen from Iowa State, coming up on The Big Show.
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2: It's 12:30. I'm Trent Rice. 74 degrees under partly cloudy skies. Here's what's trending on WHO. Well, stocks continue to dip on Wall Street. Dow Jones Industrial Average has been down more than 600 points at times today. The NASDAQ's been down more than 600 points, while the S&P 500's been down more than 1%. It all comes as the conflict between the U.S. and Iran continues to escalate, causing oil prices to rise. Right now on Wall Street, the Dow's down 497 points, or about 1%. The S&P 500 down 95 points, or 1.27%. The NASDAQ's down 567 points, or 2.2%. President Trump says Saudi Arabia would be allowed to start a civilian nuclear program if it joins the Abraham Accords and normalizes relations with Israel.
3: This deal with Saudi Arabia, the energy deal, is contingent on this condition as far as the president is concerned. So we'll continue to talk with our Saudi counterparts to get the deal finalized and hopefully see them joining the Abraham Accords very soon.
2: White House Press Secretary Karoline Leavitt, Saudi Arabia has previously said it would only join the Abraham Accords if Palestine's granted statehood, which Israeli Prime Minister Benjamin Netanyahu has rejected. A Des Moines man has a court date next week after an arrest for driving 107 in a 60-mile-an-hour zone.
4: Michael Hobart faces charges of eluding police, speeding, failure to obey a traffic control device, and reckless driving. The Marion County Sheriff's Office says a deputy clocked the 50-year-old driving more than 100 miles per hour on County Highway S-45 on July 20th. He was booked into the Marion County Jail and has been released on his own recognizance. I'm Sarah Walters.
2: It's 12:32. Traffic, weather, and the Big Show next.
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2: We're talking about peacocks.
3: A peacock is specifically the male. The peahen is the female. They are not native to the United States, although they thrive in coastal, warmish areas.
2: So when you see that thing fully displayed, when that peacock wants to have a little good time with a peahen, that thing may go 5 to 7 feet in every direction.
3: That's the whole point of those feathers. Again, the peacocks will use it to try to ward off or intimidate trespassers in their territory, but for the most part, the whole thing is to impress the peahens.
2: And they will shake those feathers, and the shaking isn't just like, hey, look how pretty. Mm-hmm. Science has discovered semi-recently those vibrations are in lockstep with the peafowl's head feathers that they used to think were just for show, but mm-hmm. now they realize they vibrate at the same intensity and that they can actually, you know, sort of feel when those tail feathers are vibrating in their direction through their head feathers.
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7: It is 12:35. Welcome back to the big show. And I need to let you know the keyword of the hour. Remind you, the keyword of the hour is fun, F-U-N. 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Again, the keyword of the hour is fun, F-U-N. As promised, we've got Gentry Sorensen on the telephone right now with Iowa State University. And Gentry, first off, welcome back to the big show here this afternoon.
8: Yeah, thanks for having me on, Dwayne.
7: And I have to tell you, we sure enjoyed having your son on here a couple weeks ago talking FFA. Sounds like he had a great opportunity to go do some training, and sounds like he had a good time.
8: Yeah, he sure did. He talked very highly of that trip to Chicago and all the people that he got to meet, and he had an exceptional time, that's for sure.
7: Yeah, that is fantastic. They can do that, and certainly enjoyed him being on the big show with us. And I wanted to ask you, are you spending some time out in the fields right now, or what are you seeing right now?
8: Yeah, you bet. Been out trying to scout for some diseases here, and it's been fairly quiet overall as far as disease pressure. I'm just seeing just a little bit of common rust, maybe just a little bit of gray leaf spot, some small amounts of northern corn leaf blight, but they've all been in fairly low levels so far. I've been scouting for soybean aphids, and that pressure has been fairly light. I haven't seen a lot of aphids at this time, but I have gotten some calls in some of the more northerly counties up by the Minnesota border where they've had seen some. And they do see them every year to a certain extent, and they've been kind of patchy throughout the past few years. But they've been out scouting for aphids, and they're starting to see a few of those here and there. But we'll have to continue to monitor those through the next few weeks as well.
7: Yeah, I was going to ask you, I mean, when you talk about aphids and some of the diseases that you see and so forth, are they generally in areas that have had it before? Are you seeing it pop up in new areas, or do you kind of keep track of that?
8: Yeah, we do keep track of diseases in general. We keep track of that on the Crop Protection Network. And when a disease is present, it has to be identified by a specialist, and once they're identified, they're placed on the map, and the date that it's found, it's able to be referenced at that point by individuals throughout the state. So if you do see a disease, I guess, out in the area, just let us know, especially on the Crop Protection Network website. They have a way to submit a picture to those individuals so they can make sure and understand where that disease is and the progress throughout the state. In regards to soybean aphids, we do see those a lot of times up in the northern part of my territory, which is up by Minnesota, especially up in Dickinson County and those bordering the Minnesota border quite a bit. And it's just kind of a year-by-year basis, whether we see them in a great extent or not. But I've been hearing some populations maybe in northern Kossuth County at this time. But again, if you're able to get out and scout, that's the best way to know if they're out there or not.
7: Right. When we talked to Angie on Tuesday, she had reported that the first case of southern rust had been reported here in Iowa, literally just a couple hours before we had her on the big show here, and now we're hearing on the news there are several other counties reporting southern rust. But what I'm hearing, it's a little different than a year ago. It's not here quite as early. So as we continue to hear reports, is it going to have to be treated the same way that it was a year ago, Gentry?
8: Yeah, southern rust was found in Mahaska, Benton, Muscatine, and Loayza counties. And southern rust overall enjoys temperatures kind of that 77 to 82 degree temperature range. And they like that wet, dewy conditions with at least 6 hours of leaf wetness. In some areas of the state, we haven't been getting that leaf wetness. And we haven't had the inoculum that we have had in the past in the southern states blowing up on those southerly winds. And so we'll have to kind of monitor that as time goes on and really just kind of being observant of some of maybe more of your hybrids that are more offensive, that aren't as defensive as far as resistance to diseases. So kind of monitor those first. But I don't believe it's going to be as bad as it was last year as far as southern rust.
7: Yeah, now you talked about different varieties and so forth reacting differently. I was kind of curious, and I think we talked about this a year ago in regards to fungicides. Is it really, you know, maybe taking a look at a case-by-case basis, or I should say maybe field-by-field basis before making those decisions?
8: Yeah, that's a great question, Duane. Yeah, it would be on a field-by-field basis, kind of looking at and understanding where that hybrid sits. And on the Crop Protection Network, they also provide a lot of great information as far as some tools regarding return on investment, regarding fungicides, and using some of those interactive maps and understanding the severity of the infestation to help you make some of those decisions, because it is a difficult decision to make. But maybe looking at if you're starting to see, you know, particular diseases targeting more of those offensive offensive hybrids that are not as resistant to diseases as more of those defensive type hybrids.
7: Now, pollination has to be in full swing right now. Do you see any challenges right now? I mean, obviously, we've had some weather events with rain and even some wind and hail. But outside of that, do you see any challenges with pollination right now, Gentry?
8: Yeah, I have not, Duane. Pollination has gone pretty good up here up north. We have had some stress as far as a little bit of, you know, extreme temperatures. But I believe that, you know, that way it looks right now, husking back a few years out in the field, pollination looks pretty good for the most part out there, and I haven't seen any challenges at this time. We have had a lot of storms, particularly last Monday. We've had some real strong winds and strong straight line winds where it has damaged some corn. We had some green snap in Hancock County, as well as some lodging, and we'll just kind of have to monitor that over the next handful of days here to kind of see how well that corn recovers. But where it snapped was above the ear, which some of that corn would be kind of salvageable to a certain extent.
7: And I'm kind of curious, and this is strictly from a 60-mile-an-hour observation driving down the road, and I'm not sure the soil temperature or the soil types exactly, whether it's maybe some sandier soil, but I'm seeing some, it looks like some of this corn is kind of firing. I mean, I know we haven't had rain for a while, but is there a concern with that?
8: Yeah, we are starting to see a little bit of leaf rolling in the afternoons. In my area, we're a little dry, particularly in Hancock, Kossuth, Winnebago counties, and parts of Palo Alto County. We're kind of upgraded to that D1 moderate drought. I do have a handful of center pivots here and there, and they're all currently running right now. Some of those sandier spots, as you mentioned, are leaf rolling, and we're starting to see some stress there. But when we get in some of the heavier ground right now, it looks good at this point. But we'll definitely need some continued rainfall over the next few weeks for sure to kind of finish off this crop.
7: Yeah, absolutely. Well, Gentry, as always, we appreciate your time and your insight, and always appreciate you joining us on the big show here.
8: Yeah, you bet. Thanks for having me on, Dwayne.
7: Yeah, thank you again, Gentry Sorensen, ISU agronomist, and always enjoy Gentry's input and just knowing what's going on up in north central Iowa. 12:44, we need to hit the farm beat.
6: Now, here's the latest from the farm beat.
7: An agricultural market analyst says farmers' frustration over low prices is understandable, but warns against selling too quickly if corn reaches $5 a bushel. Darren Fry, president and CEO of Water Street Solutions, says changing weather or demand could drive prices even higher.
9: We've had depressed prices for 3 years now under the cost of production. That's not feasible. This is one of the longest periods of time I can ever remember where we've stayed under the cost of production with our outputs. And so, you know, farmers are frustrated. They say, if it gets back to $5 corn, I'm just going to get rid of it. I'm going to sell ahead. I can make money there. And it kind of reminds me of what happened in 2020 when we were trading like $3.20. And we passed on $4 corn. And everybody said, boy, if we get back to $4, I'm going to sell it all. And, of course, people did. And that's when the market took off and went to $6 and $7 and $8. I'm not suggesting that it's going back to $8, but I am suggesting that there's a reason why it would go back to $5. And if that's weather or with a super El Nino or demand because energy prices are rising, I think you guys got to be careful and understand that the difference between $5 corn and $7 corn could be just a couple ingredients that change, and it could send this up and up really fast.
7: As producers weigh marketing decisions, weather could be the wild card factor that changes everything.
9: We really haven't traded a lot of weather yet. You know, you look at Europe, you look at Western Europe, man, they've endured hot temperatures, 100, 105, 110, even up to 115. It's even getting over further into the central part of Europe and even the eastern part. But it's been hot, and that's affected some of their finishing on wheat, but it's affecting their corn right now. We'll have to downgrade that crop, but the market doesn't seem too concerned about it. And we've cried wolf a few times here in the United States over the last 3 or 4 years and then come out with big crops. So the market doesn't seem real concerned. But this high-pressure system, you know, you get something at 594 or 600 millibars, that's a high-pressure system that's got to be respected. And that's what we're seeing on the outlook here on some of these models. And so we're going to have the highest concentration of high pressure and probably the strongest ridge we've seen in 12 to 15 years here in the United States. And so if it sticks around, that's a problem for corn pollination.
7: Again, Darren Fry is president and CEO of Water Street Solutions in Peoria, Illinois. Seven, welcome back to the big show. And yeah, we continue to see the grain complex trading higher here. Corn's about 3.5 cents higher. Soybeans anywhere from 5.5 to 8.5 cents higher. Meal's up 60 cents a ton. Oil is up a quarter of a penny a pound. And Chicago wheat right now down 7.25. Oats are down 5.75. And we're going to talk to Naomi Bloom here before 1 o'clock and get Naomi's input again as far as the grain trade, and also focusing on livestock as well, because we are seeing the live cattle complex trading higher. Feeder cattle are higher. The hogs are mostly higher right now. So we'll talk livestock with Naomi as well coming up here during our next segment. And cash cattle trade so far looks like we're going to be down about $10 to $15 compared to a week ago, but we've not seen a lot of trade yet, so that could change. And of course, cattle on feed report, that'll be out at 2 o'clock on Friday afternoon. We're going to talk to Naomi Bloom coming up on The Big

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15: Hey there, I'm Jason Alexander, and this is my dear friend, Peter Tilden.
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20: 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Welcome back to The Big Show. We welcome Naomi Bloom back to The Big Show this afternoon. 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And Naomi, we left off talking about the grain complex. And let's talk about livestock right quick. We are showing live cattle and feeder cattle higher, and hogs are trading higher for the most part right now.
21: Yes, that's correct. So we started the day lower. We've just had seen some weak technical action in the live cattle market and the feeder cattle market. But that just was able to see some short covering today ahead of the cattle on feed report tomorrow. So traders who had been short just buying back some of those positions, maybe just moving to the sidelines ahead of that report. This morning's export sales for beef came in at 9,400 metric ton. That was up 18% from the previous week, but down 32% from the four-week average. And then otherwise, again, just getting ready for this afternoon's cattle, or I'm sorry, tomorrow afternoon's cattle on feed report and inventory report. We're looking to see if there's any heifers retention there, and the on-feed numbers, the expectation. We're looking for 102% with a range of 101 to 103. Placement number, average estimate at 98.8 with a range, a big range, 93.7 to 106, and the marketing's at 97 with the modest range of 95 to 98. So, again, position squaring ahead of that cattle on feed report tomorrow afternoon.
20: Okay, well, very good. And how about the hog complex? We're seeing higher trade there, and I know a lot of the focus in the hog market's really been on consumer demand, and where do you see that sitting at, Naomi?
21: Yes, that has been a big part of it. Consumer demand has been increasing because when you go to the grocery store, boy, pork is still on sale when you compare it to the other proteins. So that has seen some stronger demand here for sure. Weekly export sales today came in at 28.8 million metric tons, and that was up 30% from the previous week and 12% higher than the four-week average. So not only domestic demand is strong, but the export demand is strong as well. Cutout values at midday were steady to higher, and that's supporting the complex. The funds continue to exit some of those short positions in the hog market. Nearby August trading at 102, that's a pretty big deal. And so, but yeah, the demand story is where it's at for the hogs. So it's nice to see that.
20: Yeah, absolutely. Hey, let's talk crude oil right quick before we wrap up here. Over $6 a barrel right now, as you were talking earlier, pushing over that $90 mark, and now we're over $93 here right now.
21: Yeah, just continued strife in the Middle East. So we'll see what happens this weekend, if there's any dramatic further escalation or if things at all can simmer down. But it might be that the market has its sight on $100 crude oil one more time, and that would be a very, very big resistance level and hard for the market to get through if we can see some sort of peace or resolution happen in the Middle East this weekend, of course, that would be welcome news. And then we would see that market edge lower next week. There is a seasonal that would suggest that starting in very late July and early August, crude oil prices have a tendency to finally start to drop lower.
20: Okay, very good. How can our Big Show listeners reach out to you, Naomi?
21: Yeah, just look us up online at totalfarmmarketing.com.
20: All right, Naomi, thank you for your time today on the Big Show. 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And on behalf of NOAA, the guy keeping the train on the tracks, my name is Dwayne Murley, and thanks for being with us today.
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29: It's 1 o'clock. I'm Dave Bohl. Sunny skies overhead in Des Moines this afternoon. Here's what's trending on WHO. President Trump has a warning for Iran.
30: Trump said on social media that if the Houthis shoot at Saudi Arabian ships again, that the U.S. will hold Iran responsible and inflict major military punishment on them both.
29: Jagruti Dave reports the president took to Truth Social this morning to issue the warning, announcing that the Houthis shot at two Saudi Arabian ships in the Red Sea last night. An amendment to Iowa's constitution concerning taxes will be back on the ballot in November.
31: Amendment 1 will put into the Iowa constitution a provision that says that any time that the legislature wants to raise income taxes, they have to do it by a two-thirds majority, not a simple majority.
29: Chris Hagen out with Iowans for Tax Relief. Opponents of the amendment say it would make it harder for lawmakers to respond to a budget crisis. Supporters say it does not prohibit lawmakers from raising taxes and only makes the process more difficult. Hagen out was interviewed by Simon Conway on News Radio 1040 WHO. A Des Moines man has a court date next week after an arrest for driving 107 in a 60-mile-per-hour zone.
32: Michael Hobart faces charges of eluding police, speeding, failure to obey a traffic control device, and reckless driving. The Marion County Sheriff's Office says a deputy clocked the 50-year-old driving more than 100 miles per hour on County Highway S-45 on July 20th. He was booked into the Marion County Jail and has been released on his own recognizance. I'm Sarah Walters.
29: Tropical Storm Bertha is heading westward and will reach the Texas coast later today. The storm is expected to maintain intensity until it starts moving over land. I'm Dave Bohl. Our next update at 1:30. 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
10: However you are finding your way to be able to speak with all of us. So, much to be discussed as we roll through today's program. I jotted down a bunch of things. Sophie Cunningham has become an absolute megawatt superstar. And if you don't know her yet, you're about to know her and love her. She is a women's basketball player. We talked a little bit about her yesterday, Buck, because she came out and said men shouldn't be able to compete in women's sports, became the first that I know of current pro athlete in women's sports to be willing to say that. She was grilled by left-wing sports media members who were offended, men in particular, for that perspective. And she led with, "I said what I said," which I just... Oh, my heart skips a beat, Buck, when somebody says something that can be controversial and then everybody comes after them. And you, what do you so often see? The mealy mouth. Oh, I apologize to anybody who was offended. I hate it. And so we'll talk a bit about that here in a moment. Nevada versus South Carolina for the first Democrat primary. Hispanic versus Black, identity politics. Go into the mat. Buck has gone after women with short hair. We will. It sounds crazy.
1: No, no, no. Hold on. Women being told by their friend to cut their hair short. That is a different framing, sir.
10: We will have fun with that. I promise. Also, there's some of you out there that are still riding around on, would have still been riding around on horses in the early car age. You're not happy about self-driving cars. There is data out that they are infinitely safer than driven cars. Waymo data, as Tesla and Waymo and many other companies out there begin the battle over self-driving cars. We will get into that because I think that'll be really fun. And the data is starting to roll in. David Rutherford is going to join us. He's going to talk about testosterone in the military, and then Steve Dace is going to talk with us. He watched The Odyssey. I have not seen The Odyssey. Buck has not seen it, but it is a big story. And so we will be discussing that. But we begin, Buck, with yesterday evening as I was sitting down to eat my dinner. There is a pregame press availability for Sophie Cunningham. And after she said that men should not be able to play in women's sports, that boys should not be able to play in girls' sports, the crazy sports media, which continues to get crazier, decided that they were going to speak out and attack her. She is grilled by WNBA reporters over those comments that she made in an ESPN article. And she began by saying, "I stand by what I said." Cut 16.
3: In that story with ESPN, you talked about wanting to protect young girls who shouldn't have to go against biological men. Just can you expand your viewpoint on that?
11: I mean, I think I said what I said. I think it's kind of common sense. And I think I'll always believe in that. I think it's really important to protect children, and that's little girls who are also involved in that category. And so I stand on what I said, and I always believe that.
3: Do you see your advocacy on that, like, taking any form going forward?
11: You know, I don't know. I'm not a very political person, but I do have beliefs. I have morals, and I'll always stand on those and be true to who I am. And I think people are going to take it how they want to take it, but I've never even really said anything about that. And so when it comes just to protecting young girls in sport and women in sport, I feel very strongly about that. I think that's why you have Title IX. That's why you have some of the greats in women's sports. If Title IX and women's sports weren't protected, then you wouldn't hear about any type of women in sport. And so I think in the future, it's just really important to protect.
10: Okay, Buck, she continued, and I feel like I'm just saying hallelujah, because I've been waiting for someone in women's sports, current athlete, to speak out like this. Then a reporter on a left-wing news organization asked if she was targeting trans people, as you would expect. Here is cut 17.
12: Some people might say, hey, for the trans community, this could be something that could come back on us or be targeted against us. Like, how do you, I guess, view that sort of critique?
11: You know, like I said, I extend love, and I don't dislike anyone. Like, I think there is room for absolutely everyone here, and I think there's room to love everyone. And I truly think when you get people in the same room and you have conversations, you actually have a lot in common with a lot of people. And so I'm there to love, but I'm also there to love biological women. And I think that there are rights that need to be protected. And like I said, I'm going to stand true to that. I'll never falter in my beliefs in that, but I have never once said I hated the trans community. Like I said, I think there's space for everyone.
10: So, Buck, are you in disbelief that this is actually a thing that has to be said?
1: No, I'm surprised that it took this long for someone like her in women's athletics to take this position, honestly. And to take it at the WNBA, which is probably the wokest of the women's sports leagues, or at least the most openly so. And I think that the way she's doing it is also, it's very, well, it's accurate, it's truthful, and it's also tactically very smart, which is to say, this is about protecting women. This isn't about, you know, Trump or right wing or Republicans or anything like that. This is about protecting women, and protecting women specifically in sports. And Riley Gaines has been out there making this case. Obviously, Riley's a friend of the show, and there have been some others. I haven't seen anyone from the WNBA willing to say this. I think Caitlin Clark is making too many hostage videos as it is from the court, as she's being battered and attacked by people that are jealous of her money and fame. But this is something that they don't have an answer to, which is, who's the one who's really defending women here? What they want to say, well, what about trans women? No, they're not women. So to defend women, you actually have to not allow trans women to compete against women in sports. This destroying gender categories in sports is the destruction of women's sports, fundamentally. And everybody knows it. And this is why they have just had years of this cult-like cognitive dissonance of, we're all about equality for women, including men who think they're women, beating up those women in athletic competition because they have physical advantage.
13: Legitimately beating them up and winning a gold medal at the Summer Olympics, which just happened. So this is, I think it's so important. So if you're out there listening right now and you've got daughters, I said this last night. I was on Sean Hannity's show. We were talking about it. I would go buy a Sophie Cunningham jersey. I would make sure that these jerseys are sold out, because if you're out there and you're fed up, the best thing I think you can do is support people in women's sports who are willing to speak out on this. Buck, I saw Annika Sorenstam, who's one of the best women's golfers, has now shared Sophie Cunningham's take and endorsed it. We have women's tees on golf courses for anyone out there who plays. I mean, men can typically hit the golf ball a lot further than women. I mean, this is basic biology. Doesn't mean, look, my golf swing is awful. There's a lot of women out there listening to us right now who can hit the ball better than I can at golf. But a general male athlete is going to be much better at this. By the way, this is also going to be seen as an anti-Megan Rapinoe take. After Sophie Cunningham spoke out, Buck, our good friends at The View, the morons there, they shared this clip of Megan Rapinoe on The View saying any removal of men and women's athletics is a direct attack on women in society, because this is the other side of that argument. Retired women's soccer player Megan Rapinoe, this is out there. I think this is a battle women have to fight. I mean, look, I can tell you what I think, but I think women need to fight this battle on behalf of women's athletics. The other side is Megan Rapinoe. Listen.
14: Yes, they're going after trans people in sports, and they're using this as a wedge issue because we love sports and, you know, we don't want our little girls to be unsafe in sports. And it's like, unsafe from who? But okay. Yeah. But now we're using this as like an overarching thing, when really what we're attacking women. We're saying, if you look like this as a woman, you can play. If you look like this as a woman, it's an attack on women in society. And I think the tie between the Heritage Foundation now wanting to go after Title IX, it's just like so blatant. Like, let's connect these dots. It's more than just a couple of trans kids in the entire country and a couple in each state being able to participate in some youth sports.
1: It's just blather. There's no argument here.
13: Yes.
1: Or rather, there's no logical progression into anything she's saying. It's just a bunch of feelings that she has strewn together that are trying to make the point that she stands with the men who say they're women, because the argument here is very much on the side of people who live in reality and see it for what it is. Women who look a certain way? Who says it's about women who look a certain way? There have been butch ladies who have competed in sports for a long time. No one has said anything about that, unless that butch lady actually has a penis. That's the distinguishing characteristic here.
13: Yeah. I'm laughing because this is so basic for anyone out there. And look, the sports media hates this. There's an article, Buck, I wanted to read this to you because I don't think you've seen it. And I think your head is going to explode. This is USA Today. So Sophie Cunningham initially became famous.
1: Can I just say one thing while before you let tee this up? This is kind of like sprinkling a little spice into this. You know how you told me that the sports media was more left wing than even political, and I had a hard time believing it is true. They're also even dumber than I thought, though. I will say that they're very, very dumb in general.
13: I mean,
1: but please continue.
13: It is true that I've been dominating a lot of people with borderline 100 IQs for a long time. Listen to this. This is a USA Today sports column today, okay, by a writer named Nancy Armour. She is arguing that Caitlin Clark arguing with officials is putting black lives in danger. This is her real column, Buck. Listen to this. It seems there is a white nationalist element to Clark's fandom that is deeply, deeply problematic. Made even more so because the WNBA is made up predominantly of black women, many of them queer. When Clark claims fouls that don't exist, when she goes on profanity-laced tirades at referees, those racists see her as a white woman in need of saving and take matters into their own hands. Okay? This is a real column that is out. I think this woman belongs in, by the way, a straitjacket in a mental institution. She continues, "It shouldn't need reminding. This country has an awful history of black people being harmed, even killed." This is a sports article. "In the name of defending white women. The WNBA's All-Star Game this weekend is in Chicago, Emmett Till's hometown, and a local art gallery is currently hosting an exhibit imagining his life if he hadn't been lynched. While it's incumbent on the WNBA to do more to protect its players, there also should be an expectation on Clark to recognize the wider consequences of her actions." Imagine you are Joe Schmo sports fan, and you let's pretend you still get the USA Today, and you sit down and you're like, "Hey, you know what? I just want to read about sports." And then you read that you're a white supremacist because you support Caitlin Clark having 5 threes last night. I mean, this is what we have to fight. And people out there who say, "Why does this matter?" Again, you have to win culture in order to win elections. And if you stand up for Sophie Cunningham, just speaking basic truth, I think you embolden and empower a lot of other women that are afraid of being attacked by these crazy people in sports media to also stand up and speak out loud. So that's why I think this is a supremely significant story. And bravo Sophie Cunningham for being willing to speak out. We'll take some of your calls, by the way. I bet there's going to be a lot of reaction. We got a bunch of stories, as we said, that we'll be diving into during the course of the program. I want to tell you, if you are out there right now dealing with massive credit card debt, if you have 20%+ interest, if it's just hanging over your head, if when you get in bed at night, right as you're about to fall asleep, you think to yourself, "Man, I really got to do something about that credit card debt." All of us have been there at some point in time where that debt starts to feel like it's spiraling. 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
9: Just before midnight on Saturday, February 19th, 2005, Danielle Imbo and her friend Richard Patrone left a crowded Philadelphia bar. The two 30-somethings planned to walk to Richard's truck and drive home, but they never made it.
10: It does not make sense. 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
9: Those same questions frustrated law enforcement. The FBI called it murder for hire.
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13: 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The other one was wrong place, wrong time.
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4: Hey, this is Jamie Loftus, and this is my new weekly show, 16th Minute of Fame, the podcast where every episode I take a closer look at an internet character of the day. Who were they? What made them so notorious? How did the internet, or sometimes the algorithm, choose them? And what does a person do when they're suddenly confronted with more attention than the human psyche can handle? Take The Dress, a story that went uber viral in early 2015 in spite of being, well, kind of a boring optical illusion. A mother of the bride in Scotland took a picture of a dress she was thinking about wearing to her daughter's wedding. But she saw the dress as blue with black lace, and her daughter saw it as white with gold lace. One BuzzFeed post later, every single person on the internet was talking about the dress. But to me, The Dress is a story about the last couple of months when the internet was still sort of fun. It was shortly before the stories that spread across the internet stopped being driven by exploited millennials with useless arts degrees and started being decided by algorithms hell-bent on growing internet usership at all costs. And on a long enough timeline, the story of The Dress is one entangled with abuse and media exploitation. 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With the team at Cool Zone Media, we're taking these characters' 16th minute of fame to see what their moment meant to them and what it says about us.
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6: Unc Clay Time, Buck. Front page. I have it. I read it. It's delivered to my house, so you don't have to have it. Front page New York Times this morning. I am reading. Upper left corner. Primary order creating a rift for Democrats. South Carolina and Nevada vie to be first in 2028. And Buck, here is the opening paragraph, and then we can tell you why this is really the battle that it is. South Carolina and Nevada have emerged as the two frontrunners to begin the 2028 Democrat presidential nominating calendar, but their jockeying has grown acrimonious and pitted Black and Latino party leaders against each other, according to interviews with more than a dozen party officials involved in the discussions. A powerful panel of 49 insiders of the DNC set to meet this week in Washington to sketch out the order of the early state calendar and then vote next month to finalize the choices. Okay. What's really at play here, Buck, is who does the DNC want to rig the primary for? Okay. If South Carolina is the first state, now you made an interesting argument yesterday that maybe they could convince James Clyburn to not go Kamala Harris. And that's intriguing, in and of itself. And that would be, interesting to watch. I think James Clyburn 100% would come out in favor of Kamala. And if he did, South Carolina's off the board and Kamala is going to win it overwhelmingly. And if Kamala wins South Carolina overwhelmingly, then it's going to be hard to stop the Kamala freight train. What do I mean by that? My home state of Tennessee, she would win. Georgia, she would win. Alabama, she would win. Everywhere with a large Black population voting in the Democrat primary, Kamala Harris would roll up big margins all throughout the South, and it would be very, very difficult, I think, to derail her candidacy. Everyone knows that. So if they put South Carolina first, they are basically giving a big vote of confidence to Kamala Harris. Buck, if they go Nevada first, very good chance, I think, that AOC or a bland white guy like Mark Kelly could surge up. Nevada's very close to California, too. Probably a state that Gavin Newsom would think he could compete in. Would not be good. None of this is good for, like, Mayor Pete, who only white people like, particularly white women. All of this is basically telling you, who do Democrats want to rig the game for? And that's why it's turned into such a nasty battle here. How do you see it playing out?
7: Well, I'm a little more generous to our Democrat opponents here, I would say, Clay. I don't know that it's rigging the game, because you have to pick somewhere. And wherever you pick, someone's going to be advantaged by that early on, and someone's going to feel disadvantaged by that. So I don't think there's a perfect way to do this, right? And that means that the people in charge are going to be trying to think, or the people making the decision are going to be trying to think about what the optics are for the broader party. And I think that things are going to get spicy.
6: Okay,
7: that,
6: so
7: that much I can tell you.
6: Reminder for people who may have forgotten. I mean, most of you probably remember this, but for generations, team, you can look up how long it was going on. Iowa had a caucus and New Hampshire had the primary.
7: And they changed it up because of the racial angle of why do the two of the whitest states get to be early in the...
6: That was the argument they made. Actually, I think it was because Joe Biden had never done well in Iowa and New Hampshire, and he wanted to ensure he didn't have a legitimate challenger in 24, because in 20, James Clyburn said, vote Biden, and it was over.
7: Oh, who's going to be the 24 challenger? Who's going to challenge him? Who's going to challenge him?
6: They rigged. They flipped it to South Carolina first overall. They argued, oh, this is about showing more racial deference. It was because Biden could never win Iowa and New Hampshire, so they changed the start of the primary to ensure that nobody could get momentum against him for the first time ever. Now, they used the fig leaf of, it's important that black voters have more of a say in who our nominee is going to be.
7: Clay, the only guy who ran against Biden was the guy who had no people show up at his event.
6: No, but they changed it all before. This was long before
7: to stop anyone from getting in who could challenge. Because no one did get in to challenge him. No serious person did.
6: Which it worked. Okay. Because they knew that there was no way that we were going to lose, meaning Biden, if South Carolina was first, because then he was going to storm through and there was no actual challenger that was ready and able to step forward. So I think this is now, it's going to be hard to move off of South Carolina because of the argument you made. Once you make the switch, I think it becomes consequential. The challenge they've got is Kamala benefits if South Carolina's first. I don't think Kamala would win Nevada. And so they want to, if they want Kamala to be the choice, and I think a lot of people don't, then they'll try to go Nevada. If they want Kamala to be the choice, then South Carolina is going to be in there.
7: I don't know what Democrat you're going to find who looks at the numbers and thinks that Kamala Harris is going to be the person who could overcome any of the competent Republican candidates that are under consideration right now. Now, things could change if, for some reason, it gets really ugly in the economy. Then I think it's all bets are off.
6: I mean, if we're still fighting a war in Iran and if gas is still $4 a gallon, I mean, it's a long time till 2028. But, you know, you're in that tough situation where then an outsider candidate for the Republican Party who isn't affiliated with the Trump team could potentially have a run. Ted Cruz, for instance, who is definitely going to run against J.D., we have to figure out what Marco's going to do. But I actually think the Democrat side of the equation is far more complicated, because I think there's 10 or 12 guys and gals you could argue could be the nominee. Whereas on the Republican side, I think honestly beyond Cruz and Marco and JD, it's hard to see if it's not one of the two of those guys that would be a major upset at this point.
7: I think DeSantis is going to run.
6: You think he may run for president?
7: Yeah, I think he's going to run. He may run with the idea that he's pulling a little bit of a fake. I'm running to be in your cabinet, sir, to Marco or to that's, although I'm not sure in his head he would be thinking that. He would be thinking, I'm going to try to be president. But Secondarily, he would take a cabinet position.
6: So you think DeSantis, we'll see what happens with Marco and JD. We agree Cruz is going to run. Like, it would stun me if Ted Cruz didn't run. And then we'll see. I mean, obviously, to your point, I do think this is always worth, you said it a while ago, and it's hard to refute. Does anybody really lose by running for president? You make more money. You get on better boards.
7: You get a lot of attention, even if you're not that serious of a candidate. And a lot of the people who are in politics, you know what the drug is that they have an addiction to more than any other? Attention. Being somebody who matters in the moment, whatever that means. So, yeah, I think you'll likely see that. But remember, Clay, we shouldn't overstate also the order of the primary being the determining factor necessarily. I think there have been, again, pulling this up quickly on Grok, 15 candidates who have won the Iowa caucuses, but lost the presidency or lost the nomination?
6: I think it's rare. Biden was a rare example of someone who didn't come in. I think he came in fourth in Iowa and fifth in New Hampshire, or reverse that, to not come in even close. And then in South Carolina, suddenly he won and then it was over.
7: I mean, I remember saying this because I said it on radio. I remember seeing Tucker saying it on his show on Fox. And we know Biden can't be the nominee. The guy's got dementia. That's absurd. And that was didn't feel like a weird thing to say at all. It was just an observation that anybody could have had in 2019 or going into, you know, early 2020. So sure enough, he managed to pull it off anyway. But we'll see how this all goes. I'm telling you, the mechanisms to just tell the left to sit down and shut up like they did to Bernie in 2016 are not as strong as they were. They're going to have a harder time, I think, doing it this time. Who is the party elder who gets to say, you know, you do this or else? I'll cut off the funds. I'll cut off the money. You won't be in a position to even run a serious campaign unless you do what I say. I think a lot of the old guard has faded out for Democrats and for Republicans now.
6: Well, one that I do think will have a big say is Bernie Sanders. And I think there's an expectation that he's going to go all in on AOC,
7: which strengthens the hard left of the party, though. And that goes to the...
6: And then you figure mom Donnie's going to go all in on AOC, right? So AOC, to your point, I think she knows, and again, this is AOC strategy, if I were thinking through it. AOC knows she has the far left of the party right now. So to your point, you are starting to see AOC moderate publicly, because privately everybody knows, oh, she's one of us on the far left. Mamdani, Bernie, they don't doubt it. And now she's already starting to moderate her message a little bit and start to move a little bit more towards the center, which boxes out others. And again, I think Kamala, black women are going to stay behind her. I really do. And so that's why I think Kamala is going to be a very viable candidate going forward.
7: I think you're underestimating how much the black primary voter in a Democrat primary is willing to hear, what are you going to do for me, from any candidate. I don't think they just line up behind Kamala. I think they're dyed in the wool
6: Kamala, black women. I think they're not. I think she's, and then she's running her entire campaign on black women are always disrespected. How many times have you had to deal? I didn't get a fair shake. I had to go take over for the old white guy. How many of you at your jobs have had to cover for the old guy that isn't good enough at his job? Black women always get second class options. I can give you her entire speech already, and every black woman's going to be saying, yep, I'm with her. And it's going to be hard to shake that off. Now, is there another minority candidate that can cut into it? This is where the Wes Moore candidacy potentially rises. AOC, but she's going to have more of a Hispanic pull. The Democrat side of this equation is going to tell us a lot.
7: It is. It is indeed. All right. There's an old school saying, the telephone game, which means you tell one person something, they pass along the next person. By the time it gets to the 10th person in line, it's totally different. Same thing happens when there's big news in the neighborhood. Interesting. Someone's home gets broken into, and before long, everyone knows, and everyone has a different version of the story. 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
7: Oh.

0: Welcome back in here to Clay and Buck. We have some calls. Bonnie in Charleston, South Carolina, one of our callers. Let's talk, Bonnie. What's going on?
1: Come on. Can we please be logical about this actress that's trying to run for president? And by the way, guys, I know you were pushing Kamala because she passed the bar. You do know that AOC passed the bar, too. It was just the margarita bar.
0: Very nice. Very nice.
2: Very well played, Buck. I put up the question earlier this week, who is smarter, AOC or Kamala? And you'll be pleased to know that 60% of people agree with you that AOC is smarter than Kamala. I still say Kamala's smarter.
0: Nope.
2: The audience.
0: I appreciate you take the L on that one. You take the L on that one, and you know, that's good of you, because clearly AOC smarter than Kamala. Although, watching them both take a what's the test that they
2: LSAT?
0: There you go. Have them take an LSAT. I was thinking of an SAT, but LSAT's fine. Same idea.
2: Bar exam. We know Kamala passed. That's my argument of why I think she is better. By the way, Michael in Atlanta has a good argument here. Coming up in a couple of weeks is the Michigan primary, and they have to decide between the van down by the river gal, Haley Stevens, I believe is her name, or Abdul El Sayed. And Michael is asking a good question, because we've seen the Democrat Socialist, a.k.a. the Communists, rising up. Will that also extend into Michigan? Fire away.
3: Hey, guys. I just wanted to say that, yes, what we've seen is the rise of these far-left progressives. But I really believe the Democratic base, who are led probably by people like James Carville and others, are just freaking out. What we're seeing right now is, yes, El Sayed may be up. I'm not saying it's going to hinge necessarily directly on him, but he's right now sort of the face of the primaries. And I guess what I'm saying is, if you get a far left like him to win, you guys may be right that AOC could be the person. But there's a lot of Democratic money coming in to defeat him. And I think the base is going to go to more of a reasonable position for 2028, and probably having somebody that's more palatable to the base, like a Josh Shapiro, even though the far left is, again, you know, is anti-Semitic.
2: There's a zero. I appreciate the call, and I appreciate some of the logic.
0: No chance Josh Shapiro.
2: There's a 0% chance a Jewish guy is going to be the head of the Democrat Party ticket in 2028.
0: Yep. They just won't do it.
2: It's only going to get more anti-Semitic in the Democrat Party. I think that Josh Shapiro, I think J.B. Pritzker, maybe Ossoff too, who may well run. And the best case scenario those guys can make is that people don't realize they're Jewish, which sounds crazy. They have to hide the fact that they are Jewish, because I think being Jewish is exclusionary now when it comes to the Democrat Party.
0: I think that is correct. So we agree on that one. Podcast listener Mike in Melbourne, Florida. Let's hear it.
4: Sophie Cunningham, if you're listening, I will sell everything I own and buy you the biggest engagement ring I can possibly buy. You're not only drop dead gorgeous, you speak your mind and you stand behind what you say, and that's a rare combination.
0: You know, I don't know if Sophie's listening, but Clay could probably get the message to her. So Clay,
2: wedding proposal that we have received on the program, I think maybe in history. Podcast listener Mike in Melbourne, Florida. I don't know that Sophie needs a big ring. I think she probably can afford to buy a lot of things for herself now. Here's what I want to see, Buck. I want to know if any of the companies that endorse Sophie Cunningham are going to drop her over this take. Just tossing it out there, because you know what the activists on the far left typically do is, anytime you say anything other than a far left-wing opinion, they all rush to the advertisers and they say, oh, you saw it happen on this program back in the day. Oh my goodness, how dare you platform and be associated with someone like this. I'm curious to see if any of her endorsement money, any of her company relationships collapse around this. I think it would actually be good for her if it did, because I think there'd be others that would rush in, but that will be a cultural test in many ways. Open phone lines, what you got for us coming up?
0: Trump talking about what he said. Stick with us.
5: 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Clay Travis and Buck Sexton. 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
2: The headlines move on, but the heartache and terror do not in different parts of Israel. Iran and its terrorist proxies continue to plan their next attacks on Israel, but Israel's IDF is not only defending their people, but they're also standing on the front lines against terror that threatens their entire region.
6: Even when the news crews leave, the International Fellowship of Christians and Jews remain. 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Widowed earlier this year and living alone, she was trapped inside by the blast. Thankfully, she was not injured, but she remains displaced. 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
2: 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That's PrayIFCJ.org.
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13: It's 2 o'clock. I'm Eva Basinger. Sunny with a high of 81 degrees today. Here's what's trending on WHO. President Trump says Saudi Arabia would be allowed to start a civilian nuclear program if they join the Abraham Accords and normalize relations with Israel. White House Press Secretary Caroline Leavitt.
14: This deal with Saudi Arabia, the energy deal, is contingent on this condition as far as the president is concerned. So we'll continue to talk with our Saudi counterparts to get the deal finalized and hopefully see them joining the Abraham Accords very soon.
13: Saudi Arabia has previously said it would only join the Abraham Accords if Palestine is granted statehood, which Israeli Prime Minister Benjamin Netanyahu has rejected. A threat to the corn crop is back.
15: Iowa State University Extension is reporting the return of southern rust to Iowa. The fungal disease blows up from the southern states and forms on the leaves of corn stalks. Southern rust is being detected in Benton, Mahaska, Muscatine, and Loiza counties this week, but researchers say the conditions for its spread are not as ideal as last summer. I'm Craig Michaels.
13: Iowa is getting rid of the so-called orphan tax. Instead of a foster child survivor benefits going to the cost of their foster care, they will be invested for them.
16: These accounts will transfer directly to them and can help cover education, housing, transportation, and other expenses that support long-term independence.
13: 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Under the change, survivor benefits for children who have lost a parent or relative will be held in escrow for a year. If the child is in foster care for longer, it will be put into an education savings account that will transfer directly to them when they leave foster care. I'm Eva Basinger. Our next update at 2:30 on News Radio 1040 WHO.
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0: Second hour of Clay and Buck kicks off right now. Got a lot going on here. Clay going heavy on the predictions, heavy on the analysis of the politics in the last hour. And we shall see. We're going to keep track of this. Some of you still reference Buck Island. Some of you remember the 2024 election. I will tell you, let's see how it shakes out this time around. Clay, despite the fact that he refused, really just left on my doorstep, Kamala's book to be read by yours truly, because he would not deign to read the ghostwritten slop that Kamala put out under her name. He is the one who thinks that she has a better shot of becoming the nominee than me. We shall see how that shakes out, and we will not further litigate that right now. I just wanted to note, it hurt when I had to read that. It was really bad. It was really boring. It was really bad, and Clay avoided that one.
1: Have you yes, given sir. Up? I do not in any way. I did not take great pleasure in you being forced to read Kamala's slop, which isn't even Kamala, right? Like, they don't even write the book.
0: Someone else.
1: Are you basically giving up on she's not going to run?
0: Yeah, pretty much. Yeah, pretty much. Pretty much giving up on that. I mean, I'm gonna hold out like. I'm going to hold it like a lottery ticket, you know, so I'm not going to officially give up that position because I lose either way, because maybe. But it's remarkable how weak the Democrat bench really is, such that even running the most, would ignominious be a good way of describing the campaign?
1: Oh, that's
0: would
1: a good word. Good? Yeah,
0: thank you. It's a fun one.
1: I like that word. Yeah,
0: it's a good one to say. A disaster of a campaign, Kamala ran. But just the fact that you know her name might be enough.
1: Also, it is worth remembering, you point this out, but she was 250,000 votes away from winning.
0: I always have to remind people of that. As terrible as she was, it actually wasn't that. And people get mad at that, like I'm somehow downgrading Trump's win. Trump had a huge win. With a bullet through his ear months before, with four criminal indictments, with, you know, go down the list of all these things. Biggest political comeback, most amazing political comeback in the history of this country. I will say now you've diverted me, though. I was weaving, and now I'm taking a little detour because I was going to get us to Trump and Marietta, Georgia, which I want to do. You know what happened last night? And without, I can't tell you that this is anything other than coincidence. Maybe it's divine fate. You mentioned the Abraham Lincoln assassination manhunt book, right?
1: Oh, yeah.
0: Carrie and I, we put Speed to bed, and we had a little bit of time, which is kind of rare for us as parents of a young boy. We had a little bit of time to hang, and we, you know what popped up on my recommendations? A show on Apple TV based on that book, Manhunt.
1: Oh, wow.
0: And
1: I didn't even know they had made a movie about book.
0: It's very well done. It's excellent. It's like very high quality series, and it's... trying to think if you would know the actors by sight, but it's not any like famous actors, but they're
1: it's an actual movie.
0: Oh yeah, no, it's
1: not
0: a series. No,
1: oh,
0: a
1: wow.
0: series, like
1: oh,
0: a scripted
1: no
0: series. It's excellent. We watched the first episode last night, and they show, and you had just mentioned this. They show the guy showing up to Seward's house trying to kill him. I mean, people forget there was a real plot to take out the president, the vice president, the secretary of state, 5 days after Appomattox. Think about what that would have done to the country.
1: It is one of the great untold stories of history. The guy showed up at Seward's house, tried to stab him to death. He survived a massive attack. The guy who was supposed to kill Andrew Johnson, I think, got drunk and decided not to
0: do it. Yeah, just bailed and was like, yeah, I'm not going to do that.
1: But could have, theoretically, the goal was to decapitate the entire government. John Wilkes Booth was successful. They almost stabbed to death the Secretary of State, yeah. And the guy who was supposed to kill the vice president just got drunk and didn't end up going through on it. But incredible conspiracy.
0: I watch any history shows now. I watch with my grok out, there are older people. There are older people listening, and I wanted to be clear what I am talking about, sir. G R O K.
1: Oh my God.
2: So I'm rocking out with my Grokker.
1: That'd be the worst history viewing experience of all time. Oh, man. You really like history.
2: Abraham Lincoln assassination show is not something that I would watch in any kind of happy state. Okay, so but what I was saying is I watched Grok.
1: What if you did? That's the that would be like the number one turnoff of all time. You're like, hey baby, you want to come over and watch the Lincoln assassination movie? Get in the mood.
2: It would
1: be the worst date ever.
2: So what I was saying is, I like to check the history on this stuff as I go through, and Seward almost, they say he probably would have died. He'd been thrown from a carriage, so he had a metal brace to kind of stabilize his neck, and the brace took some of the brunt of the stabbing, so that it was pure fortune that Seward wasn't stabbed to death right there. So you would have had a loss of a Secretary of State and the president in one night. And so now we've just entered the part, by the way, where they're doing the manhunt. But I can tell you, if any of you guys hadn't seen, I didn't even know this existed. We only see one episode, but I mean, so far, great series.
1: So a couple of things. One, can you then imagine, because Andrew Johnson was from Tennessee, you want to talk about how conspiracies would have spread. If the Secretary of State and the President were both killed and Andrew Johnson survives, oh, you got a Southern sympathizer who is taking over for Lincoln. I mean, that's a crazy political world there. Two, a part of me on big tech is thinking, are there microphones on in your house that you would get recommended this show immediately talking about this?
2: Doesn't that seem too coincidental, honestly? Because we have our iPhones out, which are active listening.
1: Correct.
2: I think you're and then it has me linked into my Apple TV, and I didn't even think about that till now, but that is probably what happened.
1: It's
2: because
1: amazing.
2: We sat down and it just appeared.
1: It doesn't get talked about enough, but I know many of you out there have had this experience. You're talking about buying some particular product or going on to vacation some particular place, and you're not doing a Google search for it. But suddenly on your phone or on your world, you start getting fed ads of, hey, look, you should take this trip to this particular place. And man, they are turning on and spying on. I just think there's so much going on with tech that nobody knows about. It just feels very, have you ever seen that ad before? Have you ever seen a manhunt ad?
2: I didn't know. I would have asked you, I would have said, have you? Because, you know, I've gotten a lot of book recs, based off what we've talked about here on the show, and I've read through them. I would have immediately been like, oh, have you seen the series? I didn't even know there was a series based on the book. And it's excellent. It has, you know what has, if any of you have seen Outlander, the guy's name is Tobias Menzies. He's a British actor. He's also in the HBO series Rome. He plays the guy who stabs, Caesar. Brutus. Hey, the guy who stabs Caesar. Yeah, Brutus.
1: Good show, Brutus. Rome, by the way, that I think if HBO went back to and they did well, would be even more popular today. They kind of bailed on it a little bit too soon,
2: I think. It was too expensive. It was very, I think it's one of the greatest scripted series of all time, personally. I absolutely love the HBO series Rome. A little more graphic and a little too much sex stuff, just being honest, than I think is necessary. But it was a great series. So Tobias Menzies is in it. And he's probably the best known actor I've seen so far, but it's a really, everyone should know that. And I'll be honest with you, I had forgotten. I mean, yeah, I learned it back in, AP American history in high school. But the fact that there was not just a plot, there was an attempt. I mean, it was an assassination attempt of more than obviously Lincoln. It was successful, tragically, but that they tried to take out the Secretary of State and the Vice President. And Clay, that it was so close to the end of the Civil War when there were real questions about what if some Confederate generals are just like, you know what, we're actually not done.
1: Yeah. No, I mean, if you study history at all of that era, I think the most foundationally important era of all of American history is the 7 or 8 years surrounding the Civil War. And it's why so much of what happens, if you don't have a historical basis of knowledge in your life, you tend to think everything is the worst thing that's ever happened, or it's the most incomprehensible thing that has ever happened. And so I like to come back. Everybody says, oh, this election's the most important of our lives. You know, we had an election in the middle of the Civil War, 1864, over whether the Civil War should continue. And then we had an election in 1944 during the middle of World War II. Whatever tumult might be going on, and I do think 2020 was a tumultuous year to be certain, it is not as big as one that took place in World War II and one that took place during the Civil War over the very foundation of both the country and the security of the world. Voters went to the polls to let everyone know what they decided.
2: And Laura may actually want to watch the series now, too, because the guy I'm referencing was in The Crown as Prince Philip, right?
1: The Prince Elizabeth's husband.
2: Yes, as Elizabeth's husband in like season three. He's an excellent actor, by the way.
1: Great.
2: But yeah, so that's a series. So I'm going to have to read the book, but I guess I will have seen the series first. And I wasn't even going to talk to you guys about that, but it just came up and I was thinking that's so good. And it reminds me of the Young Washington movie, which Carrie and I, as soon as that's available for on demand viewing, we're going to, you know, have a movie night here and watch that together. But I just think that well-made stories about American, some of the craziest, most incredible things in American history, you make them into good movies, you can't miss. This isn't hard. I think you could have a movie studio that's basically just what you do. And I think you do, or, you know, series, TV series. And I think you do very well. I will bring us back, or we will talk in a little bit here about Trump in Marietta, Georgia. I know we've got some midterm things coming up, but also, you know, we like to talk to pop culture here a little bit, like to get into some of that stuff too. And I like to give you reminders about your Grok usage. So there's that. Clay, what have you got for us?
1: I mean, I'm still laughing about which is the worst.
2: You should have
1: ever
2: seen our chat. Our chat had like a collective aneurysm when that happened on the YouTube chat. Get on the YouTube.
1: I will have Sophia, who is monitoring the chat, pull the funniest comments relating to you watching the Lincoln assassination movie with your Grok out. Big 1865 Democrat Buck Sexton. Israel and its population could stand to have a few more allies like the United States and the International Fellowship of Christians and Jews. The IFCJ is a nonprofit organization established on the East Coast some 40 years ago to help the most vulnerable Jewish residents in Israel, particularly the elderly. They rely on the support of members of the Christian faith across our country. The IFCJ is all about building upon that fellowship. This month, they're responding to immediate needs in northern Israel, where residents have been subjected to sporadic missile and drone attacks. To recognize the strong relationship between those in the U.S. supporting the IFCJ's work in Israel, the IFCJ has created a flag pin, something you might wear as a symbol of solidarity. The flag pin has the flags of both the U.S. and Israel, and it's yours for free. Here's how you get it. 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
1: YouTube reacting in a very, very funny way to Buck's description of how he was watching the Lincoln assassination movie. First of all, there's a bunch of really funny comments, and Sophia is monitoring them. Sophia just finished her sophomore year at Vanderbilt. She has been interning, helping out some. Saying AOC is smarter than Kamala is like saying dog poop smells better than horse poop. And then many reactions to Buck. Clay is grok blocking. I can't wait to say I rock out with my grok out in conversation. Saying having your grok out slower the second time doesn't make it less funny. Grokgate. One of the most awesome moments in radio history. You can go find us live on YouTube, and you will likely have no idea what is going to happen from one moment to the next, just like we don't really know what is going to happen from one moment to the next. You wanted to hit Trump in Marietta yesterday. Do you want to hit a couple? We got our buddy David Rutherford, part of the Clay and Buck Podcast Network. He is going to be on with us at the bottom of the hour to talk a variety of subjects. But did you have your audio clips? We can hit them here if you would so like.
2: Well, one thing is Trump, because we were in a kind of a funny mood a second ago. Here's Trump, first out of the gate, cut three in Marietta, Georgia. Listen to this.
10: Well, thank you very much, everybody. It's a special place, and I am here to announce my candidacy I'm only kidding.
2: He's kidding. He also was kidding about John Ossoff. This is cut five. I think he meant someone. Play five.
10: You're terrible, Senator John Ossoff. He's terrible. And the Democrats in Congress are voting with the communists every single time. They're afraid of the communists. You look at it. Now, I fought Ossoff before, as you know, and we won. We had a great success against this guy. He reminds me of Pinky Herman. Did you ever see Pinky Herman?
2: Did you know, is that a communist? Is that a commie joke where it's Pee-wee Herman, but he's a Pinky Herman because he's a communist? There is no Pinky Herman, right?
1: No, not that I know of. I mean, I don't know if he intentionally made a Pee-wee Herman communist joke or if he forgot whether Pee-wee Herman was called Pinky Herman or not. Good question. By the way, he also brought up, I thought this was pretty funny, for those of you from Atlanta, and yesterday we talked with Mike Collins, who's the nominee in the Republican Senate race, and he was on the stage with President Trump, but he brought up a guy that I knew was a big Trump backer, because we have discussed it before, but Brian Snitker, who was the World Series champion Braves manager, just stepped down. He brought him up on the stage, Marietta, Georgia, right by where the Braves play at the Battery, just north of Atlanta. 106.3, I believe, is our affiliate. Allie, you can correct me if I'm wrong, in Atlanta, listening right now. They've hosted me a bunch of times in that studio. But here is Brian Snitker coming up, and everybody starts doing, Buck, the tomahawk chop, and Trump has some fun with that. Listen.
10: One of the best managers in baseball, Braves legend Brian Snitker. Brian Snitker, who was recently inducted into the Baseball Hall of Fame.

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6: Daphne Caruana Galizia was a Maltese investigative journalist and blogger who spent her life fighting for truth, justice, and decency in a country overrun by corruption. 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
6: 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My name is Manuel Delia, former political operative turned journalist.
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12: In the history of cinema, few films have been as successful as The Godfather. Francis Ford Coppola's gangster epic set a new standard not just for movies about the mafia, but for movies in general. Although, if you talk to the people who made it, The Godfather's prospects for success were far from assured. In fact, before its release, they were pretty bleak.
13: And they said, we're finished, this is over. It only's not going to work. You gotta get rid of those guys, it's a disaster.
12: Then Leave the Gun, Take the Cannoli, my co-host Mark Seal and I strip back the varnish of movie history and talk to never-before-heard-from sources to get at what really made the process so arduous. Leave the Gun, Take the Cannoli is based on my co-host Mark's best-selling book of the same title. And on this show, we call upon his years of research to help unpack the story behind The Godfather's birth from start to finish. We sift through innumerable accounts, many of them conflicting, and try to get to the truth of what really happened. Leave the Gun, Take the Cannoli features new and archival interviews with Francis Ford Coppola.
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5: Welcome back into Clay and Buck. We're joined by our friend David Rutherford of the David Rutherford Show, former Navy SEAL, and a guy who just got back from safari. And I mean that. He was on safari in Africa. David, great to have you.
6: Rock out with your grok out, man. That was one of the funniest things I've heard in a long time, dude.
5: I'm glad you caught that part, boys. Oh, man, not much. Before we get into the serious stuff, Iran, testosterone checking in the military, all that good stuff, and people maybe promise that you're not going to make any Air Force jokes when we talk about that, by the way. But if you were left overnight in South Africa, okay, if you were left overnight, you were in South Africa on safari, right?
6: Yep. Unbelievable.
5: If you had to pick between making it overnight when they're, you know, on the savannah, just you by yourself, or you have to swim through hippo and crocodile infested waters for 6 hours, which one do you do?
6: Savannah. Absolutely. Savannah. You're not going to live with the hippos and the crocs. It's just, there's no way. They dominate the water. They own the water. But I will tell you, chances me at my age now, I'm not making it on the savannah either. Unless you get me some kind of like infrared, like drone swarm over me, I'm dead. I'm deader than dead, man. There's no chance.
7: You just went, I'm assuming, and got to see, Buck was telling me, in South Africa. Was there any point when you were close to animals that you thought, maybe this isn't that safe? Because I've seen some of this stuff where people go down to Africa to go on the safaris and they get in canoes and they're coming really close to crocodiles and really close to hippos. And then I see sometimes lions basically standing right alongside, even coming onto some of these safari jeeps. Was there ever a point where you were like, this doesn't feel that safe?
6: I mean, this was my second time doing it, but for my family, their first time. And on our fourth night, we were tracking three full-grown male lions that were stalking this massive herd of buffalo. And they were literally, like, you could reach over and pet them. That's how close they were. And that, I'll tell you what, my heart was spinning at that time. But thank God the guide we were with, he's fourth generation. He lived on this reserve. You know, he's a 35-year hunter. He's incredible. So, you know, having him in the vehicle, his knowledge base, we were good. And really, the reality is, if you keep inside that vehicle, you know, the silhouette, they're used to that all day long. So you're, I'd say, you know, 90% safe. The only time is if there's a stampede in the night and the buffaloes run in, or a bull elephant comes over and knocks in it. But other than that, like, you're good to go.
5: Very cool, Rod.
7: Have you ever done a safari, anything like that, Buck?
5: Top of my list. I want to do it. Never done it. So I definitely want to check it out. Not surprised that Rod is now a second timer with that. Now let's talk about you were out where we had the announcement, Rod, of the Department of War, the DOW testosterone checking and TRT infusing policy. Talk to us about this.
6: It was the most significant thing that's come out of this administration in terms of support of veterans by far, and active duty guys. Because, you know, as we're ramping up in Iran, the probability of guys going over and continuing deployment cycles is getting higher and higher by the day, for sure. And what we've seen, and the reason why it was so critical for me in this memorandum that Pete put out last week, was it was the first time that we saw a person at this level use the term operator syndrome. So within that, it is this unique constellation of 17 different medical and behavioral health challenges that soldiers, sailors, airmen, Marines, and Coasties that for who have long-term exposure to high-risk training and deployments, that the effects of that take over and create this operator syndrome. Well, one of the main ones is that is endocrine dysfunction. And what happens is as you're, you know, you get in this hypervigilant state for years and years and years, it has a profound and negative impact on your endocrine system, thereby metabolic dysfunction, which then depletes testosterone production. And so when you have low testosterone as an operator, it can affect mood, sleep, all these things. So to see this memorandum for me in particular, because I've been fighting this battle with a couple of the gentlemen, Dr. Chris Free, Dr. Alok Madan, who wrote the original paper that was published in February 2020. I've been in this fight with them to try and get this idea at the highest echelons of government. And thank God, you know, the Secretary of War has made it an important thing now. So it's going to be revolutionary to our war fighters.
7: We're talking to David Rutherford. Encourage you to go subscribe to his podcast, doing fantastically well as a part of the Clay and Buck podcast network. Okay, 12 straight days of strikes on Iran. There now is talk that there may be threats from the Houthis when it comes to Saudi Arabian shipping. Oil and gas prices are up in those 12 days. If the president came to you, obviously you are not seeing national security briefings every day, so we understand that you're not plugged in on that level. But if he said to you, Rut, how do we solve it? You would say what?
6: Well, obviously the biggest concern now is, you know, they're starting to hit our bases. You know, we had this unfortunate, you know, we lost four service members, Lieutenant, Feehan, Sergeant Rampersad, Private Gonzalez and Sergeant Swinton, and my thoughts and prayers to them and their families. You know, this is the cost of conflict as people dying. And so, you know, I think we're at the precipice of something that you either need to upgrade significantly. Obviously, the biggest concern are the Straits of Hormuz. You know, we have 17 ships. We've got enough support, but you need to up the game, right? And so, unfortunately, that's just the nature of warfare. And so you're going to have to increase your footprint in all of our bases in Iraq and the other bases. You're going to have to launch more strategic strikes. You're going to have to put them on call to be able to take whatever barrage of drone strikes or missile systems from Iran. But I think the next, reality that we have to face is, you know, somehow putting troops on the ground in Iran. That seems like what's going to be the next probable reality to be able to shift the strategic dynamics of what's taking place.
5: You think that means Karg Island? You think it could be more than just Karg Island, Rut? What's your sense of if it does turn into some kind of ground deployment for our troops? Where do you think that happens?
6: I don't know. I think Karg Island is the thing everybody just keeps repeating because it sounds cool. Everybody knows the name, but there's 117,000 miles of coastline in Iran. There's other strategic locations that you could place soldiers and fighters to conduct different types of missions in. I just don't know. You have to understand a greater kind of that secret squirrel understanding of the different bases that exist in Iran. You know, maybe deploy, you know, a 75th Ranger Battalion, take over some strategic base that's remote in Iran that has a complex system and try and assault that and hold that and see what happens there. But it's provoking. It's kind of seen what their reactionary responses are. We've seen what they can do on our friends in our Gulf state region and our bases. So we've got it. We've been probing enough to know what their reaction capabilities are, but maybe it's going deeper in Iran. Maybe it's probing them up near Tehran. I don't know, but I think the Karg Island is not the best tactical approach, but it seems like if you really want to gain control of the strait, because in the long term, that's what's going to lead to the greater problems globally, economically, that type of thing. You know, maybe you have to do that too with how many troops. Some people are saying 15,000 Marines. Some people are saying, a thousand special forces. I don't know. I think it really depends on exploring a greater, more vast array of what Iranian vulnerabilities are initially.
7: How much would you think the fact that the midterms are coming up in November should play into this decision, and how much do you think it does?
6: Clay, that is a million-dollar question right there, man. Way to be on point. I mean, I think we just saw it. I mean, we just saw that the Senate passed a resolution to shut down Trump's war powers or curtail it in some case, and had a bunch of Republicans vote on the Democratic side. So I think you're already starting to see it. Now, the House did pass, a $95 billion supplemental something to keep the war going or whatever. But I think you're already seeing it. You're starting to see people get gun shy as it relates to the war and their campaigns and what's going to take place in the midterms, for sure.
5: Dave Rutherford, everybody, also known as Rut. Go check out his podcast. And I'll tell you, Dave, in the chat, in our YouTube chat, people just said, "Oh, it is our favorite seal." So it's very cool, I gotta say. Our favorite seal.
6: You guys rock.
5: A good description. Go check out Rut's show. Thank you, brother. And glad you're home safe and sound, that the leopards didn't get you.
6: A leopard's never gonna get the Rut. God bless you guys.
5: There you go, man. Thank you. That's right. It doesn't
7: have you noticed how close some of those people get to those animals on those safaris, man? Like, yeah, it's a little bit intimidating.
5: Well,
7: I don't think I would get in the water.
5: What did you think about the guy? We didn't talk about it, but the guy who was in, was it Yellowstone? I'm assuming Yellowstone.
7: Yeah. I think it was Yellowstone.
5: Who got the bison, just threw him 10 feet in the air?
7: I felt so bad for that guy, because sometimes when people get attacked by animals, you can tell they've provoked the animals and they've put themselves in that situation. That was just, I think he's okay.
5: He was hospitalized, but he's all right. But that was just a mean bison.
7: Yeah, well, it's a granddad there with his dad from a substantial, with his grandson from a substantial distance. They're kind of looking at the bison, and then the bison just went after him, and it felt personal. It felt like he had insulted the bison's family. I don't know if he did something to the bison's mom back in the day, but it felt like the bison was after him for reasons other than just being a random tourist in Yellowstone. But yeah, the water, man, they get really close to crocodiles and hippos. I'm not getting in the water. I'll look over the water, but that was tough. Yeah, and producer Allie is saying it's mating season, and the bison was showing off for the female bison by tossing the human in the air like that.
5: You know what's got a lot of testosterone? The bison.
7: No doubt. Super high level. A lot of testosterone. Yeah. If you want to go to Yellowstone, and hopefully you don't get attacked by a bison while you're there, but maybe you take a lot of great photos. Maybe you got some old VHS tapes back in the day of dad and mom walking around, taking footage of you on your family vacations. They're likely somewhere stored right now. And those old VHS tapes are not made to last forever, nor are film reels or old photographs. 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
19: On the night before Halloween in 1975, 15-year-old Martha Moxley was murdered in the Tony Bellhaven neighborhood of Greenwich, Connecticut. She was rich and beautiful and loved by all who knew her. For decades, despite intense media scrutiny, police failed to make an arrest. In 2000, 25 years after Martha's murder, her one-time neighbor, Michael Skakel, was arrested. He'd been 15, like her, at the time of the crime. He was also a cousin of the Kennedys.
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19: 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I read the articles. Of course Michael Skakel killed his next-door neighbor Martha Moxley. He beat her to death with a golf club. I knew it. And if you followed the case like I did, I bet you knew it too. My name is Andrew Goldman. I've been a journalist for 30 years. I got involved in this case in 2015. But here's the thing. 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From NBC News Studios, Dead Certain, The Martha Moxley Murder is a podcast series that I believe will finally provide a full, true, authoritative account of the Martha Moxley case.
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0: Welcome back in, Clay and Buck. We are rolling through the Thursday edition of the program. We got a bunch of talkbacks. Very funny. Let's see. Derek in Brown Summit, North Carolina. Cut E.
1: Guys, if today's content doesn't win you a Marconi Award, the system is rigged.
0: I agree. I think we definitely deserve a Marconi. It actually should become that would be the perfect slogan for Grok. Honestly, I think Elon Musk would love that. You may have just brilliantly managed to brand.
2: You think the unofficial slogan of Grok should be "Rock out with your Grok out"?
0: Yes, 100%.
2: It is pretty good.
0: It is very good. By the way, not everybody's happy. Michelle says I'm racist. Stanford, Connecticut, cut F.
2: Uh-oh.
3: I'd like to call out Clay Travis for the very racist remark and insulting remark he made by saying all black women would get behind Kamala Harris. No, there's plenty of black women that have, I would say most of them have a brain of their own. The ones that would get behind Kamala are the overeducated women of all colors. Well, the overeducated women who completely embrace DEI is it's like a sacred religion.
0: Okay, what percentage of black women voted for Kamala in the 2024 election? 93%? 94%?
2: Over 90. Over 90, yeah.
0: So I apologize for being super racist and saying that the vast majority of black women will vote for Kamala Harris. That was super racist of me. I apologize.
2: Well, but that was in the general election, right? So I think she's
0: saying even more so. I think in the again, what Michelle can call back in and say, I apologize to you for calling you racist, Clay. When the data comes out and black women show up and overwhelmingly vote in the Democrat primary for Kamala Harris, and she is a significant candidate for the nomination overall, I hope Michelle will talk back in and say, I apologize, Clay.
2: As you have pointed out before, it will be interesting to see the data on black men support, men's support for Pete Buttigieg, if he runs, which he is expected to do.
0: Black guys.
2: That data will be hard to find or maybe easy to find in so much as there won't be very much data because there won't be a lot of support.
0: Black dudes are not voting for the gay white guy. He has a 0% chance of being the nominee. And I don't know why no one else will tell him that, but that is just the fact. It's really funny when you see black voter breakdowns and Mayor Pete gets 0%. And then for New Hampshire, for instance, white women love him, right? Like, he will do really well in Iowa. He will do really well in New Hampshire. White Democrats love Mayor Pete. Black men in particular are not voting for a gay white guy. Let's see. Richard in North Carolina. Richard, fire away.
4: Last night that she needs to start watching Rome with me. And I just have a question for you guys. Is it okay if I watch Rome with the wife with my Grok out?
0: Buck said I'll there was too much nudity for him in Rome.
2: Yeah.
0: And if you missed it, Richard.
4: Yeah, that's why. I mean.
0: Yeah, right. No, that's fantastic. Richard is asking, is it okay if he watches Rome with his wife with his Grok out? Buck, I don't know that you're ever going to. You're ever gonna recover. I actually think it would be amazing. I don't know that anybody's ever done it. If you went on a date and you said, hey babe, you want to come over, we're gonna watch the Abraham Lincoln assassination show, and then you tried to make out with her first date, like what do you want to do? Go get coffee, go to dinner? No babe, I got the manhunt, this Abraham Lincoln assassination show. It's like back in the day when Seinfeld tried to make out Schindler's with a girl list. During Schindler's List. Yep. I feel like that's probably a tough move.
2: It would be a tough one. Fortunately, Carrie and I are already married, so we were able to both make out and watch the show last night, which was quite good, I will tell you. And the Grok was quite useful during the checking of the historical facts.
5: Speaking truth and having fun. Clay Travis and Buck Sexton. News Radio 1040 WHO.
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0: 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Heroes like United States Army Sergeant William McKenna. Motivated by the tragedy of 9/11, he enlisted and served two tours in Iraq where he was exposed daily to toxic chemicals from burn pits.
6: Less than a year after returning from his final tour, William lost his life to T-cell lymphoma. He left behind his wife, Dina, and their two daughters. His widow, Dina, continues to fight tirelessly for veterans exposed to burn pits.
0: In this 25th anniversary year of 9/11, we continue to see the lasting impact that day has on our heroes and their families. 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
10: It's 3 o'clock. I'm Eva Basinger. 76 degrees and sunny now. Here's what's trending on WHO. President Trump is announcing a plan to prevent consumers from paying extra electricity costs due to AI data center expansions across the U.S.
11: Under this groundbreaking plan, America's largest tech companies have formally committed to fund or build all energy infrastructure required to meet the demand they are placing on the grid.
10: Trump said the plan includes letting the tech companies build their own power plants. This comes as opposition to data centers grows, leading some states to consider construction moratoriums. A Minnesota man is receiving two life sentences for killing and wounding Minnesota state lawmakers and their families. Vance Belter pleaded guilty to murder in exchange for the prosecutors dropping the death penalty. He admitted to killing Representative Melissa Hortman and her husband and wounding Senator John Hoffman and his wife in the 2025 attack. An amendment to Iowa's Constitution concerning taxes will be on the November ballot in Iowa.
12: Amendment 1 will put into the Iowa Constitution a provision that says that any time that the legislature wants to raise income taxes, they have to do it by a two-thirds majority, not a simple majority.
10: Chris Hagenow with Iowans for Tax Relief. He was interviewed by Simon Conway on News Radio 1040 WHO. Drought and near-drought conditions are increasing in parts of Iowa.
13: This week's National Drought Monitor map shows an expansion of near drought and moderate drought conditions in western Iowa. There's also a new area of near drought in the far southeast corner of the state. About 64% of Iowa is drought-free, down from nearly 70% last week. I'm Trent Rice.
10: I'm Eva Basinger. Our next update at 3:30 on News Radio 1040 WHO.
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0: Welcome back in hour number three, Clay and Buck. We got some fun here, Buck. In addition to all the fun that we have already had earlier in the program, I read USA Today sports writer Nancy Armour compared Caitlin Clark complaining about fouls to the murder of Emmett Till. This is real. She has released a statement on her column, Buck, that just came down. For those of you who do not know, Sophie Cunningham came out and said men shouldn't be able to play in women's sports. Caitlin Clark, as a straight white woman, has basically broken the entire WNBA. All of sports journalism is broken. Nancy Armour says that Caitlin Clark has too many white supremacist fans, that black people are in danger, and her complaining about fouls is a modern-day equivalent of Emmett Till being murdered by racists. In my recent column, says Nancy Armour, journalist extraordinaire, I made an inartful comparison with the murder of Emmett Till. I intended to connect the issues the WNBA is currently facing with its All-Star game being hosted in Till's hometown of Chicago. I obviously did not provide enough context for that. Yes. Yes. The context is the issue, Buck.
1: Mm-hmm.
0: She continues. However, this point stands. There is a history in this country of perceived threats to white women being weaponized against African Americans and the danger that poses to black players in the league. Players have been abused online and have reported receiving death threats. That has to be taken more seriously. I sincerely regret my lack of appropriate context is overshadowing that important conversation and the action that needs to be taken by the WNBA to address it directly for the benefit of all players. So she's doubling and tripling down. The amount of insane takes in the culture of sports that has been allowed to exist for so long is blowing up in a big way, and all it took was one person stepping out, Sophie Cunningham, to call out men and women's sports. And what you're seeing is the sort of what I would say emperor without clothes analogy. A lot of other people are stepping up, and this whole house of cards is collapsing all around it. So this is good, we'll see what the fallout continues. What I would say, Buck, and I just tweeted out that statement, what I would say it really speaks to is the culture, because the editorial staff saw a comparison of a player complaining about fouls and an analogy being drawn to the murder of Emmett Till, and they thought to themselves, hey, you know what? This is a really good critique that belongs in the sports section of the USA Today, and I would say it's just emblematic more than anything else of... of the culture out there. There now are AI Grok ads based on your phrase. I got to be careful even saying it. Rock with your Grok out, basically. I am laughing at these. All right, couple of funny comments. Let's have some fun as we roll into hour three, Buck. Allison in L.A., listening on AM 1150, The Patriot, KEIB. She has this to say, cut B.
2: Sophie Cunningham is so hot. I'm straight, and I would go gay for her.
0: So we had a marriage proposal and a straight woman saying she would turn gay for her. Sophie Cunningham having a good day on the show here. Jerry in New York, W-O-R. He's got a brilliant idea, Buck. Cut C.
3: Hey, Clay and Buck. If anybody happens to drop Sophie Cunningham for endorsements, I think a fantastic idea would be to have probably soon-to-be billionaire Sydney Sweeney hire her for her lingerie brand. I mean, that would be the best duo since Babe Ruth and Lou Gehrig, maybe.
1: I agree with his assessment that Sydney Sweeney is going to, she's going to be, as we have discussed, she's going to sell her lingerie brand to probably the same conglomerate that owns Victoria's Secret and all these other things for $1 billion. She's going to be.
0: You and I both said, I don't know if we said it on the air, but we both said if somebody had come to us and said, Sydney Sweeney's starting a lingerie company, do you want to invest in that company? I would have said, take my money now. Yes.
1: Yep. I would have written a sizable check for me for sure. Yes. That would be a very good investment.
0: All right. One more podcast listener, G, fire away.
4: Well, Clay, it looks like Buck is added to the vernacular for the 40 and up crowd. In our 20s and 30s, it's sun's out, guns out. But now in her 40s and up, I guess it's rock out with the grok out. Can't wait to propose to my wife that tomorrow night we stream the Lincoln assassination series with the grok out.
0: What if the Lincoln assassination series just surges to the top of Apple's viewership, and they're like, what in the world is going on? Why is this Lincoln assassination thing gotten so hot? Couples everywhere are streaming this at a level we've never seen before. They're going to end up sponsored by Apple. This is amazing. So let's get people even more fired up here, Buck. I mentioned this earlier in the program. I was reading this morning, getting ready for the show, and there is data that has come out that shows researchers, I'm reading from Axios this morning, researchers compared crash rates of human-driven cars and Waymo robo-taxis in San Francisco, Phoenix, L.A., and Austin. Have you been in a Waymo yet, Buck? You have, right?
1: Yes, many times, yeah.
0: They're very popular now in Miami. They've spread to a lot of different cities. They initially were in L.A. and San Francisco in a substantial way. Okay, what is the impact? This is pretty significant. Waymo vehicles had 68% fewer police reportable crashes per mile than human drivers in San Francisco, Phoenix, L.A., and Austin. And Waymo had 85% fewer single vehicle crashes than human drivers. The data, I think, is going to become irrefutable that it is far safer to have self-driving automobiles, which are iterating every day, getting a little bit better than human drivers. Now, that doesn't mean you should have to use a self-driving vehicle. Doesn't mean that you should be required to give up driving. Some people love driving. But what I do think will start to happen, Buck, is you will start to see insurance companies in the years ahead charging you more to be using a vehicle that you operate yourself, because they're going to look at the data and say you're far more likely to be in an accident than someone who is using a self-driving vehicle. And I think this data, because the AI iterates and gets better and better, every day they are making the AI better in the self-driving vehicles. We had a conversation about this earlier this week, tons of people reacting, and obviously I'm using a self-driving vehicle a lot in that I have a Tesla. My kids have a Tesla that they drive primarily, and we're using it 95% of the time to self-drive as opposed to individual drive.
1: Look, you know where I stand on this one, and I think that once people experience it, they'll at least see it as a really important convenience, an option to have in a lot of cars. You're going to see more and more of it. And I would just note that these conversations that we have about this stuff is in process or in progress right now. This is not, oh, in 10 years, something will happen. This is happening in Miami. It is happening in San Fran, in New York, in Chicago. These changes are already starting to show up in people's day-to-day lives. Another thing we haven't really talked about here, Clay, is the data centers argument that has been underway here, which is directly tied into AI. Self-driving cars and AI are also very much interlinked. But now people are opposing these data centers that are going up all over the place, because you need massive computing power to support a lot of these artificial intelligence projects and companies. And so people are getting upset now. It was just earlier this month, Governor Hochul has an executive order pausing hyperscale data centers. So they want to do a whole, we have to look at the impact on energy, environment, water usage has become a big part of this. But this is reminding me a lot about the debate about fracking, which was only, let's say, 15 years ago. 15 years ago, some morons got a documentary Oscar for making a movie about how fracking, I think, was basically just going to poison the drinking water, and we're all, it was terrible for us. And it just wasn't true. The whole thing was just a complete fabrication of fear. And I think now with the data centers, it's one thing if you don't want a data center in your community because you want something more vibrant, you want a park or for city planning purposes. But the opposition to these data centers on water usage, have you seen people start to link up
0: yes.
1: data centers versus golf courses? Spoiler alert, golf courses use a whole heck of a lot more water than all the data centers combined, and no one's trying to shut down the golf courses. So there you go.
0: No, I, and look, I think unfortunately what's going to happen is for states like New York, they're just making really poor decisions when it comes to the way that they are utilizing, their, it's basically every public policy choice they are making. And I think what you're creating is this divide between people who understand basic economics and want there to be growth and people who don't. And by the way, have you been paying attention to some of the numbers coming out on John Fetterman? I wanted to play this cut for people. Fetterman went after Mamdani. We've been discussing Mamdani saying in his campaign that he was going to arrest Netanyahu when he came into New York City in September, I believe, when the UN is scheduled to meet up again. And here is Fetterman, Buck. Fetterman is up for election in 28, if I'm not mistaken. He won his term in 22. Increasingly, I see no way that he can remain a Democrat. Obviously, Dave McCormick, not only did Trump win Pennsylvania in 24, McCormick also was elected, knocked out the incumbent there. So there's one Republican senator. I think there's a decent chance. I made a bunch of predictions today. Put this out there. I think there's a decent chance that Fetterman is going to flip to the Republican Party. I do. I really do. Or at least maybe independent and caucusing with the Republican Party. Listen to him call out Mamdani. This is pretty aggressive. This was just earlier last night, I believe. Listen.
5: You are a mayor, dude. You can fix a pothole. You can take out the trash, but you can't order people to arrest anybody any more than I could, or, you know, I could have him arrested if he goes to Pennsylvania. It's a joke, and he's a clown. And now he also said that Netanyahu is not welcome in New York. You know, and you can't say that any more than I could say, mayor, you're not welcome in Pennsylvania. So sit down. You know, you're a clown, and you are just going to pander to the fringe, and that's part of your base. That's the guy that will only criticize the prime minister or Israel, but he never criticizes Hamas. He's never criticizing Hezbollah or Iran.
0: I just think it's going to be hard for a steadfast defender of Israel's right to defend itself to be the nominee for the Senate in 2028 for the Democrat Party. I just don't see any way in which Fetterman is going to be able to be the nominee. So we will see, but that's a story worth paying attention to.
1: Following the 9/11 attacks, New York City firefighter Daniel Foley assisted in the rescue and recovery efforts at Ground Zero. He didn't know then that his heroism would later cost him his life. Daniel spent months at Ground Zero searching for victims, including his own brother, firefighter Thomas Foley, who was killed in the attacks. Daniel's father also took part in the efforts at Ground Zero. He died years later from a rare 9/11-related leukemia. Daniel's death, like so many others, was also a direct result of 9/11-related cancer. He leaves behind his wife, Carrie, and their five children. 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

0: Welcome back in here to Clay and Buck. You know that Caroline Leavitt has been handling questions today from the White House press corps in the West Wing, including a question touching on the issue of Sophie Cunningham weighing in on transgender competitors in women's athletics. It's interesting, Clay, as well, because really there's a fundamental problem here. What they tell you is that trans women are women, therefore they should compete in women's sports. But yet, in merely having to say trans women should be able to compete in women's sports, there's an admission that they are in fact different than women, and therefore they are not just women. So this is the loop that you get into with these people. It is not in fact the case that they are just because they say it, because they can't even separate the categories to create the inclusion of the categories without stating that the categories are separate first and foremost. Is that, everyone seeing what I'm putting down on that one? You see what I mean?
1: Also, if you are not acknowledging the biology of women, why does everybody have surgery to try to look like women? The whole thing is crazy. That clip is not in yet. Let's get to a couple of calls. Michael in Tulsa, Oklahoma, fire away.
2: Hi, guys. This is about the self-driving cars and their safety advantages. I would really like an equivalent of a Second Amendment for the right to keep and drive a motor vehicle. The same kind of strong constitutional protection that we have for the right to keep and bear arms. Here's what I see happening is, initially, yeah, you will be able to continue to own and drive your own car. But you mentioned insurance companies. Eventually, it may be impossible to continue or prohibitively expensive to continue to insure a car on the road. And you can't drive a car on the road without insurance.
1: Let me just push back on that a little bit. Sorry. Wouldn't the insurance companies be making insurance expensive from a capitalistic perspective because people who are driving cars are far more likely to be in accidents than self-driving cars are? If one insurance company is charging you way too much and it's just exorbitant, then somebody else would come in and say, hey, here's a better deal, right? Like, I understand your argument of, hey, I'm worried about the right to drive a car being restricted based on cost. But that would be largely the marketplace, right? If somebody's trying to say, if the data does reflect, as the data reflects right now, that it's going to be far safer to have self-driving cars, i.e. you're less likely to get in an accident, less likely to be severely injured, all those things, then the insurance rates would go up, right? 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
1: Welcome back in, Clay and Buck. Appreciate all of you hanging out with us as we are rolling through the Thursday edition of the program. We are joined now by Steve Dace. He is a highly successful radio show host. Show host, I think you do a lot of things in Iowa, I believe, if I am not mistaken. And we're going to get into a lot of different things with him. But actually, I'll start with this. We're going to get into Sophie Cunningham, the Odyssey, a bunch of different stories. What is the reaction in Iowa? You've got competitive races for both the Senate and the governor's races. The Democrat Party has basically decided we're done with having our caucuses start in Iowa. Is that being received well in the state? I know that's very important to many Iowans. What is that like from your perspective?
2: No, it has not been received well at all, guys. And we have about 250,000 voter registration advantage over Democrats here in the state of Iowa. But they have probably the two best candidates they've run in our state statewide, particularly the Senate candidate. I know there's a lot of attention on Rob Sand, but the Senate candidate, Josh Turek, former gold medal wheelchair Olympian, has run very inspirational ads. I think it's really the best messaging statewide a Democrat has done. And I've not just our state, but I've seen anywhere around the country in the Trump years, really. I mean, the stuff he's hitting Trump on is kind of traditional class warfare liberal stuff, and, you know, not the stuff of, that's deconstructive in nature, like we've seen over the last few years and much of the Trump era. So his negatives are not very high. I think he'll be a tough beat. I think Rob Sand will be a tough beat. I think, though, the metrics that we have on the ground in Iowa give us an advantage here, particularly because we did not nominate an establishment hack member of Congress that they could have nationalized our race and run against. Instead, we nominated a conservative outsider in Zach Lane, who now he is free to attack them from the right in ways that Randy Feenster would not have been. So I still think Zach will win. Ashley Hinson, I think, will probably win. But I think they're going to need every ounce of that 250,000 voter registration advantage in the current environment. It might just be by a couple of points.
3: Steve, it's Buck. Appreciate you being with us. I'm still torn between whether I'm going to go, mostly because I hate going to movie theaters, but that's a separate conversation. someone's always talking and I get very grumpy. But even if I was willing to go to movie theaters, I'm torn between whether I would go see The Odyssey so that I would know or that, but you've seen it. And the critique that I saw you write on X of it, I think is very much what I would expect to feel based on what I know of the movie. But instead of just surmising, why don't you tell everybody? Because you saw it. What do we need to know about this? This is the cultural phenomenon of the week. I think there's more conversation about this. We'll talk about Sophie Cunningham in a second. More conversation about this in the culture than anything else right now.
2: In short, Buck, I think Christopher Nolan ought to be ashamed of himself. And I think that all you need to know is the hipster feminist who did the modern translation of the Odyssey that Nolan based much of his script off of has come out and pointed out that, you know, essentially he reduced Odysseus into just kind of a modern whiner, constantly looking for some form of affirmation and counseling for his laments and not the hero seeking after glory of the story. And if that's coming from the feminist hipster that Nolan based his interpretation off of, well, then imagine what somebody like me who puts the fun in fundamentalist thinks of the film. I was blown away, and I'm a Christopher Nolan stan. I raised a son whose dream in life until about 30 days ago, was to be the next Christopher Nolan, and now he won't even go see the film. Anybody who's telling you that the Ellen Page character is a minor footnote cameo done to appease Academy voters for an Oscar is wrong. Ellen Page is basically the rosebud of the whole movie. I mean, she is the moral conscience of the film. She is driving Odysseus's his conscience the entire film. She gives him a nice woke spirit of the age lecture from ironically hell. I mean, sometimes these people with their own wokeism can't afford stepping on their own rakes. That's right. Ellen Page speaks from hell. So that's a thing. And then, you know, at the end, when Odysseus disguises himself to make sure his wife and son haven't betrayed him, takes the name of Ellen Page's character and is out to kind of avenge her legacy the entire film. I mean, her character is the moral. She's in the very first scene. She's in the undercurrent of the entire film. And it's a character, by the way, that's not even in the Odyssey. My own theory is that originally Ellen was cast as Achilles, and then with the entire blowback several months ago, they changed it to this other character. That's my own pet theory. And then there's this weird feminist lament that Anne Hathaway's character has about how the men won't allow her to become queen. It's intentionally subversive. It's intentionally deconstructive in nature. And Odysseus abdicates his throne at the end instead of taking it as he does in the story. He abdicates it in the end because he's got to go off now and sail and find himself and learn from all the terrible things he has said and done. I found the film to be frankly pathetic, and I don't even think it's very good. Much like Tenet, I don't know what, this new fetish is with making films you can't understand from Nolan, but he did this with Tenet. Good luck understanding it, like every fourth word of that film. Yeah, the same thing is odd with this sound design. This was also with The Dark Knight Rises. You guys remember that there was originally a preview that came out of the Bane hijack scene, and so many IMAX audiences complained that they couldn't understand Bane. They had completely remixed that film before the theatrical release. So I don't know what it is. They didn't want you to hear his movies. It's kind of weird. The film itself, it's not good. And I think the one thing that Nolan proved is you can't make something great and woke. Because to serve the woke, you have to put in the kinds of things that undermine and deconstruct the heroism of your own characters and make them less attractive. And you've got to add all this psychiatric exposition, postmodernism to explain themselves that also drives away audiences.
1: You, by the way, are hitting on something. I don't know if Buck has picked up on this. I'm infuriated regularly with modern day sound mixing, where I can hear a jet taking off in the background, or the music in the background. It is insanely loud, but you can't actually hear the dialogue that the characters are engaging in. And to me, the dialogue is the most important part, not the fact that there's ambient sound in the background. And I sound like obsessive radio guy. I understand it. Audio guy who I've made fun of in the past. It has to be a perfect audio experience. But I do think that we have added a lot of the depth of sound and detracted from the most important part of sound in a movie, which is what people say. Let me go to this question, and then we'll come back to Sophie Cunningham with you. Buck and I have argued that there is a wide open lane that is huge. We got billionaires who listen to this program. It takes a lot of money to make a movie. Odyssey cost $250 million reportedly, plus how much it cost to market it, all the other attributes associated with making a successful movie. You're a big movie buff. You just said you like Christopher Nolan. Are you with Buck and me that there is a huge lane available for somebody who would just make great movies like we watched in the 80s and 90s that are designed to appeal to everyone and aren't trying in any way to make a direct propagandist political statement as a part of the movie?
2: 10,000%. I mean, 10,000%. And I think what you're kind of seeing, I would argue, faith-based and conservative filmmaking in the last few years, I hope my film Nefarious played into this. I think what you're seeing is now we're figuring out that it's really just about telling a great story. And if you do that, then your worldview will shine through organically on its own, as opposed to trying to check boxes and shoehorn in ideas. And what you're seeing, and that's why a lot of conservative and faith-based filmmaking was cheesy and failed for so many years. What you're seeing now, Clay, is on the other side, they're the ones doing it. They're the ones saying now that we don't have to tell a good story anymore. We have to check boxes. We have to make sure that all of our tropes are included, that all of our representatives and all of our various tribes feel like they had agency. That's, I think, one of the things that we set out to do when we made Nefarious was just to make the best thriller kind of based off those 90s thrillers like Fallen, like Silence of the Lambs, like Seven, with the budget we had to kind of make our best version of that. And it just so happened to contain our worldview because as filmmakers, that's our belief system. But it wasn't like we were just sitting around in a writer's room. Oh, let's drop that line too. It wasn't like that. And so we're actually in the process right now of raising money for the next movie we're going to do, that maybe even darker than the first film was. And I have to tell you that finding our people need to understand that, we're behind in pop culture because the other side was until now. Well, they still are. They're willing to lose money for their message. And I think that our people have got to determine and understand that the amount of hearts and minds you can reach with good storytelling nowadays is huge. And it's the last place left, guys, where I think people will let you come at their worldview if you entertain them and just tell them a good story that they won't do in any other venue where so many minds are made up. And I think this is kind of the undiscovered country for the American right, is to realize that for the bang for your buck and a relatively good chance at an ROI, you can do way more culture shaping and shifting in the storytelling arena than you even can and directly in politics now.
3: Speaking of Steve Dace, radio host, go check out the Steve Dace Show, and he goes to the podcast of it. And Steve, Sophie Cunningham, a lot of our mail, we already had a, I would assume, unrequited marriage proposal from one of our audience members, just saying if she's listening, he will get her a ring. So she does have certainly fans in the talk radio space. But her taking this position that women's sports should be protected for women seems to be the most straightforward statement of the obvious imaginable, and yet it is a revolutionary act, it seems, in our current culture. What do you make of it?
2: Well, first of all, hat tip to your co-host there, Clay. I thought he had a great observation yesterday. I saw on the same day that ESPN Let's Go, which Chief Race Bader and Ryan Clark, they published this interview with Sophie Cunningham, drawing a clear line between insanity and sanity. I think the most, so that's a great observation there. I think the most important thing actually that Sophie Cunningham said is when she said, I said what I said and I stand by it in response. There is a graveyard of people who have been willing to take an initial step into just outlining sanity. And then with a modicum of pushback have completely buckled, particularly, frankly, too many men. So for her to stand up there against the horde, the woke horde there of WNBA media, and there, it's not worthy of arguing. There's not even an argument. All right. I mean, so these people aren't serious thinkers. There's really nothing else to say other than I said what I said and I stand by it. It stands by itself that women ought to be competing against women and ought to be competing against men, and everybody else who doesn't have the woke mind virus on planet Earth agrees. So I think the fact that she was willing to stand by it, guys, I think that's even more important than what she said originally.
0: I agree with that. Last question for you. Caitlin Clark came out of Iowa. This is one that I got completely wrong. I never believed that her fame from college basketball would translate to the WNBA because, frankly, it hasn't really happened before. Even you, are you surprised by the degree to which Caitlin Clark has captured so much of the nation's attention, particularly given that she's playing in the WNBA?
2: I know, because she's a magnetic personality and plays a great style of game. What has surprised me, though, I have to tell you, Clay, is how much she desires the approval of this peer group, to the point of just taking things and swallowing her own tongue and not speaking out like Sophie has and just what we were talking about. That has surprised me. And I wonder if we get to a point with her where she now begins to become identified with the very forces that a lot of her fans think that she's kind of been anointed to oppose, because she greatly desires the mainstream acceptance of the very groups and the very forces that want to rank her 11th among point guards in her own league. And so I think now that's the danger for Caitlin. Is it going the other way? Kind of classic, you know, does she become essentially the John Cornyn of the WNBA, that she forgets she was a senator from Texas and she just greatly desires the Washington Post and New York Times editorial board, acceptance, yeah, and alienates her own base? I would be more concerned about that moving forward for Caitlin, frankly.
3: You're giving people nightmares here, Steve. The John Cornyn of the WNBA. That is that is quite a thing.
0: Outstanding stuff, Steve. We appreciate it. Keep up the good
2: work.
0: Thank
2: you, guys.
0: Look, Buck, there's a lot of people out there that need good lawyers. 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
9: What's happening, fellow sports fans? It's Andy West. Let's look back on this day in sports, July 23rd. We'll start today in 1976. The last NFL All-Star game is held and is shortened when thunderstorms hit Chicago. The Pittsburgh Steelers beat the All-Stars 24-0. It was known as the Chicago Charities College All-Star Game. The contest was played every year from 1934 until 1976. With the exception of 1974, when it was canceled by the NFL player strike. The last game the College All-Stars won came in 1963 when the Green Bay Packers fell to the College All-Stars 20-17. Packers coach Vince Lombardi said he felt humiliated. Today in the year 2000 at the British Open, Tiger Woods beats Thomas Bjorn and Ernie Els by 8 shots to win his first Open title, becoming the youngest player at 24 years old to win all 4 major golf titles. And today in 2009, Mark Burley pitched the 18th perfect game in Major League history, a 5-0 win over Tampa Bay. It was the first since Randy Johnson's in May of 2004. Burley threw 76 of 116 pitches for strikes and struck out 6 in his second no-hitter. His first came on April 18th, 2007.
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11: There was a wealthy man in Palm Beach who was offering young girls a way to make money. That man was Jeffrey Epstein, and he had set up a system designed to bring him underage girls. Local police and the federal government would investigate and, by their count, find dozens of victims. Epstein would become one of the world's most infamous predators, a man who could have faced decades in prison but served just 13 months in his own wing of a county jail.
14: Why would you cut this deal with Jeffrey Epstein?
11: Epstein's abuse would span years and cross state lines.
15: New York, Palm Beach, New Mexico, Paris, Virgin Islands, and each one of those residences is an alleged crime scene.
11: 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Truth and Lies, Jeffrey Epstein.
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3: On the show there, we have a chat going. It's a lot of fun. You can also watch on demand there after we are finished up. Caroline Leavitt was talking about the Sophie Cunningham situation earlier on during the show. Wanted to bring this to you. This is Cut 30. Play it.
16: Sophia Cunningham in the WNBA has been attacked as a MAGA Barbie for saying it's common sense for men to not be in women's sports and locker rooms. Is the president following this story, and has he reached out to her?
17: I don't believe he has reached out to her. I know he is following the story. As you know, this is something the president feels strongly about as well, and the American people do too, that men should not be playing in women's sports. It's completely ludicrous that anyone could support that. It's even more ludicrous that you do have Sophia Cunningham, a female athlete herself, very accomplished in her own right, coming forth and speaking that truth that men shouldn't play in women's sports. We want to protect women and girls, and the backlash she is receiving from Democrats and left-wing fingers across the country is astonishing. They are clearly very out of touch with the American public on this issue, which, again, is an 80-20 issue. It's common sense. It's rooted in basic biological fact that men should not be competing against women on playing fields across the country.
3: Clay, I just think there's an added layer of crazy here when saying what she said makes her a MAGA Barbie now?
0: Yeah.
3: Really? That's where we're at on this issue?
0: That's where we are. I'd mention Caroline Leavitt is a former college athlete herself. She's been on this program a lot over the past several years. I do think that this story is going to continue to grow, because I think the chaos of crazy left-wing sports media in conjunction with crazy left-wing trans activists. Podcast listener Ryan in Florida, he's got a question for you, Buck.
18: Hey, Clay and Buck. Ryan here in Florida. Hey, Clay, this has really got me questioning. I wonder if Buck's roommate that introduced him to Polish sausage had his grok out at the time.
3: Hey, I know what he did there, Clay.
0: If you couldn't hear it, he was asking whether Buck's college roommate who introduced him to Polish sausages was rocking with his grok out when it happened. This is going to turn into, I think there's a possibility that Elon is going to see this clip and he's going to think this is the greatest possible advertisement imaginable for my new process here. So we will continue to break it all down for you. Appreciate all of you. Fun more tomorrow on Friday.
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25: It's 4 o'clock. I'm Dave Bull. 76 degrees, partly sunny skies in Des Moines. This WHO Radio News brought to you by Van Wall Equipment. Here's what's trending on WHO. The Justice Department is withdrawing subpoenas issued to several New York Times reporters earlier this month. According to the Times, the DOJ sought phone and text messaging records from reporters and, in some cases, those of family members in connection to the department's probe of the outlet's reporting on the new Air Force One jet gifted by Qatar. The Trump administration was pushing to identify the confidential government sources who spoke with reporters about the jet's security capabilities. However, the DOJ announced plans to withdraw the subpoenas during a hearing in a Manhattan courtroom today, in which a judge was considering whether to grant the Times' motion to dismiss the request. Drought and near-drought conditions are increasing in parts of Iowa.
26: This week's National Drought Monitor map shows an expansion of near-drought and moderate drought conditions in western Iowa. There's also a new area of near-drought in the far south. Southeast corner of the state. About 64% of Iowa is drought-free, down from nearly 70% last week. I'm Trent Rice.
25: Ragbri cyclists can literally go the extra mile today. Today's ride from Marshalltown to Independence is just over 83 miles with an optional 21-mile century loop. Riders seeking an even bigger challenge can tackle the historic America 250 double loop, adding 76 miles to celebrate the nation's 250th birthday. Ragbri will end in Dubuque on July 25th. Farm-to-table restaurant Table 128 will close at the end of the month. The downtown Des Moines restaurant announced July 29th that it will close after 15 years in business. 402 at News Radio 1040 WHO, traffic, weather, and Simon Conway next.
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25: 6 degrees and partly sunny in Des Moines, 81 in Denison, and 78 degrees and cloudy in Clinton. I'm Dave Bohl. 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Breaking news and severe weather as it happens on Des Moines News, Weather, and Traffic Station, News Radio 1040 WHO.
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1: I love this American.
2: All across the great state of Iowa, it is the Simon Conway Show. You are very welcome in. Coming up to 4:08 on this Thursday, July 23rd. Yeah, as I said, you're very welcome in. Hey, before we do anything else, how about you win yourself $1,000?
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2: Yes, indeed. You know how this works, right? I give you a word. You take that word to the website of whatever radio station you are tuned into. You enter it where it is obvious. You sit back. You wait for the phone to ring. If the phone rings, you pick it up. And if it's us on the other end of the phone, well, you just won $1,000. If it's not us on the other end of the phone, well, what did you really lose? Seriously. Right? The word for this hour, appropriately, is bank, B-A-N-K. Bank. Take bank to that website. Do it right now. And good luck, my friends. Well, long-time listeners of this show have been listening to me for some time saying, you know, I think one of the ways we could get our country back on track, because it's not, we got to be honest about that, it's not. There's so much hatred going on. It's hard for me to understand some of it, to be perfectly honest with you. But there's a lot of hatred. And I think one of the ways that we have that will get us back on track, national service. And I mean, very specifically, in the military. Everyone. Between high school and whatever's next, be it college, be it trade school, I think you get to do minimum 6 months, maybe a year, in our military. Somebody has similar idea, and apparently Iowa voters are kind of in favor of this, so let's bring him on the show right now. His name is Alex Lundry. He doesn't agree with me particularly, but that's okay. You're very welcome, Alex. How are you?
8: I'm great. Thanks for having me, Simon.
2: You're welcome. So the American Service Project, there's a polling. 8 in 10 Iowa voters support some kind of national service program for young adults. That's a big number, right?
8: That's right. Yeah, I'm not used to seeing such large numbers, frankly, in my polling. I traditionally do a lot of electoral politics. And as you know, we're a very divided country. It's what you said in your intro to this segment. There's an intense amount of polarization, and it's hard to get people to agree on anything right now. But it does seem that in Iowa, at least, people are very quick to agree that national service can do some good for us.
2: So why not my idea? Why not the military? Won't that instill some patriotism in our young people?
8: I think it absolutely would. And in fact, the American Service Project is looking into one of the things that they're testing is the idea that they could do national service either in the military or in civilian roles. The idea being give people a choice here, give young people a choice about how they want to contribute back to the community, give them a lot of options to prepare them for the future. And the military is, of course, a fantastic place for them to go to do that. But, you know, for a certain population, they may be more interested in doing things like local EMT jobs or local firefighter or, you know, getting skilled trades training. So we want to give optionality to people and make this easy for them to contribute back to their community.
2: Okay, so wait a minute. Skilled trades training, which is something we're very much in favor of on this show, and been talking about that for years as well. That's just you know, your next thing before your next job. I mean, you can do that right now. If you want to go into the trades, there's plenty of organizations out there that will help you go into the trades. I want you to go to the military before you go to the trade school.
8: Yeah, I think it's a fantastic option for people to have. But really, at the end of the day, what we're trying to do is address polarization, yes, but also collapsing institutional trust and the idea of this concern about what's going to happen to our future, to our children, to our careers, because of AI. And so there's a lot of anxiety about exactly how we can prepare people for this, you know, future workforce. And I think that giving people a very specific path, either through the military or through healthcare or disaster response or skilled trades, could be a very good way to get people, ready for what this strange, uncertain AI future looks like.
2: I mean, I agree with you. AI is going to change a lot of things. It already is. And frankly, it's taking over. It's doing stuff without us asking it to do it anymore, as we found out earlier this week. AI is a very, very big deal. I agree with you. But we've been here before. We've had the Industrial Revolution. We've had computers showing up in workplaces, and we've had the same conversations. This is the end of employment as we know it, except it isn't. And in fact, these things always tend to lead to more employment, not less employment.
8: That's right. But I think it's a question of what kind of employment and how are we going to support people to be ready for this massive change. It's interesting because one of the things we asked about before we even introduced the idea of national service here was first just concern about what this AI future looks like. How concerned are you that AI will make it harder for young adults to find a stable job? And we do have 45% of Iowa saying, you know, I'm extremely or very concerned about that. And then when we followed up, we actually asked, well, okay, what are some of the solutions that you know, could be offered to do something about this? And a lot of people out there are offering as a solution to kind of AI job displacement this idea of a universal basic income where we basically provide money to people, you know, as some sort of dividend for being out of a job. Now, what's important is our polling shows that people don't want that. Only 12% of Iowans want that. And in fact, what they want are private sector apprenticeships, right? They want national service with training, right?
2: Absolutely.
8: And they want to be given the skills, to be given a framework to be able to actually go out and earn their keep. And I think that that's what national service kind of offers them an opportunity to do.
2: I mean, universal basic income, if everybody's on universal basic income, we end up as communists, by the way, why is anybody working? So nobody's working, so we're just printing money. We're printing money, which makes the money even more worthless than it is now. And I mean, no, it's a hard no. People need to put that out of their heads. Universal basic income. Good grief. Okay.
8: Well, I agree. I don't think Iowans aren't interested in that.
2: No.
8: They want to see people being put to work.
2: Are you doing this in other states as well, or is it just Iowa?
8: So we're beginning in Iowa. We actually started with a national survey just to be sure that we were on the right track and that there was this interest in national service. And we thought Iowa was a great base to begin with because Iowa actually has some of the highest rates of volunteerism in the country across states. And we found that about 45% of Iowans are regularly volunteering. And also, you know, having worked in politics, I know the importance of Iowa. I've been to Iowa a bunch, done a lot of work there, and I've always heard about Iowa Nice. Right? Iowa Nice.
2: It's a thing.
8: In fact, it's a thing, and we've quantified it. We actually asked people, how frequently are you doing favors for, you know, your neighbors? And it's great because we have clearly about 40%, 4 out of 10 people are doing favors for their neighbors more than once a week. And so we've actually quantified Iowa Nice. We think it gives us a great foundation to go out and make the case for national service. And we see that in the numbers with basically 80% supporting it. It's bipartisan, cross-partisan. Even Republican primary voters are actually even more in favor of this. They're upwards of 87% support for a national service program. Mm-hmm.
2: Let's talk about rural impact. I was very interested in this. Training firefighters and EMTs, staffing hospitals in small-town Iowa is very, very popular. But are we not just taking away actual real jobs and putting in national service jobs, which we're not going to pay these young people very much money to do these jobs? So are we not just helping towns out so that they can get cheap labor to do these very important jobs?
8: Well, I don't think so, because what I've been seeing across the country, and particularly in rural areas in places like Iowa, is the shutting down of the rural firehouse, right? The inaccessibility of local, emergency care, you know, healthcare deserts and the like, the inability to access some of these basic services. And so the idea being, let's fill that gap. Let's find people that can come in and receive unique training and reopen that firehouse. And actually, and in the process, by the way, give people who are from Iowa a reason to stay in Iowa, right? Avoid the brain drain, and also bring in people from outside of Iowa, show them just exactly what the state has to offer and how great a place it is.
2: Can it be done Iowa only, or does this need to be nationwide?
8: Well, the path is to, and the goal is to do something nationwide. This is truly national service. It is something where people could go to different places and participate in their own community or go and explore, you know, other parts of the country. But we believe Iowa is a great place to kind of talk to elected officials, show them the value of this, and get people talking about it. And it does, we did have that reinforced in our polling. We asked if people would like to hear about politicians talking about this. We think there's a political opportunity around here because you do have, you know, about, I think it was about 50-60% of the Iowa electorate saying they'd be more inclined to like to support a politician who's talking about how national service could be a good solution to some of these concerns we have.
2: Let's finish here with colleges. We haven't really mentioned colleges. We talked about AI. We talked about all these things. Does AI kill universities? Is it a university killer?
8: What a great question. I mean, I think we're all...
2: We like those on this show.
8: Out.
2: We love great questions. Carry on. Sorry, I didn't mean to talk over you. Oh, where are you? I didn't do that. Is he still there? I don't know what happened. I'll tell you what, we'll take a quick time out. We'll figure out what happened and we'll conclude the conversation after that. We are all across the great state of Iowa. It's 4:19. I genuinely don't know what happened to our guest, but we'll try and get him back and we'll conclude our conversation with him straight ahead. This is the Simon Conway Show.

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17: Oh,
8: All across the great state of Iowa, it is the Simon Conway Show. You're very, very welcome in. So we're in the middle of a conversation with Alex Lundry when suddenly everything went kind of haywire, and he could hear us, but we could no longer hear him. It's probably the AI gods that got to us. I asked him a question. I said, is AI a university killer? So let's go there.
17: Yeah, absolutely. I don't think it's necessarily an AI. It's a killer to the American university system, but I think it is a hugely transformative thing that will happen. They're going to have to really deeply consider the way that they teach. And in fact, I'm an adjunct professor and teach a couple graduate level courses, and I'm having to completely redo my syllabus to account for the fact that so much is going to be AI driven now. It's about asking better questions. It's about having an innate curiosity. It's about building learning. How to actually go do self-learning along the way. And so I think that universities are going to have to really change and really radically transform to address this.
8: All right, let me grab a caller that wants to come on with you. His name is Robert. He's on the road. Robert, you're on, but we're starting to run out of time, so please be quick.
18: Thank you, Simon. I'd like to know, Alex, have you ever read Starship Troopers by Robert Heinlein? It's the same thing you're talking about.
17: Yeah, I actually have read Starship Troopers. I've got a pretty marked up copy in there. And you know, the idea of actually having, you know, expectations that everybody contribute back to their community and engage in national service is, you know, something deeply rooted in humanity and human history, right? This has been going on for quite some time.
8: All right.
17: So I think it makes sense for America to do it.
8: Let's bring Dick on. He's in Dubuque. Hi, Dick.
19: Well, I think volunteerism is absolutely wonderful, and I can't imagine Iowa without volunteers. You know, I'm almost 80, and so many of my friends still volunteer, which is absolutely great. I'm thinking, you know, there's a labor shortage in lots of ways, especially in construction. And I'm thinking if you take out the 18-year-olds from the labor force, what are we going to do in that arena?
8: We'll probably figure. I'm just going to jump in because we're running out of time. We'll figure that part out. I'm absolutely sure of it. And it might involve paying more money. What? Yes,
19: more,
8: I know.
19: More immigration.
8: No, I don't think you need more immigration. There's 350 million of us, Dick. I think it's going to involve paying more money. Is what it's going to involve. All right, if people, thanks for the call, though. I appreciate it. Alex, if people want to find out more about what it is that you're doing, where do they go?
17: They can go to AmericanServiceProject.org.
8: Okay, all spelled out, AmericanServiceProject.org, AmericanServiceProject.org. We're kind of agreeing, but I actually think national service in the military is the true answer to the ills of our nation. So anyway, thanks for coming on. Interesting conversation, to say the least. You take care of yourself. A good and safe rest of the day, sir.
17: Thank you, Simon. I appreciate it.
8: Appreciate you. On the text line, I think AI heard you asking about it killing universities and heard your friend say that's a good question, and AI went ahead and dropped the call. Mm-hmm. Yep. I think that's probably what happened. You see, what was weird is when we got him back, this is Sean in Ankeny, I spoke to him. He said, I could hear you, but you couldn't hear me, which was really very, very weird. Very weird. Mrs. C, yes, ma'am.
20: I have an opinion.
8: Yep.
20: I do not agree with you, because I do not want every Billy, Kevin, or Kyle serving next to my son. Because not everybody is completely capable.
8: Mm-hmm. No.
20: So I do not, I

0: the city's west side, though investigators say she may be accompanied by adult men and could be at risk of exploitation. DMPD says they have received unconfirmed reports that Emily has been visiting fish game locations around the city. We have a photo of Emily online at whoradio.com/news. Anyone with information on her whereabouts is asked to call 911. President Trump is honoring the 2025 World Series champion Los Angeles Dodgers at the White House today.
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0: The visit continues a tradition of reigning sports champs being invited to the White House that dates back to 1869, when the Cincinnati Red Stockings met with President Ulysses S. Grant. 432 at News Radio 1040 WHO. 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
10: White victim, female, pretty, wealthy.
9: A white woman's murder shocks the city. A black man from the projects comes forward with information about the case.
11: He says the police are his friends.
9: But out of nowhere, he goes from star witness to prime suspect.
11: And then that's it. They turn on him.
9: The system is hungry for a conviction. Lee Harris is sentenced to 90 years.
12: I get 90 years for killing somebody I have never seen.
9: Behind bars, Lee finds an unlikely ally in his cellie, Robert. The pair are like chalk and cheese. There's no way their paths would ever cross on the outside. But as a fellow inmate, Robert sees through the lies and vows to do the unthinkable. Clear Lee's name.

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5: All across the great state of Iowa, it is the Simon Conway Show. You're very, very welcome in. Quick reminder, you've still got about 20 minutes, roughly speaking, to get the word of the hour to the website of whatever radio station you are tuned into. And then you very simply enter it, and if the phone rings within the next 20 minutes of you doing that, pick it up. If it's us, then you won yourself $1,000. Get the word bank to that website, do it right now, and good luck. All right, let's talk to our friend Lee Habib from Our American Stories. How you doing, my brother?
6: I couldn't be better. And how are you, and how is your reunion?
5: The reunion with the boy was exceptional. It was absolutely fantastic. So,
6: thanks for the pictures. Thank you for the pictures.
5: Absolutely, absolutely. All right, Lee, let's talk a little music. You're not going to sing, are you, though?
6: No, I'll try not to.
5: Okay.
6: To disturb the audience, and this is the best way to chase away audience to your competitors. That's me sing.
5: Yeah, me neither. The history of music in our country is certainly fascinating, isn't it? Because it goes back to, well, there is no American culture. You've heard, if you grew up in Europe as I did, that's what you heard a lot.
6: Of course. Except that what we did is we ended up exporting our music and our culture to the world. I mean, think about our musical forms. We said no to classical music, right? By the way, it's not that we don't like Beethoven. It's not that we don't like Mozart. It's just not our music. So what's our music going to be? Well, you know, it's spirituals from the African-American community. It's gospel on our side. It's blues from New Orleans and going up to Chicago from the Mississippi Delta. You mash that up, and it becomes rock and roll in Memphis, Sun Records. And what we do is we export this miraculous sound. And then, of course, there's jazz from New Orleans, Louis Armstrong. So we created our own indigenous music that came from the bottom up. Our stars didn't come from royalty. Bruce Springsteen is a middle-class kid. Aretha Franklin grew up in Detroit, daughter of a pastor. So the greats, it was a meritocracy. The greats sprung from the ground up, not from the royalty down. And it wasn't for the highfalutin classes. This was the working people's music, the ordinary people's music. This was not the elite's music made for the elites. It was the people's music made by the people. I love the Dolly Parton story because Dolly Parton, like, grows up in the Smoky Mountains. We tell this story. One of my favorites is the story of the song I Will Always Love You, because it brings together this great songwriter, Dolly Parton, from the Smoky Mountains who grew up poor. Now, she didn't have an indoor bathroom. And ultimately, this song migrates to Whitney Houston, who grew up sort of royalty, the niece of Sissy Houston, and her mom was one of the great gospel singers. So she grew up African-American and sort of upper middle class. Dolly Parton writes the song because she wants to break up with Porter Wagoner's show. She doesn't have a romantic relationship with this man, but he had sort of a hee-haw kind of variety show, and she was the star, and she wanted out. So she decided to write I Will Always Love You as a way to say goodbye. She sang it the last night she was there. It became a number one country song. Elvis wanted to record it, actually did record it, but he wanted half the royalty rights. She wouldn't give him away because she wanted to keep the intellectual property. The song gravitates to the Bodyguard soundtrack. Kevin Costner loves the song and says, you know, Whitney, I know this is a country song, but I hear you singing it. Well, Dolly lets her sing it. And Dolly Parton tells the story of driving in Nashville, going to her house, didn't know the single had been released, and she hears Whitney Houston singing the song. And she's like, I don't know if I can ever sing this song again. It's so beautiful. And of course, the song makes Dolly a fortune. A fortune. It makes Whitney a fortune. It's the number one song of all time by a female singer. It's also the number one song by a female writer. And here's the beauty, Simon. It connected a girl from the Smoky Mountains who was white, an African-American who grew up in the gospel space from Newark, New Jersey, a Yankee and a Southerner coming together to make music the way we Americans make families. I'm Lebanese and Italian. My wife is Viking and Irish, and she's also part American Indian. And so that means my daughter is all of these things mashed up together. That's American music.
5: All there you go.
6: These things mashed up together.
5: And, you know, it would be very interesting to know, for me, how many people really knew that Dolly Parton wrote that song for Whitney Houston. Well, not for Whitney Houston, but wrote the song that Whitney Houston made very, very famous. I would be fascinated to know how many people knew that Dolly Parton wrote it.
6: I don't think many people would know it at all.
5: I agree with you.
6: And that's the joy. And she didn't care. She made all the money.
5: Right. Oh, I know. She wouldn't care about that.
6: Property rights.
5: Yeah.
6: So she doesn't care.
5: Fascinating stuff, really. And the Elvis part of it is fascinating as well, because Dolly Parton, great businesswoman on top of everything else.
6: Oh, yeah. Well, Colonel, what happened is Colonel Tom Parker tried to snooker her. She gets her to meet the king. The king records it. Dolly's on top of the moon. And then he comes in with a little contract. And Dolly said, what's this? She goes, well, you know, sweetie, you know, you just have to sign here. Elvis will get half the song. And she goes, half the song? That's my song. So imagine how sharp you have to be to tell Colonel Tom Parker and Elvis Presley, sorry you came down here to Memphis, but you're going home without the song. I ain't giving up. I'm not giving up my intellectual property. By the way, the intellectual property right is a remarkable part of property rights in America. Why would someone write a song if they can't own it, right?
5: Yeah.
6: So it's not just property rights that we care about, our home and our land. No, intellectual property rights allow software to get developed, songs and music and movies to get developed. Your radio show, you have intellectual property rights to your voice, your likeness. No one can steal these things. This is why American artists are the greatest, because they're the freest, Simon.
5: And you know who appears to have learned this Dolly Parton lesson really, really well? It's Taylor Swift.
6: No doubt.
5: Right? No doubt. She's an incredible businesswoman. Amazing. Incredible.
6: You wish she would stand up for free enterprise in the marketplace more often, because it's made her a billionaire.
5: Yep.
6: But, you know, that's not our prerogative to tell her how to vote or what
5: to talk
6: about politically. She's a marvelous talent.
5: Yeah, she is. Just you wait till she has kids. It happens to everyone.
6: That's right. That's right. Exactly right.
5: We'll talk to Lee Aviv. He is the creative genius behind Our American Stories, which, as I point out frequently, is free to listen to, but it is not free to make. And they are a 501c3, and you absolutely can help keep this amazing show on the air. What do they have to do, Lee?
6: All this year, celebrating our 250th, we're asking folks to donate $17.76 a month. 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Give. We are the rebuttal to the 1619 Project. We have complained about this long enough. Our show on 2 hours a night all over the country, including WHO, at 1776, OurAmericanStories.com, fully tax-deductible. And deeply appreciate it.
5: Yep, please go do that. Let's keep this show on the air, Leah. It's always a pleasure talking to you, my friend. You take care. Have yourself a fabulous rest of the day. We'll talk again soon, and we'll be tuned in tonight, brother. All right?
6: You bet. Thank you, Simon.
5: God bless you.
6: Bye. God bless.
5: Bye.

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14: All across the great state of Iowa, it is the Simon Conway Show coming up to 4:51 on this Thursday, July 23. You are very, very welcome in. The U.S. murder rate is on track to be the lowest in well over a century. In the first half of 2026, so January through the end of June, the rate was 18% lower than it was during the same period in 2025. That's pretty impressive. It's actually beyond pretty impressive when you realize that in 2025, throughout the whole year, we had the lowest murder rate since 1900. So 2025 was an incredible year for lack of killing people. This is a good thing. And 2026, we are on track to be quite a bit lower than that if the first 6 months is 18% down on what it was in 2025. So why? I think that's a really important question to ask. This, by the way, the numbers come from the Council on Criminal Justice. They do a report on this every single year. So the question has got to be, surely, why? What has changed? Well, there's a number of things that have changed, I think, that may have all contributed to this. I think we live now in an age where we have removed from our society a lot of people that came into our country illegally with nasty criminal records. Tell you what, there's a big difference between the gang members and the rapists and the murderers that came in from other countries and the people seeking to just improve the economic circumstances of their family. I completely understand that. So I'm totally not saying, even for a second, that we are talking about all illegal aliens. Not even a little bit. So that's the first thing. And I think there is a second thing in play here. And the second thing that is in play here, I believe, is we have an administration that has gone to criminal hotspots and has tried to stamp it out. The most public, obviously, our nation's capital, Washington, D.C. But there have been other parts of the country where Democrat leaders have welcomed the federal government in helping them clamp down on crime. I think that has had an impact. Now, I'm not a big believer in the whole deterrent thing. Oh, if I kill this person, they could give me the death penalty. Therefore, I'm not going to kill this person. I don't think that works particularly well, because I think if you're about to take somebody's life, the consequences of you doing that are not in your head. I don't believe. So, it is certainly a very interesting number, though, isn't it? So what do you think is causing this really very significant drop in the murder rate? We should all celebrate it, right? But there is a very significant drop in this murder rate. And the one thing I have not checked, which I'm literally going to do, I like doing this live on the air when we do it, right, is Chicago weekend violence. Chicago weekend violence. We can. Right, because what we know about Chicago is that they said to the federal government, nope, nope, nope, nopity nope. Okay, yeah, that's still going on. So this last weekend, 3 dead, 15 shot. The weekend just gone. Is that down? Maybe. But not by much. It's a regular weekend. It's holiday weekends where it gets really crazy in Chicago. Regular weekend, 3 to 4 dead, 15 to 30 wounded. That's kind of typical. So this probably at the low end of that. I would have to look again next week to see if it's a trend. But last weekend, 3 dead, 15 shot. So I don't know that Chicago is involved in those numbers. But if Chicago is involved in those numbers, then it's actually even stronger than you would think on the surface, because Chicago is skewing higher, right? Very interesting stuff indeed. So anyway, murder rate going to be, if the trend continues through the rest of this year, the murder rate in our country is going to be the lowest since before the year 1900. Now, remember, that's not the number of people killed, because obviously population is a big part of it. This is per 100,000 of the population. That's how you make it fair, right? So you make it fair by doing it like that. Anyway, fascinating stuff to say the least. Still to come on today's show, we're going to be talking to Zach Nunn. He had some big wins yesterday, and we made each other laugh because he's really the power behind the no stock trading for members of Congress. He's been talking about that since he got there. He finally got it through the House yesterday, and I pointed out that Pelosi was a no. She was a no vote. No shock there. We're going to get him on. We're going to talk about that and the other legislative successes that he has had over the last 24 hours, because they really are quite impressive. Congress is going home. They're going home for a while. It's the August recess is about to begin. That's a month, I believe. So there'll be nothing going on in our country for a whole month. If you believe that, then you've definitely not been paying attention. Anyway, he is definitely coming up after the 5 o'clock news. You can hear the music. That means the 5 o'clock news is definitely coming up straight ahead. We're all across the great state of Iowa, and this is the Simon Conway Show.

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2: It's 5 o'clock. I'm Dave Bohl. 77 degrees under mostly cloudy skies. Here's what's trending on WHO. President Trump is announcing a commitment from major utilities and companies that consumers will not bear the extra electricity costs of the AI data center expansions across the U.S. Speaking from the EPA headquarters today, the president detailed the updated ratepayer protection pledge meant to reduce the burden of potentially rising electric bills for consumers while keeping an edge in the AI race.
3: Under this groundbreaking plan, America's largest tech companies have formally committed to fund or build all energy infrastructure required to meet the demand they are placing on the grid.
2: The president said the plan includes letting tech companies build their own power plants. Cedar Rapids police have released body camera footage from an arrest outside an ICE detention facility earlier this month. Police say federal officials requested assistance after individuals were allegedly blocking a driveway at the facility.
4: I'm going to be very educated when I get done.
5: So,
4: we'll start with her.
5: Please.
4: Go ahead and put her in handcuffs and put her in your car.
5: Put me in handcuffs for what?
6: What? She didn't do nothing.
5: No, tell
6: she
5: me what I'm
6: She didn't do anything.
2: The footage shows officers taking 45-year-old Anya Mari to the ground during her arrest. Officers said Mari and 58-year-old Scott Boylan refused lawful orders and were arrested. Mari was charged with interference with official acts and harassment of a public officer or employee. Boylan was charged with interference with official acts. A Des Moines man has a court date next week after an arrest for driving 107 miles an hour in a 60-mile-an-hour zone.
7: Michael Hobart faces charges of eluding police, speeding, failure to obey a traffic control device, and reckless driving. The Marion County Sheriff's Office says a deputy clocked the 50-year-old driving more than 100 miles per hour on County Highway S-45 on July 20th. He was booked into the Marion County Jail and has been released on his own recognizance. I'm Sarah Walters.
2: Hobart is scheduled to appear in court on July 30th. A hydrogen-powered vehicle under development is drawing attention for its ambitious performance claims.
8: MSN reports French-Moroccan startup Namex has developed a hydrogen utility vehicle that could travel up to 932 miles on a single fill-up and refuel in as little as 5 seconds using a hydrogen cartridge system. Developers say the vehicle is designed as an alternative to both gasoline and battery-powered cars, producing only water vapor emissions. Supporters say innovations like this could play a growing role in the future of clean transportation. I'm at Mattinson.
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9: It comes as oil prices have been surging as the U.S. has been launching more strikes against Iran. Brent crude futures gaining 7% to settle at over $100. At the closing bell, the Dow Jones Industrial Average lost 506 points to 55,711. The S&P 500 fell 90 points to 7,408. And the NASDAQ dropping 553 points to 25,137. I'm Jonathan O'Halloran.
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14: And 2 minutes delay, and the Urban Loop westbound 141 to the West Mixmaster, 5 minutes, 2 minutes delay. With Des Moines' most frequent traffic all day, I'm Joe Sonderman on News Radio 1040 WHO.
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17: We could have a rainy end to the work week. Tonight, a 50% chance of showers after 1 a.m., low 63. The chance of rain continues Friday, high 75. Friday night, mostly cloudy, low 66. Hotter this weekend into next week with highs in the 90s. That's your forecast. I'm Elaine Lee Irvin.
2: 77 degrees in Des Moines. I'm Dave Bohl. Our next update at 5:30. Breaking news and severe weather as it happens. On Des Moines News, Weather and Traffic Station, News Radio 1040, WHO.
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3: 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You know what to do after that. Do it right now and good luck. Okay, for a long while now, Congressman Zach Nunn has been trying to get on the books in our country that members of Congress should not be trading stocks. We could go through the whole litany of things that he's attempted to do, but I guess we should say welcome and congratulations. You finally got it through the House, buddy.
8: Well, thanks, Simon, but thank you to all the Iowans who have championed this with us. Look, I could give you about 200 million reasons why I think insider trading in Congress is a bad deal, because that's exactly how much money members of Congress made on insider trade deals last year. $200 million going to a select number of members of Congress. I have been fighting this since day one. It was the first set of bills I dropped when I came to Congress. And the reality is this. Look, not everybody in Washington's doing it. But there's at least 35 members of Congress who last year had a better stock portfolio than the S&P 500. And I'll tell you this, Simon, when guys in Washington are doing better than guys in Wall Street, that's not because they're geniuses. I know. I work next to them every day. It's the reality that they've got information that other people do not, and as a result, they're making bids on things right before an IPO goes public, before something tanks, before a major DOD purchase. The exact agencies and departments they're supposed to be overseeing, they're actually using for information to help make them rich. And it is disappointing that there's some in Washington who have made a lifestyle of this. Look, I sold all my stock before I even came to Congress. I wanted no impropriety. I didn't have a whole lot to begin with. I was a military guy, so I didn't have any kind of stock. But some of these guys are walking away with millions of dollars. And for far too long, no one was holding them accountable. Not a single person in Congress has been fined or gone to jail over this. And our legislation, which we've worked on, and I'll tell you, Simon, it's got everybody from Chip Roy with me on the extreme right to AOC on the very left, who at least she initially came out in support of, to start cleaning up the corruption in Washington. We passed the bill in a bipartisan way. I'm really proud because this has never happened before. Now we've got a vehicle to get it to the president's desk. He says he'll sign it into law.
3: Pelosi was a no.
8: Surprise, surprise. Nancy Pelosi voted against this. Now, I think for those listeners who don't know this story, her husband was trading on information that she had. He traded 200% returns over the last 3 years on his stock. His stock did so well based on her insider information. They created an app called Autopilot. You can track it right now. They were walking away with millions. And I think that's one of the reasons why we wanted to make sure just members of Congress don't trade stock. That's exactly what the bill says. You do not trade stock while you're here. And if you do trade stock, we're going to come after you with real penalties. It is a minimum $2,000 fine if you're caught trading stock, which you can't because now you can't do it while you're in Congress. And if you decide that you want to try and do it, you know, in the background, it's a 10% fee of whatever you make comes out of your own pocket. That's not taxpayer dollars. That's not campaign funds. You pay a 10% penalty. If you cash in $1 million, 10% is a penalty, and best of all, any profit you make when you stock trade is immediately forfeited. You've got to hand over all that money as well. So this is a real big stick to punish those who have decided that they're going to trade on the back end and spend more time in day trades than in their districts. I hope this sobers up Congress and restores some trust for the American people that Washington's got their priorities, not their pocketbooks, as their first line of thought.
3: You even went against your own party leadership. You signed a discharge petition. Explain what a discharge petition is, and then we'll move on to the other successes that you've had.
8: Yeah, so very quickly, a discharge petition, I think, is a method of last resort for any member of Congress to say, if I can find 218 other members who believe that this is so important, we'll move it to the floor. And the House has to take it up, even if leadership is opposed to it, which in this case they were. But I'm proud to say we did it through committee. We got overwhelming support on that, moved it to the floor this week, and again, had a huge success. This shows that, not only are we committed to moving Washington to be accountable, we're leading the charge in the accountability process. As a guy from Iowa, I'm thrilled by this.
3: Okay, so the big question is the Senate.
8: Well, that's a good question on just about every front, Simon.
3: Yeah, I know.
8: I love our senators from Iowa. They work hard on this stuff. The Senate's had a hard time moving things like the Save America Act. That's the second bill that we moved this week, and it's proven here in Iowa to work. Look, we've been doing effectively Save America since 2017. You got to be an American citizen to vote, and you have to have an ID when you go in to vote. And this is even more important based on information we found out this week. 6,600 folks from New Jersey, non-U.S. citizens, hundreds of them voted in the last election. This is dangerous, and that's from the Democratic governor of New Jersey.
3: Well, she had to.
8: Self-admitted.
3: Yeah, she had to, though,
8: exactly.
3: Because the president delivers an address to the nation and names New Jersey, and actually he thinks the number's much bigger, nearer 35,000. And so they knew that people were going to come looking, because the software company who she blamed when she said this happened and she gave the press conference, she blamed everyone except herself. She blamed the software company. She blamed Donald Trump, which I couldn't get my head around that one at all. And she blamed the previous gubernatorial administration in New Jersey for this thing happening. But then the software company came out and said, whoa. New Jersey absolutely knew that these non-citizens were on their voter rolls. So
8: that's right.
3: We know that was a lie as well.
8: So this is the really crazy part. Only in Washington, D.C. can you have two wins like stop insider trading and voter integrity, and Democrats say like, whoa, we can't have that many wins in a week. We got to make sure this doesn't move forward in the Senate. Senate Democrats are scared to death of what this is going to do in their state, just to have a little bit of integrity in here. And candidly, my opponent here in Iowa is in the same boat. We've been leading on the Stock Act charge forever. She actually finally came around to agreeing with it. She presented her own bill. It didn't even last 72 hours before she gave up. So this is the reality. They might talk about voter integrity and ending corruption in D.C., but when you actually put them on record, they run the other way. We had the vast majority of Democrats run the other way on both of these bills this week, and that is just a shame, because this is a 90% issue for most Americans. Republicans, Democrats, independents all agree in stock trading, have voter integrity. It's one of the highest polling things because it's the right thing to do, and it's just common sense. People get this. I expect Democrats in the Senate, and candidly my Democratic opponent here, to stand up and praise these bills because they're the right thing to get done. Let's get them to the president's desk.
3: That would be a good thing. We know he's going to sign them if they do reach his desk. The Save America Act is really important. I knew we had a major problem because Iowa is the gold standard, right? When it comes to voter integrity and gerrymandering and everything else, Iowa is the gold standard. This is how it should be done. And yet, we discovered after the last election some 200 non-citizens are registered to vote in the state of Iowa, and 35 of them cast ballots. I said if that happened in Iowa, it's tens of thousands, if not hundreds of thousands, of people who had no right to vote who cast ballots at the last election. Because if that happened here, in other places that are not the gold standard, it's happening in even bigger numbers. Let's move on and talk about the NDAA.
8: This is the National Defense Authorization Act. I am thrilled by the work we were able to do here. Simon, here's some major wins. I was able to include 8 key amendments into the NDAA. That is almost more than any member of Congress. Last year, we had the absolute most NDAA amendments in, and it's really good things. We were able to move last year the largest pay increase for enlisted troops. This year, we increased it another 5%. This is important for the men and women on the front line. I can go through a list of everything from deterring China to new tech to faster acquisition to holding the DOD accountable on its spending. But the one I'm really proud about is one we did right here in Iowa. That is to get a fixed wing, either fighter or bomber recon unit at the Des Moines International Airport. Now, for those folks who are listening, the F-16s at the Des Moines Airport have long been a fixture Iowa was indeed the gold standard, the best fighter wing for the F-16 program in the U.S. Air Force. And as an Air Force combat veteran myself, I want to make sure that continues to grow. We've got a great cyber wing or a cyber unit there, a intel operations group, a drone unit that flies some of our missions around the world with our attack squadron there. We've got everything we need. We just need the actual iron on the tarmac. And here's the reality. That's good for the Des Moines airport. It's good for the Des Moines taxpayer because the Defense Department comes in here, provides the fire station, the rescue, everything that's needed there. But most importantly, it's important for our national defense. What we do not want are, you know, all of our top aircraft in the Air Force bottled up at a few key bases. We're seeing this in Iran and other places in the world. Right now, a drone strike, a cyber attack, bad weather, it restricts our ability to maneuver in a conflict situation or a national security situation. So we put Des Moines, Iowa Air Guard at the top of the list of one of these bases that can have iron. We can have a fixed wing unit, and we can get some flights back over Des Moines, protecting our entire canopy of freedom. It's going to be a glorious thing.
3: I look forward to those jets screaming overhead, man. I do. We've got a caller. I'm going to bring him on with you. Are you good with that?
8: Absolutely and always.
3: All right. Devon is in Davenport. You're on with Colonel Zach Nunn.
0: Yes, I'm subject to be corrected. I don't know. If I remember right, Pelosi was in pockets with T. Boone Pickett on these windmills down in Texas. And she owned stock in that company, approved grants to build these windmills, and therefore she would be getting money back on grants that she approved.
8: Devin, you're absolutely right. There's a number of things that we've got to not only clean up in Washington. She approved grants. She made Future, and her husband actually ended up making a number of trades, particularly in the energy sector, based on work she did. It's one of the reasons that our Stop Trading Act that just passed goes not only after the member themselves, it also holds the spouse accountable and any dependent children that they might try and run shell companies through. Because I'll candidly say we've got members of Congress who are using their kids' social security number to trade stocks right now in Congress. And that's just bad, not only for, you know, good governance, it's exactly the kind of thing you highlighted, people making insider information decisions that enfranchise them in a way that actually might end up hurting folks back home, whether that be in Texas or any taxpayer in the country.
3: Colonel, thank you very much for joining us. We appreciate it. We look forward to jets back in the skies over Iowa, military jets. That will be fun. And if the audience is listening right now, there's no point calling Grassley and Ernst. I think we're a pretty good place there. Call John Thune. Tell him to pass the Save America Act. That's number one. Tell him to pass the Stock Act. That's number two. And those are probably the most important things that he has to do before he breaks and sends everybody home.
8: That's right. God bless, Simon. Thank you, guys.
3: God bless you, too. It's always a pleasure talking to you. You take care. There you go, Colonel Zach Nunn. And he is on his way home now because they're going to break for a month, I believe. So not a lot's going to get done. Across the great state of Iowa. Call John Thune, be nice, and tell him to pass the Save America Act. This is the Simon Conway Show.

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6: In the history of cinema, few films have been as successful as The Godfather. Francis Ford Coppola's gangster epic set a new standard, not just for movies about the mafia, but for movies in general. Although, if you talk to the people who made it, The Godfather's prospects for success were far from assured. In fact, before its release, they were pretty bleak.
7: And they said, we're finished, this is over. The movie's not going to work. You gotta get rid of those guys, it's a disaster.
6: Then Leave the Gun, Take the Cannoli, my co-host Mark Seal and I strip back the varnish of movie history and talk to never-before-heard-from sources to get at what really made the process so arduous. Leave the Gun, Take the Cannoli is based on my co-host Mark's best-selling book of the same title. And on this show, we call upon his years of research to help unpack the story behind The Godfather's birth from start to finish. We sift through innumerable accounts, many of them conflicting, and try to get to the truth of what really happened. Leave the Gun, Take the Cannoli features new and archival interviews with Francis Ford Coppola.
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21: All across the great state of Iowa, it is Simon Conway's show. Let's go back to the phones. And we've got Bob in Madison County. How you doing, Bob?
22: And Bob. Hey, Simon, thank you for having me. I appreciate it. I was listening to your show and heard Congressman Nunn talking about the Save America Act and how it's getting stalled in the Senate. And I like a lot of people, I'm very frustrated by that because it seems like we're just kind of screaming into a well on that. They say they're working on it, but I just don't. You've got a bigger platform. What can we do to actually move something here? Because Senator Thune absolutely doesn't care about anybody in Iowa. All he cares about is his own incumbency. He's a very selfish.
21: Well, he is the key. Look,
22: it's not working.
21: It doesn't matter what you think about him. He's the key, okay? Because he has the power to bring it to the floor or not bring it to the floor. He has the power to convince people they need to vote for it or not. So he is the key. You have to put the pressure on him. So as I said, I would call him. I would call his office. You're not going to get to talk to him, but you'll get to talk to his office. And politely, you tell him that he needs to get this thing done. It's absolutely essential to the future of our country. I truly believe that.
22: Well, I have done that. I have called and
21: Good.
22: I have emailed. I'm not stupid, so I didn't say anything rude that would get me in trouble, but I was polite but firm.
21: Yep.
22: But I guess since I'm on the radio here and a lot of people are listening, I wish everybody would call his office.
21: Yeah, that's what I've said as well.
22: Through, by the way, all you get's voicemail. It's been that way for weeks.
21: That's okay.
22: I've never gotten anybody on answer.
21: That's okay too. Voicemail is okay. They know they are there. You could also try his local district office and all those other places as well. All those numbers will be on his webpage on the U.S. Senate. You'll see all those numbers and right there. They're all published. They're all public. So you can go there. And that is what I would do. I think it's the only thing open to us right now. But I appreciate your call. We're out of time. You can hear the music starting. I've got to get to some news, but thank you for making the call.
22: Thanks.
21: Have a great rest
22: call.
21: Of the day. It is coming up to 5:30. That means it's coming up to Mr. Dave Ball and some news. This is the Simon Conway Show.

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1: It's 5:30. I'm Dave Bohl. 77 degrees, mostly cloudy skies overhead in Des Moines. Here's what's trending on WHO. Tropical storm Bertha is moving inland over eastern Texas. According to the National Hurricane Center, Bertha is spreading heavy rains across parts of the Texas coast. It's currently 35 miles north of Galveston and is packing winds

0: 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Traffic, weather, and more. 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
7: Here's something pretty disturbing I discovered while researching this podcast. This is what it actually says on the Los Angeles Police Department website. The site states that the Adult Missing Persons Unit investigates 3,200 cases a month, and 70% of those missing people are found or returned voluntarily within 2 or 3 days. It goes on to explain, and I quote here, "Since being a missing person is not a crime, police are given a very limited role while conducting these types of investigations." At the bottom of the webpage, it gets more disturbing. There's a section titled, "What if they never returned?" And here's the official police advice. In such situations, you may want to enlist the services of a private investigator to assist in your search. If you can't afford a PI, the police elaborate, quote, "Another option would be to contact the Salvation Army, which has a missing persons locator program." There is not a single sentence on the LAPD website that would lead a loved one of a missing person to have any faith that the police would properly investigate it. What the LAPD is basically saying is, if someone you love goes missing, don't overreact. They'll probably turn up, unless they don't, in which case you should get someone besides the police to look into it. All this is my way of saying, if the police took missing persons cases as seriously as they do, say, bank robberies, I wouldn't have had to do this podcast in the first place and end up chasing a violent criminal halfway around the country. I'm Neil Strauss, and you can hear the full story of To Live and Die in L.A.
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0: 77 degrees and mostly cloudy in Des Moines, 73 in Charles City, and 72 degrees, mostly sunny skies in Hampton. I'm Dave Bull. Our next update at 6 o'clock. Breaking news and severe weather as it happens on Des Moines.

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1: All across the great state of Iowa, it is the Simon Conway Show, 5:36 on this Thursday, July 23. You are very, very welcome in. Quick reminder, you can still win $1,000 this hour. Just take the word check, C-H-E-C-K, check. Take that to the website of whatever radio station you are tuned into. Enter it where it's obvious. Sit back, wait for the phone to ring. If it does, pick it up. If it's us, you won $1,000. That's it. Nothing more complicated than that. All right, France has now banned social media for kids. I know. I think it's anyone under 15. Brandon Smith is the author of the book, Something Was Broken, and he is on the Davidson Family Dentistry Newsmaker line right now. Are we applauding this, Brandon Smith? You're very welcome, by the way.
2: Oh, thank you. Thank you for having me. Can you hear me?
1: Yeah.
2: All right. So with regards to what's happening with France, I don't really see it. This as a social media story. I see this as a human behavior story. Society is finally asking whether some of the habits are helping us live better or quietly taking more from us than we realize.
1: Okay. I think, you know, where they've experimented with removing it, you know, it started in schools in some places, and one of the key things that was noted almost immediately was the volume in the hallways and in the lunchroom. The volume of sound went up when they took away phones. So that's very interesting in and of itself, because that means these kids are actually talking to each other again, which they stopped doing for a while. So that's good. But you're saying it's a behavior thing. So is it a behavior thing that we just need to worry about with kids, or should it be wider than that?
2: I think it should be wider with everything. Modern sober, I mean, for me, and modern sober, where it started for me was alcohol, but it's stepping away from behaviors that begin to control your attention, your life, whether that's social media, gambling, or something else. Taking a break long enough to discover who you are without it, I think, is important. And the sounds in the hallway, that's human connection again. I think that's a positive thing. So,
1: oh, it's definitely a positive thing. Yeah, I completely agree with you. So you think this is about addiction as opposed to anything else?
2: I think it's just about behavior. What's taking our attention away from our authentic life? I mean, social media for our children, they aren't past the age of majority. You know, they're not making decisions. And a cell phone and social media, it's not a toy. It's a tool. But unfortunately, it's captivating a whole generation. And I think taking a step back from that is going to be a positive thing.
1: Okay, so should we be following suit?
2: Yes. I mean, I think stepping away from any behavior that's not adding value to our life is a value and should be addressed.
1: Are there not First Amendment concerns here?
2: I mean, this is we don't live in France, and I'm not taking a position on what France does with their country.
1: No, I'm talking about us. You just said we should follow suit.
2: Well, I think we should take evaluate what our behaviors are and step back from things that we know aren't contributing to a positive lifestyle.
1: Okay, that's a choice. Okay, in France, it's the government, and you said we should follow suit. So that to me means the government should tell us what we can and can't do. Kids can't be on social media, which is what France just did, and that's why I asked if it's a First Amendment issue if the government is saying that.
2: I believe it is a First Amendment issue, and I don't agree with them telling. I don't believe in telling anybody what to do. I do believe in giving suggestions and watching out for behavior. So I wasn't trying to have an argument about it.
1: No, neither am I. I'm just trying to get to the bottom of where we're at. This to me is parental. Parents are taking a lazy route here because they're getting pressure from their kids because other kids are doing whatever. And they're not saying, well, I don't care. You're not, which I think is what they should be saying.
2: I agree.
1: What made you write the book?
2: What made me write the book about Nothing Was Broken, by the way, is the title. Sorry. Nothing Was Broken is for millions of people who are functioning well, but wonder what life would be better without alcohol or other automatic behaviors. The message is simple. You don't have to crash the change. It's about stepping away long enough to gain clarity, reconnect yourself, live with more intentional and be more intentional with your life.
1: All right, Brandon, appreciate
2: appreciate
1: your time. You have yourself a great rest of the day, and we'll reconvene. So France has banned kids, is that 15 and under, from being on social media. That's a big step. I don't know that you could even get away with that here, but you can certainly get away with it in places like schools, for example. You're not going to have your phone. We've done that in places whilst you're in school. I think that's perfectly legitimate, and it is. I don't think that is a First Amendment infringement at all. Could we go the next step? Would that pass legal muster? 515-284-1040. You can text us at 81530. You can even send us a talkback if you're listening to us on the totally 100% free iHeartRadio app. All you have to do is click that little red microphone button. You can then record a message of up to 30 seconds in duration. Not 31, it will just cut you off. Okay, it will. It will cut you off at 30. Mid-sentence, it doesn't care. 30 seconds in duration. You can play it back to yourself to make sure you love it. Once you love it, send it to us. If we love it and you don't curse or do other things that the FCC doesn't like, there's a pretty good chance that you will hear yourself on the radio, because we kind of like those things. So there you go. That's how talkbacks work as well. I am curious to know what you think about what the French have done, and whether there is a route for us to follow suit. In the meantime, let's talk about my friends at Audio Nova, because now is really the perfect time, right? It's we're into summer. There's still a good chunk of summer to go. You don't want to miss out on all of that. The conversations around the grill, the Iowa State Fair is going to be kind of noisy if you're going to go to that, and all kinds of events take place in the summer. A lot of weddings take place in the summer. You want to be part of the conversation, which you cannot be if you can't hear it. Mm-hmm. And that's just the social level problem. There's a far deeper problem, which we've been discussing for a while now, and that is, if you leave your untreated hearing loss untreated, you're increasing your chances by around 5 times to get some form of dementia. That's not good either. You don't want that. If you can avoid it, why would you not try and avoid it? So if you have an untreated hearing loss, you already know you have an untreated hearing loss. I know about that because, hey, that was me. So I know you know. So go do something about it. The hearing tests at Audio Nova, they've got 12 clinics all across Iowa. The hearing tests are completely 100% free, no obligation whatsoever. That is step one. Go find out if you've got a problem that they can help you with. They'll also tell you, by the way, if they can't help you and if it's something potentially a little more serious. Mm-hmm. So just for that, it's worth going. But then if you decide that, okay, I'm going to follow through, they said that they can help me, let's see what that is. Well, right now, up to $2,200 off hearing aids if you go and get some Simon pricing. Yes, we love Simon pricing, exclusive to this show. So it's Audio Nova. 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And you could get the same hearing aids that I have in my ears right now. 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
3: 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How did my father become the scheming mastermind? 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
12: Oh, All across the great state of Iowa, it is Simon Conway Show. It is 5:50 on this Thursday, July 23. And in New York, not New York City, outside of New York City, there is a school that is bringing in a AI humanoid robot teacher. Her name is Sally, by the way, in case you were interested. They're doing this in high school. We can get Dave involved in this conversation as well if you want. And the humanoid robot teacher called Sally has been made by a company who does other things. They make sex robots. And Sally is not a metallic robot. Sally looks like she may have been leftover stock from the other part of their business. Sally has steamy eyes, pouty lips, looks to be in her mid-20s, and they're going to put this robot into an environment where there are 15-year-old boys. Dave, any thoughts?
13: What could go wrong, Simon?
12: Exactly. Exactly. What could possibly go wrong?
14: As if we don't see enough headlines now of teachers crossing boundaries, now we're going to see headlines of computers crossing boundaries.
12: It is, you know, I truly wish I was making this up, but I truly am not. It's really bizarre, frankly, that they would have done this thing. But they have done this thing. And Sally is out there, and you just feel that 15-year-old boys are going to do what 15-year-old boys do.
13: Yes. Yes, I agree. I mean, if this robot looked like the floppy arm robot from Lost in Space,
12: that would be great.
13: That would be awesome. I'd be okay with that.
12: Yes.
13: But we wouldn't be having this same conversation.
12: No. Well, we would not. But Sally the robot does not look like that.
13: Right.
12: So there you go. That is a thing, and you feel they're going to regret it, don't you? It's not even that they went to the company that has this other line of business. It's that they did not tell the company not to use existing stock, for want of a better description. That's all I'm saying. I'm not going to post a picture of this thing because, you know, we live in a world that you can go find that if you really wanted to. You could absolutely go find that. But, you know, I am going to send you guys a photograph of Sally. That will be Dave and Mrs. C. So that you can see that I'm not overstating this when I say they've just taken something that was probably already on the shelf and repurposed it. I believe that is the common vernacular, David.
13: I think you're right.
12: Yes.
13: And really, this adds a whole other layer to the conversation, which is, are AI robot teachers a good idea in the first place? But now we're not even getting to that.
12: No.
13: We're talking about what it looks like.
12: Right. We're not having that discussion because of what it is that they did.
13: Yeah.
12: And what it is that they did is just not. I just don't think it's very smart at all. I have sent you both this photograph right now, and you can see that I'm not making this up. On the text line, as long as the robot doesn't try to indoctrinate the kids, it should be fine.
14: Oh, my.
12: Right? I mean, what is that? We've got pouty lips and steamy eyes. And
14: they want teenage boys to sit there and learn from this?
12: Right. I mean, why high school? Why can we, if we're going to do this, can we try elementary school where, you know, maybe they're not looking at Sally the robot as anything other than a teacher, but you're putting this thing into high school.
14: Now I wonder what voice they gave her.
12: Right. And you also know, by the way, you know that the 15-year-old boys in the high school are going to know the other stuff that this company makes. Because there's the internet. They're going to know.
13: Right.
14: Where is this at again?
12: New York, upstate. One school. It's one school. It's an experiment.
14: Well, so far they failed.
12: Now, you can look this up for yourself. Just, you know, I don't want to post it. It seems gratuitous for me to post it on my social media. And we don't like doing gratuitous things on this show. So you can absolutely look it up. Sally the humanoid robot. That's probably all you have to
14: search. I feel like we're about to relive that movie, Weird Science.
12: You think it's a movie? It's definitely a movie potential. It has a movie potential in it. And, you know, we're getting this the same week we got the AI doing stuff on its own.
13: Yeah.
12: It's a very bad B-movie.
13: Yeah. Well, on the note of science fiction, I was actually thinking about this not long ago, that for my fellow nerds out there, the doctor in Star Trek Voyager is a hologram.
12: Yes.
13: That is programmed with medical knowledge of thousands of species and everything. Yes. We're actually not all that far away from the doctor from Star Trek Voyager happening soon. Coming soon to
12: thankfully, the doctor on Star Trek Voyager didn't look like Sally, the humanoid robot teacher.
14: Yes, so the story just got worse because a caller has called in and has had to correct us. It is not the age group you think it is. It's even worse. It's 11th and 12th graders, which means it's 17 and 18.
12: Oh, it's much worse. Yes, that is much worse. All I got was high school, so that's why I went to, in my head, 15-year-old boys are looking at this thing. But you know, that is still going to be on the same campus, right? So 15-year-old boys are still somehow going to be involved in my head. Anyway, you can look it up. You can see what it looks like. And really, I just have one question. What? Why? Why did they do this? Why did they do this like that? That's my only question. So, I don't know. I don't get it. I do believe the teachers' unions are very quiet. Maybe they did it because they hope it's a huge failure. failure might be the least of their problems. That's
13: no
12: all I'm saying.
14: We're my apologies to Tom. I wasn't fast enough. He asked me to play Hot for Teacher.
12: It's 5:57. We're out of time for hour number two. Let's go to Dave. Let's do that right now. And before I say another word, this is the Simon Conway Show.
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13: It's 6 o'clock. I'm Dave Bohl. 76 degrees, mostly cloudy skies overhead in Des Moines this evening. Here's what's trending on WHO. The Justice Department is withdrawing subpoenas issued to several New York Times reporters earlier this month.
18: According to the New York Times, the DOJ sought phone and text messaging records from reporters, and in some cases, those of family members in connection to the department's probe of the outlet's reporting on the new Air Force One jet gifted by Qatar. The Trump administration was pushing to identify the confidential government sources who spoke with reporters about the jet's security capabilities. However, the DOJ announced plans to withdraw the subpoenas during a hearing in a Manhattan courtroom Thursday, in which a judge was considering whether to grant the Times' motion to dismiss the request. In New York, I'm Jonathan O'Halloran.
13: Registration is now open to make an appointment at LifeServe Blood Center's mobile donation bus at the Iowa State Fair.
19: We're excited to be out there on Thursday, the 20th. And we'll be there from 10 a.m. to 5:30. You can sign up now or we will take walk-ins.
13: Catherine Kuckelman with LifeServe Blood Center. She says blood donations decrease during the summer months while the demand for blood products increases. The LifeServe Blood Center mobile donation bus will be parked in front of the WHO Radio Crystal Studio on the Grand Concourse of the Iowa State Fair on Thursday, August 20th. Kuckelman was interviewed by Simon Conway on News Radio 1040 WHO. WNBA star and Iowa native Caitlin Clark continues to show up on store shelves. Clark is the cover athlete for the deluxe edition of the video game NBA 2K27. It's available for pre-order now. Clark's influence will also be felt at some liquor stores. Clark's team, the Indiana Fever, is partnering with Iowa's first and oldest distillery, Cedar Ridge, in Swisher, Iowa, on a limited edition bourbon. It will only be available at Kroger grocery stores in Indiana, but a small amount will be available for sale at the distillery in Swisher on Friday morning at 11 a.m. Ragbri cyclists can up the ante on today's ride across Iowa.
20: Ragbri riders will travel just over 83 miles from Marshalltown to Independence, but they have the option to add 21 more miles by taking the Century Loop. Those up for an even bigger challenge can take on the historic America's 250 double loop, requiring them to ride 76 more miles to celebrate the country's 250th birthday. I'm Trent Rice.
13: Ragbri will end in Dubuque on Saturday, July 25th. 6:02 at News Radio 1040 WHO. Traffic, weather, and more. Simon Conway, next.
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13: 76 degrees and mostly cloudy in Des Moines. Clouds are expected to increase through the evening, leading to a chance for showers. Currently 74 degrees in Mason City and 75 mostly sunny in Burlington. I'm Dave Bohl. 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Breaking news and severe weather as it happens on Des Moines News, Weather and Traffic Station, News Radio 1040 WHO.
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1: Gotta love this American ride. All across the great state of Iowa, it is the Simon Conway Show. You are very, very welcome in. Thank you so much for being there. Before we do anything else, we do have a guest on the Davidson Family Dentistry Newsmaker line. 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
1: Yes, indeed. So you know how this works, right? I give you a word, and you take that word to the website of whatever radio station you are listening to right now. You enter it where it's obvious. You sit back and you wait for the phone to ring. If the phone rings in the next 20 minutes or so, the next hour or so, we're at the beginning of the hour, then pick it up. That's pretty much all you have to do. And if you pick it up and it's us on the other end of the line, you just won yourself $1,000. So the word for this hour is green. Yes, not grand, but green. The color green is where you go. So that is how you do it. And do it now. And good luck, my friends. Good luck. All right, our guest on the phone is Natalia Murokva. How did I do, Natalia?
7: Yes, great, great, great pronunciation. I'm going to take you everywhere now.
1: Well, I appreciate that. That is for sure. So, look, you fled the Soviet Union in 1977, which is a very interesting year for me. I'll tell you why in a second. And now you're raising kids in New York, and mayor is Mamdani.
7: You got to laugh. Right.
1: Well, you cry if you don't, right?
7: Right.
1: Yes.
7: Is there a question like how?
1: Yeah.
7: How are you
1: why are you still? Why are you still there? Why aren't you in Iowa?
7: What? Oh my God! I have friends in Iowa. I should come and check it out. I don't really love winter. I don't know. You sound English. How are you doing in the winter?
1: Well, I was originally English. I've been American for a really very long time now. But yeah, originally I was born in London, and no, I don't like winter either. But Iowa is a really, really, really nice place 9 months of the year, and the other three you can go to Florida.
7: Well, that sounds great. My husband's English too. That's why I recognize the English. It's getting harder and harder. But you know, we're holding on. Remember, we come from the Soviet Union, so we're hardy folk.
1: Mm-hmm.
7: Once you're a refugee, it's hard to move again because you know how hard the original experience was. So it brands you. But I'm never saying never. And, you know, we're here for now and we'll see what this new year brings.
1: Yeah, you know, I told Jews who were listening to me, if they were listening to me, really, you need to get out of New York. He really hates you. That's not made up. He really hates Jews.
7: Yeah, I'm a Jew. I'm not leaving New York. We were here before he was.
1: Mm-hmm.
7: He can go to Uganda, which is, I think, where he's from. We don't need to get out. George Washington welcomed Jews in and was an incredible first president that really interwove the fabric of this country with Judeo-Christian values. So I don't think Jews need to leave. I think we need to hold our ground and live here with the other patriots who live in this country.
1: I was hoping you were going to say that. I too am a Jew, by the way. My ancestors, they escaped the pogroms in the Baltic. So who knows? We're probably cousins. But Natalia, that happened. Those were my great grandparents. That's what they did. And they were actually coming here, but they ran out of money in England, like so many of them did. And that's how I got to end up being born in London and not here. So I basically am completing their journey. You were born in Odessa, and your family got out in 1977.
7: Yes. Yeah. It was a time when Brezhnev and Carter had a deal. They let all the Soviet Jews leave, and Many of us came here. Some of us came to Israel. Others went to Australia. I've lived in New York since I was six. I'm 54 now. I am not running away from a socialist, communist, you know, Nazi mayor. I, you know, we stayed here this long, and we're going to stay and fight.
1: Well, genuinely, I'm not playing here. That's it's really good that you're going to do that. It really
7: is. Yeah, I mean, look, look, in 2020, we fought against the school closures, the masks, all the crazy mandates. So, you know, we have a little bit of experience on the battlefield. Let's just say that.
1: I said 1977 was significant. I was working on a newspaper back in 1977. You know, that was the time they imprisoned Anatoly Sharansky.
7: Yes, yes. And then he eventually made it to Israel.
1: He did.
7: And now he's a free man who speaks out and is a hero. So, yes, very, very interesting.
1: I got to interview him once he got out in 86. I got to interview him and talk to him. Okay, look, none of that is why you're here. But it was is a very interesting part of the conversation. And the good news is we got plenty of time. We have time to explore why you're here. And one of the reasons you are here is a documentary called Uncancellable. What is in this documentary?
7: This is a great story that I hope all of your listeners tune into. It's on Real Clear Politics, and it's the story of a New York City public school mom, Maud Maron, who ran for Manhattan DA against Alvin Bragg, who was a Soros-funded progressive DA who believes in cashless bail and who threw the book at Daniel Penny, a great Samaritan, not a good Samaritan, who tried to protect subway riders from a homicidal vagrant and unfortunately killed him while restraining him. Our DA at the time, Alvin Bragg, who unfortunately just got reelected, threw the book at the Good Samaritan instead of acknowledging, you know, that he was a hero. So Maud Maron ran for DA against him on the Republican ticket. She got 100,000 votes. She was also a public school mom who was on the school board and stood up for merit-based education and against DEI in schools. And for that, they've repeatedly tried to cancel her, and she has refused to be canceled or silenced.
1: Right, and nor should she be. So how am I audience supposed to see the documentary?
7: They can go to Real Clear Politics YouTube channel, and it's right there. Or they can go to palladiumpictures.com. That's the film studio where I am a fellow. And this is my fellowship project from this past year.
1: That's very, very cool. Now, we pointed out, a Soviet refugee. Now you're a New Yorker. In addition to Uncancellable, you've had other acclaimed movies out, like 15 Days, for example.
7: Yes, 15 Days is definitely, you know, where much of my story begins in the advocacy space. And I apologize to your listeners for the background noise. I am in New York City on 65th Street and Madison Avenue, and it's a very busy time of day. So I apologize in advance if that's interfering. But yes, 15 Days is about the pandemic school closures. I had two public school kids when schools closed due to the pandemic, and we quickly found out that this was about union politics and progressive alliances. And I made a film called 15 Days. It features our director of the National Institutes of Health, NIH, Jay Bhattacharya, who at the time had also been canceled because he had written and signed something called the Great Barrington Declaration, which said that we should reopen schools and our society as quickly as possible because keeping things closed would hurt the vulnerable that we were trying to protect. And for that, he got canceled. He got called a fringe epidemiologist. And he is now, thanks to President Trump, the head of the National Institutes of Health and restoring trust and transparency to our public institutions.
1: We are talking. I'm going to try it again, Natalia. So here we go. We're talking to Natalia Murokva. Still nailed
7: it. That's me.
1: You literally, let's come full circle to where we started and Mamdani. And I was really pleased with your powerful response to my suggestion that you leave New York. I really was genuinely very pleased. But you are one of the few people that can genuinely say, I've seen this before. So how similar is what he wants to do to what your family escaped?
7: So I think I should probably have my 85-year-old mom and 87-year-old dad tell you firsthand what they experienced and the lines they waited on to get food for me as a 5-year-old or before that as a little toddler. I think scarcity was the norm. You know, the power was concentrated at the top, and the people, you know, the workers that our friend Bernie Sanders likes to refer to really got nothing. They got to work and they got to lick the floors. So anyone who thinks that socialism is such a great thing or communism is such a great thing should really go and experience it somewhere. My parents did, and they fled with nothing on their backs. And then, you know, the other question is Mamdani an Islamist, a radical Islamist? And some people are saying, yes, he is. And he's trying to bring the most radical strains of Islam, which is a political ideology, into this country. It's incompatible with the values of America and our transparency, public, you know, public speech, First Amendment rights. So I think there's a lot to be concerned about. And I hope the youth are listening to your radio show.
1: We do. We definitely have young people listening to this radio show. Natalia, thank you very much. Go to Real Clear Politics if you want to see this documentary called Uncancellable. Thank you very much. I've enjoyed our conversation. I really want to have you back, all right?
7: Great. I would love that. Thank you so much, Simon.
1: All right. God bless you. Have a great rest of the day. If you've lived through it, you can definitely talk about it. Her family escaped the Soviet Union. There was a quick deal. By the way, it was a short-lived deal. The Russian Jews who tried to get out of the Soviet Union were known at that time as refuseniks because they were refused visas to leave. That was their name, refuseniks. I had interviewed back then many refuseniks who had escaped. And it's interesting to talk to her, who was obviously a young kid, probably doesn't remember too much about it. And I should indeed interview her 80-something-year-old parents, because that would be a really fascinating conversation, because I guess they're living there now as well. It is 6:19, Thursday, July 23. We will take a quick time out, and then we will continue the conversation after that. We're all across the great state of Iowa, and this is the Simon Conway Show.

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22: All across the great state of Iowa, it is the Simon Conway Show. She was absolutely fascinating, that is for sure. All right, let's change the subject. A rising star is Representative Brandon Gill. When he gets in a committee meeting and he gets someone in front of him, he manages to basically tie them up in their own words. So he had the American Bar Association in front of him, the president, and, there was a little light grilling going on. Let's put it that way.
23: States that our legal profession is enhanced when judges resemble the cultural groups that make up American society. How many Supreme Court justices have we had in American history?
20: I could not tell you over the
23: entire... About 116. Do you know of those 116, how many of them have been transgender?
20: I have no idea.
23: Do you think there might have been one?
20: I have no idea.
23: Is it fair to say that there have been no transgender Supreme Court justices in American history?
20: I honestly have no idea.
23: You don't know?
20: I have no idea.
23: You study the law, don't you?
20: We do not study the personal attributes of individual justices.
23: Is there a Supreme Court justice in American history that you think might have been transgender?
20: I have no idea.
23: You have no idea? Well, I think most people can assume that there haven't been any transgender Supreme Court justices. I hope that we can agree at least on that basis. Would that be okay to proceed under that assumption? Okay. I appreciate that. So transgenders haven't been represented on the Supreme Court. Do you think that it's important that the next Supreme Court justice be transgender?
20: The ABA does not subscribe to any particular quotas.
23: I'm not asking about a quota. I'm asking about representation, diversity, equity, and inclusion.
20: The ABA supports diversity in all of its forms. And
23: have transgenders been included on the U.S. Supreme Court?
20: The ABA supports the full spectrum of diversity.
23: Do you think that it's a problem that the transgender community has never had representation on the U.S. Supreme Court?
20: The ABA believes in diversity, equity, and inclusion as...
23: And I'm asking you about diversity, equity, and inclusion. I'm asking you about inclusion of the transgender community.
20: We believe that people ought to bring their entire self to whatever role they're serving.
23: You're refusing to answer my question. Do you think that it's important that we have a transgender Supreme Court justice?
20: I believe that it's important.
23: In order to include that community.
20: I believe that it is always important. The ABA believes that it is always important to support and encourage diversity.
23: So we should have a transgender Supreme Court justice?
20: Diversity has many forms, and we believe that...
23: Do you think that you're not answering in a straightforward way? Do you think that's because of your own implicit bias?
20: I believe that I'm trying to explain that the ABA does not set quotas and does not believe that...
23: Do you have implicit transphobia?
20: The ABA believes that diversity in all of its forms is important and helps the profession more globally.
23: Okay, we're going to move on.
22: So there is Brandon Gill. He is, I think, a rising star in the Republican Party. That was the president of the American Bar Association. And you see, that was all leading into the fact that we have a Supreme Court Justice, Associate Justice Jackson. And she is there because she is a person of color who is female. And we can say that because when Joe Biden was asked about who he was going to nominate, he said he didn't know apart from the fact that it was going to be a person of color who was a woman. So that means he discriminated against all men. Black men, white men, Asian men, all men completely discriminated against. So she is there, okay, not because she is the best candidate to be on the Supreme Court. She is there because in President Biden's opinion, or whatever committee he used to put the person in front of him, she was the best black woman candidate. It's appalling. It's racist. It's absolutely appalling. And that is why Brandon Gill went down the transgender road, because it led him into the next part of what he was going to say. He gets these people.

0: court struck down duties he imposed last year. The Trump administration will not intervene with the extradition of social media influencers Andrew and Tristan Tate.
1: White House Press Secretary Karoline Leavitt told reporters no when asked if the administration plans to get involved in their extradition process. Secretary of State Marco Rubio first said on Wednesday that the administration does not have a role in their arrest, and Leavitt reiterated the stance during a press briefing on Thursday. The Tate brothers have become known for their misogynistic views on social media, but the duo was arrested last week in Miami as UK authorities seek to extradite them on rape and sex trafficking charges. I'm Matt Mattinson.
0: A Des Moines man is sentenced to prison for running a trafficking ring. 27-year-old Bryce McNeil was sentenced Thursday to 67 years in prison, and he will be required to serve at least 17.5 years. His sentence includes mandatory registration as a sex offender and lifelong no-contact orders with three victims. McNeil had taken an Alford plea, which acknowledges the evidence against him while maintaining his innocence. Evidence in the case showed McNeil met the victims on different dating apps, recruited them to move to Des Moines, and forced them into prostitution. He was arrested in September of 2025. This is the time of year when mosquitoes love to bite you, but there are things you can do to reduce the risk.
2: Step one, according to the New Jersey Health Department, is to get rid of standing water in your yard in bird baths, pet bowls, pool covers, empty flower pots, buckets, and yes, watering cans. Step two, according to the EPA, is to wear long sleeve shirts and pants when outdoors and stay inside during peak mosquito hours, dawn and dusk. Mosquito repellent containing DEET is highly recommended for exposed skin. I'm Sarah Lee Kessler.
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1: Angel City FC has acquired Ali Sentnor from the Kansas City Current, the midfielder's second transfer in less than a year. 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
3: They say it happened over 18 years at least four different schools at the hands of the same two men, Ronnie and Donnie Stoner. Those men, trusted educators, football coaches, and twins, are now facing more than 50 charges related to alleged child sex abuse. So why did it take so long? This is a story about a group of women who say they survived the abuse, who took matters into their own hands and are still fighting for the girls they used to be.
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3: They're telling their story in a new season of Dig, coming soon from the Kentucky Center for Investigative Reporting.
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8: 76 degrees and mostly cloudy in Des Moines, 75 in Ottumwa, and 74 degrees mostly sunny in Grinnell. I'm Dave Bohl. Our next update at 7 o'clock. Breaking news and severe weather as it happens. On Des Moines News, Weather, and Traffic Station, News Radio 1040 WHO.
9: All across the great state of Iowa, it is Simon Conway Show. A quick reminder that you still have about 20 minutes to get the word green, the color G-R-E-E-N, green. Get that to the website, enter it where it's obvious. If you get a call back after you've done that, pick that up. If it's us, you won $1,000. Okay, just another minute of Brandon Gill. And then we'll go to the phones because he was cross-examining, as it were, questioning the president of the American Bar Association. You heard 2 minutes of him earlier on trying to understand where the American Bar Association stood on whether there should be a transgender Supreme Court justice, because they're very into the whole DEI thing. So then, before he did anything else, he wanted to know all about Justice Ketanji Brown Jackson and whether that was a good move.
10: Was race a factor in Ketanji Brown Jackson's Supreme Court nomination?
11: I have no idea how that process works. I'm a real estate lawyer.
10: President Biden stated, quote, I've made no decision except one, and that's that person will be the first black woman ever nominated to the United States Supreme Court. So I think it's fair to say that race was and gender were factors in that nomination process. Wouldn't you agree?
11: You would have to have a conversation.
10: He explicitly stated that, so I think it's fair to say. I mean, you're a lawyer. I think that's fair to say. Do you think that it's just or righteous that Joe Biden explicitly excluded black men in the nomination process for the Supreme Court vacancy?
11: The ABA does not support discrimination of any sort.
10: So you don't think that it was proper for Joe Biden to exclude every group other than black women in deciding who should fill that Supreme Court vacancy? Is that your testimony?
11: The ABA relishes diversity, equity, and inclusion.
10: Right, but is it acceptable for Joe Biden to exclude black men in the nomination pool for the Supreme Court?
11: The ABA never supports discrimination.
9: So there you go, right? They can't answer it. They don't want to answer it because they feel they would be embarrassed by their answer. And they would, because it's stupid. It's stupid. Right? We've had this conversation in every single form. When, you know, Yale and Harvard had quotas of what people could get in and what people could not get in. And they were sued by an Asian student. I think Yale was sued by an Asian student who was massively qualified to get into Yale, but lost his place to someone who was less qualified because of the color of somebody's skin. Now, all these policies, which now largely are going away, but not everywhere, the American Bar Association keeping theirs, but these policies, which are largely going away when it comes to universities, do not exist after the gates of the football stadium. At the gates of the football stadium, they simply want the best they can get. That's it. Just the best. They don't care what color they are. They don't care what their sexuality is. They don't care. They want the best. And that's how it should be. That's exactly how it should be. So anyway, well done to Representative Gill. Got another one of them to tie themselves in knots. All right, 515-284-1040, 284-1040. Let's go to Johnston, talk to Mark. Hi, Mark, you're on the Simon Conway Show.
12: Hey, thanks, Simon. Can you hear me okay?
9: Are you on a speakerphone? Because that's a bit rough if you are.
12: Okay, hold on. Let me come off that.
9: Please. That would be a lot better. Like, we can hear those in a heartbeat. So, yes, please come off the whole speaker thing, and then we won't have that echo. Yes, sir.
12: Can you hear me?
9: Yes, perfectly. That's much better.
12: Great. Thank you. I think President Biden did Ketanji Brown Jackson such a disservice by saying what he said and then later appointing to her, because for the rest of her term, which is ever, you and I and everyone else have to wonder, and we probably know, that she got the gig because of her race and her gender.
9: Well, she definitely did.
12: Well, I think you're right.
9: Yeah, he said it.
12: If he hadn't said it and then appointed her, even if it was because of gender and race, we could say, well, I guess she was the most qualified.
9: Right. Absolutely. Absolutely. You're absolutely right. We could have done.
12: So he just discredited her from the word go, and it's just because he wanted the credit for what a great thing he was doing.
9: Right.
12: And it's just appalling, and
9: it is.
12: It's discrimination in the most fundamental.
9: It is. Now let's say President Trump gets the opportunity to nominate another Supreme Court justice before the end of his term. If President Trump came out and said, "I've only made one decision. It's going to be a white man." Country would go nuts, right? And I would be, I'd be standing right with them, by the way, because I want the best. I don't care what gender you are, what color you are, who you're loving, and you know who you're sleeping with. I don't care. I want the best. So you're right. He did do her a disservice because we just know that in his opinion, that was the best black woman he could get. That's all. That's the only thing we know.
12: She could have been the best candidate.
9: Maybe.
12: We have to wonder now. And it is long established that it's okay to discriminate as long as you discriminate against the power, the group that is perceived to be in power. Hmm. And I mean, it's not right, but it is long established it's okay to discriminate against white males.
9: Apart from the gates of the football stadium.
12: Well, that was an interesting turn you took right there.
9: No, but it's true. It's true, right?
12: Well, yeah, and I suppose the difference there is that the let's say African American group has been long well represented.
9: But who cares? Team, right? See, the bottom line is, who cares? Which I was, by the way, I was I still am, huge Tampa Bay Buccaneers fan. Tom Brady says, I'm leaving the Patriots. Do you not think me, along with every other Bucs fan, was like, come to Florida. Come to Florida, Tom. Come win us the Super Bowl, Tom. Come do it, Tom. right? And then he did. And we were all very, very excited because that right then in that moment was the best quarterback that we could possibly get. I didn't care what color he was. I just wanted the best. So anyway, I think we're largely agreeing, you and I.
12: Oh, yeah, we are. But, yeah, my only point was what a disservice Biden did to Justice Jackson.
9: Totally.
12: So it's appalling. I can't remember. I don't follow the NFL. I love college football. I don't follow it. Did the Bucs win the Super Bowl with Brady?
9: Yeah.
12: Okay.
9: Well, in the first year. The very first year.
12: Even though he was a white man, huh?
9: And he brought Gronk with him. Don't forget that. He brought Gronkowski winning. The two of them helped the Bucks win their second Super Bowl. I'm going to let you go, buddy, but I thank you very much for the call. Appreciate
12: it. Love the show.
9: Thank you. Interesting conversation. He did do her a disservice. I don't think she was anywhere close to being the best candidate. She keeps proving it by some of the things that she says, to the point where even some of the other liberal judges on the court say things that are not particularly complimentary, but they do it in a kind of backhanded way. It's a very interesting dynamic to see. But he was right. Our caller was right. If Biden doesn't say, I've made one decision, it's going to be a black woman. First time in history. If he doesn't say that, we're all wondering, except when she makes silly statements. So anyway, there you go. It is 6:47. We'll take a quick final timeout. We've already reached that point. And then we'll come back and wrap it up for a Thursday. This is the Simon Conway Show.

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7: All across the great state of Iowa, it is the Simon Conway Show. You know, when we talk about people smuggling stuff into the country, it's usually drugs. But if you travel abroad and you come back into the country, you will often see predominantly they're beagles. And these are agriculture sniffing dogs. So Customs and Border Patrol agriculture detector canine Maisie just did an amazing thing. Well done, Maisie. So these are things that are routinely inspected, but Maisie, oh my goodness. Maisie alerted and found, are you ready? In somebody's luggage, one person's luggage, 100 pounds of prohibited meat, plants and wildlife products inside luggage arriving from Thailand. She alerted officers to a suitcase. She also alerted officers to a bag which contained a further 50 pounds of meat, and then another bag including raw meat and 33 pounds of mangoes, garlic, bamboo, banana plants, approximately 16 pounds of Bengal monitor lizard. Wow. The Wildlife Service took custody of the lizard, just in case you're worried about what happened to the lizard. That is quite the haul for Maisie. Well done to Maisie there. Separately, at a Mexican crossing, the Border Patrol in California, they found approximately 436 fish. It's incredible what people will try and bring in. Anyway, I just wanted to give props to Maisie. Before we get out of here, Mrs. C, you got something you want the people to know.
6: Well, yeah, everybody should know you and I are not here tomorrow.
7: Yep, we're not here tomorrow because Mudbug is turning four.
6: And then the news gets worse, y'all. You won't hear me at all next week.
7: No!
6: Although there are some people I already know, I can hear you cheering because y'all call and tell me that you don't like me here, but that's okay. You only get 1 week away from Mrs. C, and then I'm back. Why? Because I'm going to the big metropolis of Columbus, Ohio. It is the National Convention for Blue Star Mothers. So there's about 250 moms about to descend upon Ohio. I don't know how that's going to go, but I'm here for it.
7: There you
6: go. We are really excited. So downstairs right now, are several of our moms, because we are downstairs packing up items that we're taking, because you know me, I love to showcase home. I love to show off the state of Iowa. So I have gone around and found a whole bunch of things that just scream Iowa. I found the cutest things today. I found three little candles, and it's Iowa in spring, Iowa in summer, Iowa in autumn, and they all have three different odors. They smell fabulous.
7: There you go. But, and Iowa in winter is just snow, isn't it?
6: Yeah, yeah. So that's why I couldn't find one. I'm guessing it has no smell. But
7: anyway,
6: when we get off the air, I have to go out to the car because I have five boxes.
7: Wow.
6: Full of my favorite granola.
7: Very nice.
6: From Big Sky Bakery over in I think that's like Urbandale area.
7: Thank you, Big Sky. We love you guys.
6: Yes. Sibling rivalry. I will be taking 250 bags because we are going to make sure that every single one of those moms knows what some of the goodness is that comes out of Iowa, because that granola is made right over there on Douglas Avenue.
7: Stand down, Canine Maisie. This is just granola. Nothing you need yourself with.
6: That's right. I'm very grateful that they sealed the boxes, because now we can't snack on them tonight as we're packing things. But I was able to snag two big bags, so we do have a snackable area if necessary.
7: Well, that's good.
6: And I took care of you. I already brought your dinner to you to the station.
7: Mm-hmm.
6: So you've already had dinner during the show.
7: Yeah, been nibbling on one of my favorite things to eat. So thank you, honey.
6: You're welcome. And tonight we go home, we pack, and we go celebrate Mudbug's fourth birthday at a water park.
7: Exactly. It's going to be fun. Watch for pictures on social media. And I will be back here on Tuesday. We're having a four-day weekend. I'll be back on Tuesday. Mrs. C won't. But I'll be back for the rest of the week next week. Thanks to all of our guests today. Thanks to Mrs. C for producing us. Thank you, honey.
6: You're welcome, dear.
7: But mainly my thanks to you guys. It is truly never the same without you. Have yourself a wonderful few days. We'll see you next week. Good night.

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3: I'm Elaine Lee Irvin. Here's what's trending on WHO. Drought and near-drought conditions are increasing in parts of Iowa.
4: This week's National Drought Monitor Map shows an expansion of near-drought and moderate drought conditions in western Iowa. There's also a new area of near-drought in the far southeast corner of the state. About 64% of Iowa is drought-free, down from nearly 70% last week. I'm Trent Rice.
3: WNBA star and Iowa native Caitlin Clark continues to show up on store shelves. Clark is the cover athlete for the deluxe edition of the video game NBA 2K27, which is available for pre-order now. Clark's influence will also be felt at some liquor stores. Clark's team, the Indiana Fever, are partnering with Iowa's first and oldest distillery, Cedar Ridge in Swisher, Iowa, on a limited edition bourbon. Our top national stories.
5: The Justice Department is withdrawing subpoenas issued earlier this month to several New York Times reporters. The Times reports the DOJ had sought phone and text messaging records from reporters, and in some cases those of family members in connection to the department's probe of the outlet's reporting on the new Air Force One jet gifted to President Trump by the nation of Qatar. The Trump administration had been pushing to identify the confidential government sources who spoke with reporters about the jet's security. The president says he's nearing a decision on a massive attack against Iran, telling Axios new strikes would be bigger than the ones conducted during Operation Epic Fury. This as the U.S. and Iran have renewed attacks against each other, with Iran once again targeting cargo ships in the Strait of Hormuz. Tropical Storm Bertha is moving inland now over eastern Texas. The National